0: Investigation gets underway into an incident which saw a passenger partially sucked out of a window of a Boeing 737 shortly after takeoff. Tim Wharton reports.
1: Witnesses on board the Ryanair flight travelling from Thessaloniki in Greece to Memmingen in Germany have described a loud bang before a window shattered and oxygen masks dropped down. A 61-year-old Serbian man was partially sucked out of the plane following the blast. He was saved partly by his seatbelt and his wife, who held on to him for 5 minutes. The aircraft returned to Thessaloniki, where Ryanair said one passenger requested and received medical assistance. Ryanair has not commented on the cause of the incident, although media reports claim it was due to debris from a damaged engine striking the window.
0: To sport, and Spain has set up a semi-final showdown with France after a 2-1 victory over Belgium in LA. ABC Sports' Amanda Shalala reports from the US.
2: Belgium lost captain Youri Tielemans to injury in the warm-up. Fabian Ruiz gave Spain the early advantage before Charles de Catalara struck back. Belgium goalkeeper Thibaut Courtois left the game in tears when he was hurt in the second half. The European champions finally found the winner in the 88th minute, thanks to substitute Mikel Merino, who also scored the late winner against Portugal. They'll now face France in Dallas in the semis.
0: Cruz Hewitt has become the first Australian since Alex Diminor to qualify for the Wimbledon boys' final. The 17-year-old son of Leighton downed the 11th seed, Thijs Bogaard, 6-4, 6-4 in the semi-final. Hewitt is yet to drop a set in the tournament and will play 16-year-old American qualifier Jordan Lee in the final on Sunday night. To the weather now, and there's a severe weather warning for damaging winds in parts of the northeast, east Gippsland and west and south Gippsland districts. For the state, cloudy with areas of rain in the west, extending eastwards during the day. Possible thunderstorms about the far western coasts. For Melbourne, partly cloudy, the very high chance of rain, most likely in the late afternoon and evening, with a top today of 15 degrees. Right now in Melbourne, it's 12 degrees. ABC News.
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4: Wanted the excuse to play that stirring saxophone riff again. I'm taking your requests for best sax song this morning on 0467 842 722. Who can it be now? Men at Work, somebody suggested. That's a good one. I might get to that. And thanks to Mark from White Hills, who said, love that duet. Yes, when I played the Lily one, which I hadn't even realised was a song that I loved until I looked it up and played it. So it's been really fun hearing your nominations. So many songs that I would not have thought of. 0467 842 722. But this morning we're going to be talking about, is being tidy something we are born with, or can parents actually teach it? If your teenager's room looks like a dump, should you keep pushing them to clean it, or are you just risking your relationship over something they'll eventually figure out for themselves anyway? Tell me, if you were a messy teen, what happened next? And keen to get your parenting advice as well and your reflection on being a teenager. And what does it feel like to be the generation that ends a family legacy? After 100 years, Mansfield's Stewart's bus line has reached the end of the road. And if you've ever had to pass on, sell or close a family business, we'd love to hear what that experience was like for you. I imagine making that decision must have been tough. Let us know and we're going to chat. We're going to go to Mansfield to talk about that as well.
3: 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Have your say.
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4: It's 7 minutes past 10 o'clock, and if you have parented teenagers, I need your wisdom. And if you had your time again, would you fight battles over the messy bedroom? Did your kids eventually become responsible anyway? Katie Wood is a clinical psychologist that works with children and their families in central Victoria and is an associate professor at Swinburne University, and good enough to lend her expertise to this discussion this morning. Hi, Katie. Thanks for joining us.
6: Hi, Debbie. Thank you for having me this morning.
4: How much do you think of being organised and tidy as an adult is an inbuilt quality versus how much is trained into us growing up?
6: Well, I think it can depend on the individual. Certainly if you're raised sort of in an organised family, you may certainly pick up some of those habits, or you may, of course, also protest against them. So I think it depends on the individual and how, what's important to them.
4: And what's important to the parents as well, presumably?

0: or
1: Yeah,
0: not.
1: definitely. I mean, some parents may prefer a really organized household and therefore take sort of ownership on making sure rooms, bedrooms are organized, whereas others may be more, have more flexibility with that and allow young people to sort of navigate that themselves while the rest of the house is sort of organized.
0: Is there any research following messy children into adulthood?
1: I'm not aware actually of any research specifically on that topic. I think it can be a part of the child's sort of natural temperament, whether they can tolerate mess. Some people thrive in mess or disorganisation, and some people actually can't function at all very well and like to have really everything clear and organised in order to get their brain sort of to work well. So I think it really depends. Some people may have a really organised bedroom, but then another space, maybe in their workplace or at school in their desk, may be really messy. So it can be situational or context driven as well.
0: So, Katie, it'd be interesting to hear from others of their experience of growing up. Let us know 0467 842 722. Were you a grub as a teenager? Clothes on the floor, dirty plates everywhere? And if so, did you grow into a tidy adult or are you still the same? Let us know. Perhaps a simpler question for you then, Katie, is a messy bedroom actually a problem?
1: I think a messy bedroom is maybe a problem if it comes into conflict with the expectations of other people in the household. So if a parent or carer, for example, has an expectation that every room in the house has to be tidy all the time, then it may cause conflict and tension. If there's more relaxed sort of household expectations around that, then it possibly, some parents just close the door and say, look, it's their space. Some kids may know that their parent is going to organise their bedroom, and that may change, and they may be happy with that. But of course, as young people get older, they may feel that's an invasion of their privacy as well. I think part of the, I guess, way to sort of work through this is to have really clear communication within the house. Like, what do people expect? Who's going to do what? What's important to different people in their home, and how do we respect that among the family unit?
0: And I guess on respect, though, it goes both ways. And that's the reason why I'm asking it as well. I have a messy teenager. Hi, if you're listening. But I'm kind of like, is this how I want to, the main conversation I want to be having with her for the last few years that she's in our house? And I don't know, respecting her agency as well. If she wants to have dirty clothes everywhere, I don't know, does it matter?
1: Yeah, so I think it's around sort of choosing your battles. Is it worth sort of having conflict over that if it's not really harming anyone? Sometimes with young people, particularly, as they get older, but from a small age, I would also try to scaffold that with young people. So if a younger child has a really messy room or is prone towards that, then I would say, let's do it together. Let's make it a bit of a playful activity. You do that bit, let's put the stopwatch on, you do that bit, and we'll see who gets it done first. So I always encourage parents to join with their children in that activity and scaffold the organisation with them. And then they sort of have a, I guess, a base, if you like, or a foundation to build on that in their adolescent and young adult years.
0: That's a really good strategy about joining in, as long as you've got the
1: Yeah,
0: energy to
1: joining
0: do it.
1: in.
0: Katie
1: It can
0: Woody.
1: only be a moment, just a moment of playing with them around that.
0: Okay. Katie Wood's with us, Associate Professor at Swinburne Uni, and works in Central Victoria with families as well. Katie, Jim from Colac has sent in his experience. He says, I found later in life that I was a high-functioning autistic. I found I couldn't find where to start and what to get rid of. I used to get called all sorts of things for not being able to clean my room. I'm now on the NDIS. I have a carer and a housekeeper, and I have a tidy house. I was a hoarder and had all sorts of problems in the safety of my home. Thanks for sharing that experience, Jim. I guess that's a whole different level there as well, isn't it, Katie?
1: Yeah, I think for Jim, he's sort of reflecting on making meaning of his experience early on and why those tasks were genuinely difficult for him as a young person, and then now having a framework to understand that, and also realizing that if your brain is not wired to organization, so we sort of those planning, decision making, organizing, they're the sort of frontal parts of our brain. We call them the executive functions.

0: And for some people, they can struggle with those parts of the brain or those functions genuinely. And so a strategy is to outsource, which is sounds like what Jim's done, to get someone in to help with that task, and to make it easier. So if children genuinely have difficulty in planning, organizing, decision making, problem solving, then it is likely that they will need an adult to scaffold those tasks for them. And that might continue through the teenage years. And sometimes we have expectations that because, kids start high school, they should be able to do those things, right? They should be able to organize, they should be better at packing their bag, knowing what they need to take every day for school. But actually, for some young people, it's genuinely difficult.
1: And I was going to ask you before you go then, is there a common mistake that you see parents making? And I wonder if Jim's even touched on one. They're using shame, probably isn't a great strategy.
0: Yeah, using shame should be something that we avoid wholeheartedly, because when we use shame, people just end up feeling not very good at all, and probably hold the belief that they're not good enough, they're worthless. And so we really want to avoid that. I would always try to be curious, what is it about this task that you're finding really difficult? Is it motivation? It's not intrinsically motivating for someone to do it, therefore they're not inclined to. So really sort of try to hold curiosity for it, and then really try to join in with the activity to make it easier and perhaps more fun for everybody.
1: Beautifully said. Thank you so much for your time.
0: Thank you, Debbie. Thanks again for having me.
1: Oh, no, thank you. Associate Professor there, Katie Wood from Swinburne Uni, and works with families. And you can hear the sort of depth of experience in her description there. Lovely to have her on the show. 0467 842 722. Thank you to this person who has said, it's hard to keep rooms clean and tidy that lack adequate storage. Kids have so many extracurricular activities, and that equals more stuff. I found it easy to be tidy as I had a large room, but my sister had a small room with less storage, which meant lots of fights over messy rooms. Thank you for that. Wow, imagine if it was only that easy, hey, getting extra storage. And maybe it is. Maybe you've touched on just a real practical reality there that if you've got too much things to put away, that ends up being a problem as well. And before the news, we were talking about manners off the back of the fact that a lot of people have just learnt that Americans, or many Americans anyway, use their knives and forks completely differently than what we typically do in Australia, where we have, fork in the left, knife in the right. They swap, they'll cut and then put the fork back in the right hand and then swap back and forth. And I was interested to hear your thoughts on manners. So thanks to Gertrude for getting in touch, who says, kids don't have good manners because they haven't been taught them. Kids are like sponges. They copy good behaviour if it's shown. Here's something else. Stop using your phone as babysitters. Thank you, Gertrude, who says, enjoy your weekend. Good morning to you too as well. In a moment, we're going to be talking about closing the doors on a family business that had been built over 100 years. Imagine having to make that decision and be the end of the road for that. And after that, a reminder that just because a supplement isn't prescribed, you do need to consider what you're taking it, because there's been some, I think it's fair to say, alarming new research potentially linking glucosamine, which a lot of people take for hip and knee pain, with Alzheimer's. But first, one of your nominations for a Stirring Sax solo.

0: Men at Work, who can it be now? I'm still taking your requests of best saxophone songs on 0467 842 722. That one was a bit cool and clever, wasn't it? The way that the saxophone mirrors the vocals in it and uses the same melody. It's been really fun hearing your nominations, so keep them coming. And on messy bedrooms and whether it's even worth nagging teenagers to clean them, somebody's texted in and said, "Mum nagged me flat out growing up. I'm still messy." There you go, some evidence there. This person says, "Bedrooms become a problem when there are cats involved because of sanitation, smell and disease. Messy bedrooms is one thing, smelly bedrooms is another. When the grandies come to our home, they make their bed without being asked now. It's called being part of the family and learning life skills, and using shame shouldn't be used at all." Thank you for that suggestion. Good on you as well, getting the grandies to make their bed. And this text brings a different perspective. It says, "When we were growing up, we would never have thrown any of our beautiful quality clothes on the floor, hand-knitted wool jumpers from my mother, handmade clothes by her, or even linen summer dresses were cared for with the respect they deserved. Nowadays, cheap imports from China don't have the same value." Interesting. Thank you. 0467 842 722. It's 21 minutes past 10 o'clock on ABC Victoria. And for generations, Stuart's Bus Lines in Mansfield has been more than a transport service. It's connected some of the region's most isolated communities, delivering people, mail and services, sometimes through blizzards, bushfires and floods. Inheriting the family business in the early 90s, Rodney Stuart has spent decades keeping the wheels turning. But now, the journey has come to an end, and Rodney Stuart has had to sell the last remaining mail service that runs between Mansfield and Woods Point. Rodney Stuart joins us now. Hi.
1: Good morning, Debbie. How are you?
0: Hi. How long was the business running in your family?
1: So we started in 1926, Debbie.
0: Oh, wow. Exactly 100 years. Was that part of the reason you've decided to give it up in 26? Do you like a round number?
1: Partly, yes. I really wanted to make the 100 years just to get that milestone. Yeah.
0: So what did prompt you to make this tough decision?
1: So it's just, A, I want to retire. B, it's sort of just getting a bit harder to be a single person operating a business. I have an employee. And it was just getting harder and harder to deal with, you know, all the expectations of business these days to continue on for me.
0: So it was just you and another person doing that mail run?
1: That's correct, yeah.
0: Oh, wow. And I do hear, sorry, Rodney, from small business owners in particular about, sounds like the paper, the red tape, just the amount of things you need to do to pay somebody super and do all your tax and all that sort of thing. Was that something you were finding difficult?
1: It certainly is, yeah. We had a school bus business as well as part of the business, and I sold that a few years ago for that reason. It was just getting harder and harder to, cross all your T's and dot your I's and as a single operator, yeah.
0: Sounds like it's been a real struggle for you to make this 100-year milestone.
1: Yeah, look, I sold the school buses a few years ago, so, yeah, it's been sort of only running the mail service in the last few years to try and get to the 100 years. The Australia Post was lucky enough to find another contractor to take it over. So they're continuing to get this pretty much the same service

0: with another contractor. Yeah.
1: And I guess when you took it on in the 90s, did you imagine that you would be the person to let the family business go?
0: Not really. I mean, I ran it in conjunction with my mother when my father passed away. And then she passed away in 2017. So it got harder. And so I never really envisaged that it would stop. It's just been our way of life for as long as I can remember. But yeah, it just came to a point where it was just too difficult for me to continue.
1: And you obviously don't have children that are interested in taking it over?
0: No, both my kids have their own lives in Melbourne and, probably wouldn't have been interested in coming back to a small town after, you know, establishing their own lives, which is, it's nice to see them out on their own and doing their own thing.
1: Oh, good on you. You're a good dad. Have people in Mansfield been talking about this since you've said that you're putting down the keys for the last time?
0: Yeah, certainly. It created some talk, you could say. I know there was public meetings in Woods Point of how they were going to, if there wasn't a contractor appointed, that how they were going to, continue to support themselves in a small town. They were going to band together and had a plan in place if things didn't go to plan and get another contractor. You know, luckily a good contractor has come along. They have other Australia Post business. They're local. They're just in Benalla, which is only 3/4 of an hour away. And they've taken on my past employee at the moment. So, you know, it's sort of been as good an outcome, I think, that we could have expected, really.
1: Oh, yeah, that's lovely that somebody local has taken it on, because small towns can almost be like it's a big family in a way, can't they? If
0: well,
1: you want
0: right.
1: to look at it that way.
0: That's correct, yeah.
1: Yeah. Oh, look, it sounds like you are well and truly in deserving of retirement. Doing the mail run between Mansfield and Woods Point, you would have had blizzards and bushfires to contend with over the years.
0: Yeah, well, that's true. My grandfather, when, the 1939 fires, which completely destroyed Woods Point where he lived at the time, his wife and my dad had to take refuge in the river at Woods Point while the fires went through, and he was in Mansfield for the day doing the mail run. So, there's been lots of challenges over the time, you know, snow that you've had to shovel the length of the car and then move the car along and shovel it out again just to get home. You know, it's quite a challenging area, even though it's not that far from Mansfield, but it's, it is quite remote still.
1: Oh, yeah. Anyone who knows those roads would know that you would have been up against it. Hey, Rodney, thank you so much for sharing your reflections on this morning. I can hear the, I don't know if sadness is the right word in your voice, but I think you well and truly deserve to have a restful retirement. Good on you.
0: Yeah, thank you, Debbie. It's taken some time, or will take some time to adjust. So, yeah thank you.
1: 100%. And I'm sure there's people listening who can relate even just to the retirement. It can be a big adjustment point. So, yeah, best wishes.
0: Thank you so much, Debbie. Okay.
1: Rodney Stewart there of Mansfield. Rodney, what was the name of your family business? I've lost it.
0: Stewart's Bus Service,
1: running from Mansfield, sharing his reflection there. And, oh, yeah, what a tough decision, hey, to pass on a family business.
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1: On nagging teenagers to keep their rooms tidy, this person says, my son was average in tidiness and attitude. After 6 months in the Navy, his mother questioned whether he had used his room at all when he spent time at home. So you can teach an old dog new tricks. Oh, there you go. And on Sachs suggestions, plenty of them coming through. Thank you for that. 0467 842 722. But Jeff is disappointed in me that I didn't know Dave Brubeck. Check him out. I will, Jeff. When I get a moment, I'll listen and I might try to sneak that in as well. Thank you. Somebody said they saw Tim Minchin in Melbourne last year and there was an amazing sax solo at the end of his song, Together Apart. Thank you for that. Bob Seger, saxophone, Turn the Page, is another suggestion that's come through from Eliza. Thank you.

Someone else suggesting Dave Brubeck with Take Five. I will look that up, don't worry. And Anne and Kerrang says, I've just tuned in, so it might have already been said, but Clarence Clemens was a great saxophonist in Bruce Springsteen's E Street Band, and he went out on his own as well. Your friend of mine is one that I can remember well. Thank you, Anne. Nobody had suggested that yet. 0467 842 722. This was a suggestion you wouldn't have heard earlier, though, Anne, because it came through last hour for the Screaming Jets. Right on.

0: Screaming Jets there, helping hand, taking your nominations of best sax songs. Gavin from Piersdale called in to say Brian Ferry's Let's Stick Together. He suggested maybe I should play it to my husband, who I mentioned earlier doesn't like the sax. He went as far as saying it's more annoying than the bagpipes. And I was surprised to hear that it can be a divisive instrument. Did not know that. Sharon has suggested, as have many people as well, Ballarat's own James Valentine, who recently passed away, was a saxophonist. He played in the Models, amongst other things, so thank you for that suggestion. David Bowie's Sorrow is another suggestion. Here's an interesting one. Patty from Mildura reckons we should play the Pink Panther theme. That'd be cool, wouldn't it, on ABC Radio? And I will have time for maybe one or two more sax songs, so keep your suggestions coming. But if you suffer from joint pain, particularly in your knees or hips, chances are you've heard of glucosamine, as it is a quite popular supplement that can help with joint pain. But according to a new study published in the US's journal Nature Metabolism, this supplement may potentially speed the progression of dementia. So how worried should we be? And what are things to look out for when it comes to dementia? Joining us now, Dr. Michael Wheeler, a lecturer in science communication at Melbourne University. Good morning, Dr. Michael.
1: Good morning. Thanks so much for having me on.
0: Thank you for coming on. What does this new research say about a potential link between dementia and the supplement glucosamine?
1: Yeah, look, I don't think it's a cause for panic. And I actually think there's a hopeful message in there as well. But essentially what they've done is they've had a look at this supplement that lots of people take, as you said, for joint pain. And they've asked whether it can speed up cognitive decline in mild cognitive impairment, so where there's memory issues, and also in dementia. And they've done some really interesting things. They've kind of had a look at this in a number of ways. So they had a look at medical records, and about 65,000 medical records, and had a look to see if glucosamine was discussed. And in people with mild cognitive impairment, where glucosamine was in their medical records, they've kind of assumed that, you know, they might be taking this supplement. They showed that that seemed to be associated with an increase in cognitive decline. And then in people with dementia, it seemed to be associated with an increase in mortality. So people dying sooner. But I guess the caveat there is it's really just an association. They've done some other really interesting backup experiments then. So they've actually looked at mice, and they've blocked an enzyme that that makes glucosamine, and that seemed to improve the memory of these mice. And then they also fed mice glucosamine, and that seemed to make their memory worse. So I think it's really interesting. It's perhaps not a cause for panic though, because this is kind of in mice, and then looking at medical records where it's not the highest level of evidence. And also previous research shows that in cognitively healthy people, glucosamine might actually be protective against dementia. So it's not a simple story.
0: Oh my goodness. I'm one of those people. I'm very careful about not to spread hype or panic when it comes to medical research. I have a scientific background, but I don't know about not being anxious about this one, Dr. Michael, because you have said it is a number of ways. It wasn't just that they noticed this trend with medical records, the fact that they've then backed it up in a laboratory, albeit with mice. I don't know, like if you have a loved one in your family who has dementia and was taking this supplement, what would you say to them right now?
1: Yeah, well, I think that's the key. If you have dementia or if you have mild cognitive impairment, then it is something that you should probably discuss with your GP if you are taking this supplement. Perhaps a cause for concern in those populations. But if you're cognitively healthy taking the supplement, then the evidence suggests it might be a different story. But, you know, still a good idea to talk to your GP as well. And I mentioned there, I think that there's a hopeful message in all of this as well. I think what the researchers are suggesting is that this could be a new line of inquiry. You know, I think the reason why a lot of people are interested in this story is dementia is such a big problem in Australia now. It's a leading killer, and it's a problem that's getting worse. And we really don't have that many

0: effective treatments. And so it's a bit of an insight, I guess, into the biology of the disease that might be a little bit different to our current understanding. You know, I think a lot of the understanding is focused on the buildup of amyloid and tau, these things in the brain. But this is a bit of a glimpse I guess, a different mechanism that's more related to sugar.
1: I feel like we're going to have a massive switch in understanding about dementia soon. I might be wrong, but it reminds me of other times when, like, was it calcium, like kidney stones, and because they're formed by calcium, initially people said don't have calcium, and then they realised it was the complete opposite of that. Maybe we've been looking in the wrong direction with these amyloid plaques with dementia, do you wonder?
0: Well, look, I just think, yeah, new research comes out all the time, and I think it's often with, you know, diseases like dementia, there are a number of different things that can potentially drive them, and there's a number of subtypes of the disease as well. Dementia is a bit of an umbrella term. You know, you can have dementia that's related to unhealthy blood vessels or, you know, alcohol-related dementia. You know, there's a number of different types. So I think the hopeful message is here's a new avenue that I think researchers can explore to try and understand the disease and perhaps understand, you know, how we might begin treating the disease. Yeah, I mean, I guess the other thing to say is about this particular study, the people who take glucosamine, they're taking it for joint pain, and they might have mobility issues that might be more associated with frailty. And we know that physical activity is, you know, is really important for health and for brain health and for protecting against cognitive decline. So, you know, it is a bit of a complicated picture. But yeah, before you make any decisions, you should talk to your GP.
1: Yeah, and I guess if dementia is something that is you're worried about talking to your GP, because there are some new drugs I understand that are getting trialed or at least just recently become available as well for dementia.
0: Yeah, I mean there are a number of drugs being trialed, but I mean in comparison to the amount of drugs that we have for treating cancer, I mean it's really we don't have that many at all. So you know we desperately need you know better treatments and you know more treatments. You know and the promising thing is that evidence suggests that up to 45% of dementia cases are potentially modifiable, that potentially preventable, because there is a big, you know, amount of risk that's modifiable. Looking at things like physical activity, things like loneliness as well is becoming, you know, emerging as a really important risk factor for dementia. I guess the hopeful message is there's a lot of things that we can do, and you know, research is really, I guess, catching up and offering us, you know, new hope for treatments.
1: Thank you so much for your time, Dr. Michael
0: Great.
1: Wheeler.
0: Thanks for the chat.
1: Really interesting, and I don't know, I don't want to say alarming, but definitely one to keep your eye on this new research coming out about glucosamine and its potential link to dementia. That was Dr. Michael Wheeler. He was excellent, wasn't he? A lecturer in science communication at Melbourne University. We'll get him on again for sure. In terms of your SACS nominations, Tony Lavington says, "Morning, Debbie, you speak my language." Oh, thanks, Tony. Oh, no, that's a song he's suggesting by Morphine, or any Morphine song has great sax. Haven't heard of them. I will look that up. Thank you so much. How about something from the Aussie band OL55, perhaps On the Prowl? That one's from Bob. I've probably said it wrong. Don't at me, please. Now, Jeff had a go at me because I hadn't heard of Dave Brubeck. I know this song. I had heard it before. I just couldn't put my name on the artist. You know, there are some people who know every artist and actor and they're like, oh, so and so. I'm not one of those people, but you'll probably find this familiar too. Excellent example of sax.

0: Beautiful sax across so many different genres this morning. That was Dave Brubeck Quartet. That song's called Take Five. That was cool, wasn't it? It is a 10:45 on ABC Victoria. Debbie Rybitsky with you today. Let's cross to the Weather Bureau now to find out about what you might need to plan to wear. Pretty wintry weather I think we have coming. Is that right, Rob Urbaniak?
1: Yes, that's right. And that was some great saxophone just then.
0: That's cool, isn't it?
1: Yeah, Paul Desmond's the name of the sax player with the Dave Brubeck Quartet. So, yeah, pretty groovy kind of sound, isn't it?
0: Yeah. And it's been fun playing. That's the second instrumental I've played today, Rob, where normally you wouldn't really hear them at this time on the ABC, but it's been fun having the excuse to do something a bit different.
1: No, it's very stylish, I guess, isn't it? Or sophisticated, I think
0: that's what people always say about me, 100%. No. What can we expect today and tomorrow?
1: Basically, rain today, so a cold front's going to pass through the state. Right now, it's just about to enter Western Victoria. So the sort of rainfall amounts you can expect is pretty much everywhere other than East Gippsland, between a few millimetres and about 15 most places. So most of inland Victoria can get up to 15 or over on the high side of things. Melbourne a little bit less at about 2 to 10 millimetres. Some of the central coast a little bit less at 2 to 10, but most places between a few millimetres and 15 is the kind of range you're looking at.
0: And you mentioned it's hitting Western Victoria shortly. When can other people across the state expect to see that rain start to fall?
1: Yeah, so it will just track over the state fairly predictably. So it'll make it through to Ballarat sort of by the mid-afternoon and then through to Melbourne around about the late afternoon and onwards, and then it'll have mostly cleared off by early tomorrow morning. But there'll be little showers after it's come through pretty much all of the next few days. So it's not the end of the rainfall, it's just there'll be like patchy showers and sort of partly cloudy conditions from tomorrow onwards. I suppose the main bit of news with it is that it's really going to bring snow to a lot of the higher country that hasn't necessarily had a lot so far this season. So the snow level will fall to 700 metres up in the Alpine country, Hoffman, places like that, tomorrow. And the snow level will probably fall to about 900 metres on the sort of the ranges near Melbourne, the Dandenongs and such, and even down to 1,100 metres near the Grampians in the west. So most of the snow is expected more like for Hotham and Perisher. Like, there is the chance for a dusting of snow in some of those other areas. So, and when it comes to the Alpine resorts, on the New South Wales side as well, you could easily expect 10 to 20 centimetres, possibly up to 40. So obviously the ski season's been pretty bad so far, so hopefully that can get things started a little better.
0: Yeah, yep, that is fantastic news for those ski fields. Like you say, it's been such a slow start for them, and we are thinking of them. Thank you, Rob Urbaniak at the Weather Bureau. We're just about to talk sport, but cheers to Brendan, who's texted through and says, it's great to have had a morning of

0: Central Sax. I was waiting for someone to go there. I did ask Matt Neal earlier whether it was okay to enjoy sax with anyone other than your wife, and I think we agreed that it is.
1: But one of the things that really stood out for me was the...
2: I think it's something we should look at the AFL.
1: Just catching up on a bit of a snooze at the moment.
2: Probably coming through a field of pineapple trees or something. But
1: which, look, segues, and I love to use segue any chance I can get.
2: I think we should make Ballarat the headquarters of unbelievable Olympic sports.
1: It's got a huge book. It's going to make a good doorstop when everybody's finished reading it.
0: Yes, Bob Barr is a Mildura-based sporting legend and author of multiple books. Thanks for coming on, Bob. And you can pick up one of Bob's books by sending us a text message and I will let you know his details. Australian women took out the T20. What did you make of that, Bob?
3: Look, initially very disappointed that we didn't get the coverage because it's come secondary to the World Cup, of course, and that disappointed because it was programmed to be along with the Deb at the same time. So we didn't get the sort of accolades that we deserved during the event itself, and particularly a finish. But this is a very big statement I've got to make, is that I believe this is the best sporting side that Australia's ever fielded, and that's simply because they've been the top banana of the tree for, it must be 10 or 12 years now. And for any organisation to be at the top for so long, it takes a very special group, doesn't it?
0: So are you talking across all sports? Is that, that's a big call?
3: Any sport. I just think it's been because of the time. Look, they talk about 1948 and Don Bradman's cricket team that went through England not losing a game. Well, that was one season only, and that was a season where it was straight after the Second World War, and England were, you know, they were just recovering, and our young blokes were far too good for them. Sure, they were good for that season, but overall, this is the best, in my own personal opinion, this is the best team ever. And Deb, we've got so many champions in the team. We lose players like Meg Lanning and Elise Healy, and then up pops Georgie Volley and others. And the interesting thing, Deb, I was looking at cricket scores overnight, and there's a young woman playing in England from New South Wales. Hardly anybody would have heard her, Annika Leroy. She scored the fastest 100 in this blast competition ever. She can't get a game for Australia, so she made 148 balls. That's a staggering effort. And this just shows you the depth of women's cricket in Australia as against the men who are still... Oh, dear, Debbie, don't get me started on this one. They are still at 34, 35, 36 years of age. They're still holding their spots, and it's doubtful whether we've got good replacements for them. So, marvellous, marvellous performance. And, of course, seeing we go statewide here in Victoria, two of our girls, Wes Bairnsdale, captain of the team, Sophie Molyneux, and Georgie Wareham, from Terang. So it's great to have two Victorian country girls in that Australian side, particularly with one as captain.
0: 100%, such a successful team. Still with overseas sport and international sport, there's just so much going on. But the 154th British Open starts on Thursday, does it?
3: On Thursday, the 154th at Royal Birkdale. Next year, it goes back to the home of golf. I don't care what the Americans say, but Andrews is the home of golf. And there are something like 2,000 tents, glamming, but Debbie, and I know you could afford this, the glamming plus tents. I'll just fit you in so you can start saving up your money now, Deb. You get a free hamper. You get towels. You get robes. You get slippers. And, of course, you get a furnished outdoor area as well. And, Deb, these are all like 5-minute walk from the St Andrews Golf Course. the world of sport is so huge. And we've just had relatives arrive this afternoon who've been in Greece and Montenegro. And they were telling us, you know, it's like there's nothing else in the world happening at the moment except the World Cup of soccer. And this one gobsmacks me that there are at least 2,000 tents there. Anyway, start saving up your money. and while you put, Deb, while you're booking the tent, also book your ticket. They close on July the 24th. That's for the ballot for places on the course itself. So just remember that, people listening, if you want to go next year, get in now, because they're only 2 weeks away from closing.
0: I don't know if I would spend all my money on that, Bob, but moving on, Bob Upbar is with us from Mildura Sporting Legend, and a new broadcast agreement signed this week with the NRL seems to have smashed other ones out of the park.
3: Oh, does it ever? Yes. A $5.3 billion deal that go for the both the, and they talked about the NRL, but it's also for the NRLW. And I think that's the very salient point in this one, Deb. It goes 2028 to 2034, the broadcast agreement. And so that's an enormous money that's being ploughed into the NRL, who, you know, they've had this long-running battle with the AFL to see who's the biggest sport. And this certainly is the biggest deal. But Peter Volandis, who's chairman of the NRL, he says, oh, more people watch the NRL than they do the AFL. Well, I don't think he's quite correct there. And certainly there's more people go to the AFL. Well, more people go in two games to the AFL than the whole NRL round. So we're still winning that battle. But the good thing is every game will be shown on television, free-to-air television as well as paid telly. And that's a real plus, particularly for those people who can't afford to have paid television, particularly those people in nursing homes and things like that. So
0: yeah.
3: Tremendous.
0: Yeah, good point. Yeah. And just finally wrapping up with AFL, what's going to change with goal umpiring decisions in the AFLW season coming up?
3: We've always got to have something different with the AFL coming up. Each ground, I imagine they'll be attached permanently, each ground will have four new goalpost cameras attached to them, so that the goal umpires and the field umpires won't have to worry about making the decision. The decisions will now be given by the SAO, and that's not a biscuit, by the way. It's the Score Assist Official. This is another official that's been appointed by the AFL to make sure everything's right. Deb, there cannot be any more things that need cameras in the AFL, unless they put one on the footy, of course. That's probably not out of the question in a few years' times anyway. But look, they are trying to make it easier for everybody, and that's fair enough. And Deb, before I go, I'm not quite sure what perfume you use, but it's amazing what comes up in research. In 2009, a chemical firm by the name of Procter & Gamble bought out a new perfume. For this, they captured the smell of the freshly cut grass, the smell of the bats, the smell of all the laundered kit, and the dressing room smells of the Lord Cricket Ground. Now, I went up to the chemist today to see if they had a 2009 Lord's perfume there, but they didn't. But what they did have was SW19. Now, if you're into tennis, SW19 is sort of the logo for Wimbledon. So there was SW, southwest of London, really, 19. So next time I'm in London, when I go to the Open next year at St Andrews, and I'm in my glam plus, I will bring you back some SW19 and even some Lord's perfume.
0: Oh, yummy. Then we can smell like the change room. Sounds great, Bob. Oh, pleasure as always. Thank you, Bob.
3: Thanks, Deb.
0: Bob Upbar there from Mildura and author of multiple books, including his latest book, Citrus Bob's Ashes Diary. 25-26, which, like I said, shoot us a text if you're interested in that. We are coming up to the news. I thought I'd slide this last ode to the saxophone in. We have heard sort of creative use in across rock and pop. This is very, you know, this is a classic use of the sax. Same as Pink Panther, which someone else suggested. Nice Saturday vibes.

0: you want to listen to the rest of it, that's Kenny G with Songbird. It's news time now. It's 11 o'clock.
1: ABC News with Mary McDonald. Good morning. The friends of 13-year-old Layla Jeffrey have paid tribute to their missing friend at a netball game in Western Victoria. Matt Neal reports.
2: Layla disappeared on July 4th from the town of Donald, and police found human remains as part of their investigation yesterday. A 16-year-old boy from the Swan Hill area has been arrested by police, and two people in their 50s are assisting police with their inquiries. This morning, Layla's friends took to the netball court for the under-14s game between Donald and Charlton, with pink ribbons in memory of Layla. Players and supporters have been asked to wear a splash of pink to Donald's football, netball and hockey games today in honour of the 13-year-old.
1: WorkSafe is investigating the circumstances surrounding the death of a Melbourne footballer following a suburban game last weekend. Sasha Payne reports.
3: 27-year-old Nathan Fitzgerald died in hospital 2 days after receiving several blows to the head during a local league match at Laylaw Recreation Reserve last Saturday. He suffered two head knocks in quick succession before his head hit a cricket pitch. WorkSafe Victoria has told the ABC it has received a request relating to an alleged contravention of the Occupational Health and Safety Act and is investigating the matters raised. A commemorative service is being held at Epping Recreation Reserve today.
1: Victorians are being urged to only call 000 for serious or life-threatening injuries after a surge in demand for ambulances this week. Ambulance Victoria says its specialist adult retrieval Victoria clinicians responded to a record 40 cases in 24 hours, while yesterday afternoon the entire air ambulance fleet was attending cases. There's been more than 1,000 Code 1 emergencies every day over the past week. Ambulance Victoria Acting Chief Executive Officer Tegwan McManamy says winter illness is contributing to the demand.
4: It includes things like preventable illnesses such as flus and rhinoviruses, which we're seeing throughout the health system, and also, you know, health workers, including our Ambulance Victoria teams, along with our health system colleagues, also experience workforce illness.
1: E-bike hire in parts of Melbourne's inner northern and eastern suburbs is on the chopping block, with Yarra City Councillors set to vote next week on whether to end the scheme for good. It comes after a tender process to find a permanent provider attracted just one bid from Lime, which the council says couldn't guarantee bad rider behaviour would be properly policed. Yarra City Council Mayor Stephen Jolly says he's torn on the issue.
5: I like e-bikes. I think they're a good thing. A lot of people like them, but we want a provider that can ensure that bad behaviour is dealt with. So in other words, if somebody just dumps the e-bike on a footpath or on the middle of the road, that they're, you know, maybe suspended or fined. Same way as if you hired a car.
1: Councillors will vote on the future of e-bike hire at a council meeting on Tuesday. Authorities in Spain say many of the victims of a deadly wildfire in the south of the country were killed after ignoring shelter-in-place instructions. At least 12 people are dead and 23 others are missing after the fire tore through a remote mountain community in Malmería province. Officials say some of the victims tried to escape via a dry riverbed that turned into a death trap. This resident says it's a terrifying situation.
6: That was really awful, really awful. Gas cylinders exploding, everything. Houses on fire, windows shattering. Because there are witnesses. They were caught in a large villa in the middle of a pine forest and they got away by the skin of their teeth.

0: sport and world number one men's tennis player Jannik Sinner has cruised past Novak Djokovic in the semi-finals at Wimbledon. Djokovic only had one break point opportunity in the straight sets loss. Sinner will next face Alexander Zverev in the final after he beat British wildcard Arthur Ferry 7-6, 6-2, 6-4. Djokovic says he hopes to return to Wimbledon next year at 40, but says there wasn't much he could do in the loss to Sinner.
1: I mean, I was just half a step late, basically, in any shot. So it's very as simple as that. He was just a level or more better than I was. And I was just, not sharp enough, not reactive enough, not balanced enough to play him. And there's not much I could do on the court.
0: To the weather now, there's a severe weather warning for damaging winds in parts of the northeast, east Gippsland and west and south Gippsland districts. For the state, cloudy with areas of rain in the west extending eastwards during the day. Possible thunderstorms about the far western coast during the afternoon. For Melbourne, partly cloudy, the very high chance of rain, most likely late this afternoon and evening, with a top today of 15 degrees. Tomorrow, showers increasing, also 15. Right now in Melbourne, it's 13 degrees. ABC News.
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3: Saturday morning with Todd McKenney, filling in for Jacinta Parsons.
5: I am Todd McKenney, filling in for Jacinta while she's away this week and next week. It's 5 minutes past 11, and I'd like to welcome our listeners from regional Victoria who have just joined us, and also to thank Gavin McGrath and Debbie Rebicki for taking care of regional breakfast and regional mornings. So welcome. I hope you're all having a fabulous Saturday there. I've just been in regional Victoria. Gee, we live in a great country. Keep your texts coming on any of our subjects or any random subject. Keep me on my toes. The number is 0437 774 774, or if you want to ring up for a yarn, it's 1300 222 774. This on the text line, doing a great job, Todd. Thanks. That's Byrne from Gippsland. Thanks, Byrne. And this one's good. Really like you, Todd. But please stop interrupting your guests! Exclamation mark. Do you know what? Thank you for the feedback, because that is my biggest fear. And noted is all I can say to that. So thank you very much for doing that. We've been talking about old recipes and things too, and the culinary delights that have dropped off the Australian dining tables. There's one here, I love this. Talking about old recipes, I have this 1959 book from my mother-in-law, A Pudding for Every Day of the Year. And we were talking flummeries. If you know what a flummery is, cook me one and drop it in. I'd love to give it a go. And now coming up on the show, DIY expert, Australia's renovation queen, Cherie Barber, who I know, I haven't seen her for a while, but her and I did a calendar together. Wrap your heads around that. She's coming up. Matt Clinch for ABC Sport is coming up. And then you're not going to believe this. We're going to talk fashion a little later on with Sally McKinnon. There's something in men's fashion which has just appeared on the Paris runway for the Saint Laurent brand. You're not going to believe it. Like, it's ridiculous. That's all I can say. Dr. Deang Gilson is a Wadawurrung woman, part of the NGV's NAIDOC celebrations, and we'll be talking to her as well. A jam-packed hour coming your way. But up next is time to up the tools as we talk DIY with Cherie Barber, DIY expert, the only person you need to listen to when it comes to DIY. If you have any DIY questions, Cherie is right up for answering them for you. So that number to call again is 1300 222 774. It's 8 past 11.
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5: I think I just said Cherie. I said Sherry. Sherry Barber. You'd think someone I've done a calendar with I would know it's Cherie. Hey, Australia's renovation queen. We're going to talk today about DIY and what DIY projects you can get done in winter, because she's a bit nippy out there. I've got goosebumps on my goosebumps. And so we're going to talk about all of that. If you've got any DIY questions, please give us a call, 1-300-222-774. So, yes, how do we do DIY in winter? And, you know, what are the cons of DIYing inside, because you want to stay warm? You know, sanding dust will go everywhere. And I've just renovated, and let me tell you, there is cement dust in my wardrobe. Every time I take a pair of shoes out, there's the shape of the shoe. It's real. The struggle is real. And I don't think I'd be wanting to do that without any doors open, windows open. You know, drilling. Do we drill it? It's too loud because the kids are going to be inside at school holidays, all of that stuff. And is there any way around the mess and the grumpy kids? And now, if you're keen to talk home maintenance jobs that people have forgotten to do, can you take us through the ones on your list now, Cherie? Cherie?
8: Hello, Todd.
5: Do you remember me?
8: Of course I do. Yeah, we did that funny calendar.
5: We did.
8: It was in Queensland, I think, yeah, Maloney, and we had to dress up. I think from memory you were in a top hat.
5: I was.
8: And I was in a beautiful dress, and, yeah, it was for charity.
5: Yeah, do you know what I've always remembered from that? You were telling me about a holiday place you had, a little rental somewhere. I think it was in Queensland, would I be right?
8: Byron Bay.
5: You offered me to go and stay there, and I never actually followed you up on that. I want to know, is the offer still there?
8: Billy, man. No, I sold it. You missed the boat.
5: I did miss the boat. Hey, DIYing in winter, how different is that to DIYing in summer?
8: Oh, so different. Like, yeah, it's, you know, what's against us in winter is just the temperature. Like, if you're painting, everything's slower, you know, it just takes longer to dry. Some products also don't work particularly well in winter. So, for example, if you're doing things like tile painting, your room has to be a certain temperature for certain products. So, you know what, winter is a great time to catch up on maintenance tasks that people forget to do. So,
5: like what?
8: I made a little list of really easy things that people can do during winter before it gets too hot. So first one is kitchen range hood filters. Todd, when was the last time that you cleaned the fat from your range hood filters?
5: Yeah, good question. I don't think I ever have.
8: Yeah, well, what happens is when you don't clean your kitchen range hood filters, that grease builds up, and then that effectively means that your extraction isn't working as effectively.
5: Ah, would that be the same for, like, air conditioning vents as well?
8: 100%. That was actually one of the ones on my list as well. Particularly in summer, like, people forget, you know, a lot of people, we live in a hot country, a lot of people have their aircon going full blast in summer, and they just don't think to clean the filters in their aircon system as well. So when they build up with dust, then what happens is it puts extra strain on the motor, and then that just means that the aircon doesn't work as effectively, and at some point it could stop. So it's just one of those things, because it's not in front of our eyes, we don't think about it.
5: No.
8: And you should clean those things.
5: Yeah, we should. I'm talking to Cherie Barber, DIY expert. If you've got a DIY question, Cherie is more than ready to answer them. Give us a call at 1-300-222-774. Let's talk about that sanding thing, if you don't mind. I know it's not something you would suggest we necessarily do inside in winter with the doors closed, but that cement dust thing, it puts me off wanting to renovate, because it's everywhere, Cherie.
8: Yeah, so what have you done, Todd?
5: So I had to pull up, I had to jackhammer up my kitchen floor, which was old cement tiles, right? Now, yeah. I'm in a loft apartment. It's narrow, but it goes up. It's three floors, right? So it sounds bigger than it is. But in my top floor, in the wardrobe, is this dust from those cement tiles. So, like, I feel like I can't get on top of it. And there's a slight cement smell in my apartment.
8: Yeah, so you've pulled up the sand and cement bed from the tile. So, yeah, it's one of those just horrible tasks you've got to do when you're renovating. I hope you wore a good mask.
5: Well, I got the people to do it because I was on tour wearing Lycra in Cats, the musical. So I thought now's a chance to do it. But I've come home to this kind of nightmare.
8: Yeah.
5: How do I get rid of it?
8: Well, it'll take quite a while to settle down because there's just... So they should have opened the windows and, you know, hopefully they've been good tradespeople and worn masks. You know, effectively what should have happened is they should have taped up the door in the bathroom so the dust is contained in the bathroom. And they, you know, they could use extraction fans and extract that out straight out from a window. Sounds maybe like that hasn't happened.
5: I don't think it has. It's really... I'm old-fashioned. I've got some CDs, and I got a CD out the other day, and it's in my CD cover. Like, it's really, it's everywhere. Look, I'm talking to Cherie Barber, DIY expert. So if you want to ask Cherie anything about DIYs, we've got Joshua on the line from Altona. Hi, Joshua. Do you have a question for Cherie?
9: G'day. How are you?
5: Good, mate.
9: I'm trying to put up some paintings on one of my walls, and everywhere I put the stud finder, it lights up as being electric. And it's not a small wall, so I'm wondering, is there any way, is it a dodgy stud finder or is it just the whole no-go zone?
8: No, that definitely is strange, Joshua. So obviously, you know, in most construction, we've got sort of stud walls, either 450 or 600 is typical, and it's very uncommon to have electrical lines running right throughout your wall. So have you tried to hold your stud finder, like, down low, like all parts of the wall?
9: Yeah, I've covered most of it, and I can't really find anywhere that it doesn't light up.
8: Yeah, so I'd say that's a dodgy stud finder.
9: Okay, all right, thanks for that.
8: Because normally they'll run your electrical just through, you know, the base of a wall or, you know, sort of three quarters up the wall or down lower. Like, there's no particular pattern where they'll run your electricals, but it shouldn't be showing up across the whole wall. That's super unusual.
9: Okay, all right, thanks for that.
5: I've got another question for you, Cherie. I'm talking to Cherie Barber, DIY expert. I've noticed that because I'm in this old warehouse, there's a lot of air getting in. Now, there's air getting in between my door and the door frame, right?
8: Yep.
5: Is there anything you can buy to put down? I'm just laughing because I'm using the ABC's job opportunity for me to ask my own questions. Is there anything you can put between the door and the door jam that still lets the door operate but not let this stream of freezing cold air in?
8: Yep, so the air is coming through on the not on the underside of the door, on the side, the left or right side of the door. Is that right, Todd?
5: Yeah, the left.
8: So it means that your door's been cut too short. So what you could do is you could actually get a brand new door and stick that on, and that will solve the problem where the door is cut closer to the architrave.
5: So it's a tighter fit.
8: Or a little cheap way to sort of get around that, probably won't look as good, is that you could get a chippy to just cut a little fillet, like a little piece of timber, and they could anchor that onto the side of the door. You could bog it in and that will reduce the gap, but that's really not the proper way to do it. Like, the proper way would be to just replace the door. If it was on the underside of the door, you can put a weather strip and that would reduce some of the... or the other way you could do it. So what sort of door is it? Is it a front door or internal door?
5: No, it's my front door.
8: You could put a little rebate. You could get a carpenter to put a little timber trim, like a little rebate, and that sticks on the back of the door. Almost looks like an L piece.
5: Yeah.
8: And that could close the gap up. But I do think that the right thing is to put a new door on.
5: Yeah,
8: it's a bit more money that you'll have to outlay.
5: Well, it is a little bit. Yeah, but I don't want to take up our listeners' time. I better stop being self-indulgent here. Sharon's on the line from Ballarat. Hi, Sharon. Have you got a question for Cherie?
10: I'm so embarrassed because I haven't done a clean my range hood in years, right? It's over a decade.
5: Don't be embarrassed. You're not alone.
10: That's all right. And then I panicked because I couldn't find the manual quickly enough, and I thought, in case I don't get on, and I couldn't for my life get them out. And then suddenly, you know how if something, it's worse if it's black, but if something is all white and it's a bit, you know, It's not full daylight. I couldn't. I just fiddled with my fingers till I felt something, and it automatically came out like a whiz. So I was going to accidentally.

0: this house for 7 years, and grouting has been coming out in the last couple of years between the tiles in the bathroom on the floor.
1: Yes.
0: It's a cream-coloured grout. So is that something that I can do at home?
1: You can, but it's just one of those jobs that, like, nobody wants to do. So if that's very common. In fact, that was one of the things on my list, that the little home maintenance tasks that people forget to do. So grout, you know, can wear away from your shower walls and also your shower base. So what you do is on your shower floor.
0: This isn't in the shower. This is on the floor in the bathroom.
1: On the floor in the bathroom, outside of the shower?
0: Yes, outside
1: of the shower. Okay, great. Okay, well, that's good. That means it's easier to, you've got better access if it's not in the shower. So what you need to do is just get a Stanley knife, and you can also get a paint scraper, like a metal paint scraper, and you can actually just cut it out. So you can cut the grout out, and then it's just, and the scraper you can use to try and sort of remove the grout out of the floor where it's missing. And then it's just a case of actually replacing the grout on the floor. You might see a colour difference, and that's just, unfortunately, you've got an option. You can either just do the little bits, like fill the little bits where they're missing, or you pull out all the grout from the floor tiles and you redo it so that you've got a consistent grout colour. So that would be something that you would have to decide whether you want to do all or part of it, but it's definitely a fixable problem. It's just a bit tedious, and you have to be careful that when you've got the Stanley knife that you don't chip your tiles. So if you put a piece of masking tape, like the 3M Blue Scotch masking tape, which you can leave on for more than 24 hours, that'll just sort of help protect any tiles so that you don't chip them. You don't want to fix the grout but then damage your tiles.
0: No. Is it easy enough to find the grout at the hardware store?
1: The grout that you've got on your floor tiles at the moment will be a very different colour to what you find in the store, because the rest of your grout has been exposed to dirt, light, all sorts of stuff. So unfortunately, you're probably not going to get an exact colour match. You should be able to get companies like grout. Maybe give a company like Mega Sealed. I know that that's a company where they can come and pull the grout out of your tiles, and they'll do all of your bathroom floor. It's definitely a bit more expensive to go through companies like Mega Sealed, but then you'll get one consistent colour and they warrant it as well. So if you're not so confident with it, maybe give them a call and get them out there a free quote. And then you can just decide whether or not you want to go ahead with the professional version. Otherwise, do it yourself.
0: Right, apart from the colour, is it just a normal grout that I go for?
1: Yeah, so it's just your normal grout, bathroom tile grout.
0: Okay, thank you very much.
2: There you go, Annette. I'm glad that that helped. I should have started this segment earlier because our text line's gone nuts for you, Cherie.
1: We need to make these segments longer.
2: I really do, but it's been so lovely catching up with you. I'm going to let you go, but it's been so lovely catching up with you again.
1: Thanks, Todd.
2: All being on the radio. Take care and enjoy your weekend.
1: Thank you.
2: And thank you for the person here who's jumped on the text line who says, don't replace your door, go to a hardware store and look for draft-stopping foam. So I'm going to do that on the way home today. It's 11:20. We've been playing music in our music throwdown today, songs to do with outer space. And when Jamiroquai came up in our medley before with Cosmic Girl, I've looked it up and Adam's popped it into our system. So let's have a bit of Saturday morning Jamiroquai. I'm Todd McKenny on 774.

0: Jamiroquai. I love Jamiroquai so much. If you get online, there's a concert that Jamiroquai does, and I think it's in Spain, and it rains, and he just stands out there in the rain and finishes the concert, and it's amazing. Anyway, that's just my little fantasy. Look it up online. It's 11:27. I'm Todd McKenny.
1: Reckon you know the gold rush and how it still affects our lives? 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
0: It's great to have your company. I hope Jacinta's having a lovely break wherever she is. And it's time to talk sport now with Matt Clinch. I think I heard Jacinta calling him Clinchy. It's like, would that be right, Matt?
4: Hello, Todd. We're amongst friends. Nice to be with you on a Saturday morning. Absolutely.
0: Yeah, you too, Clinchy. Hey, we're being inundated. Look, I know people and listeners, when they think sport, I am the first person that comes to mind. So this segment's going to go really well. Hey, tell me, there's a lot of sports news out there at the moment, and you're going to break it down for us. What happened in round 18 in the AFL?
4: Yeah, that's the thing. There's so much that takes place at this time of year. So it got underway with a big win for the Fremantle Dockers, who came from behind to beat the Sydney Swans on Thursday night. Last night, it was more of a nail-biter. Collingwood won their fourth consecutive game, beating North Melbourne, but it took some work. The Pies are down by 9 points in the final term. They're able to keep three of the last four goals of the game. And what could have been for North Melbourne, unfortunately, they missed some shots in front of goal, which proved costly. Tom Blamaze was concussed in the first quarter for North Melbourne. And this is very much a challenge for the Roosers. Look, their best season in recent years had been 5 wins, so they've already surpassed that. But to feature in the wild card now for the AFL, which is the top 10, they really need to win games like that last night. So it puts Collingwood in the box seat. They seem to be that side that's sort of middle of the road, that in order to feature in September, you're going to have to beat sides like Collingwood. So
0: yeah,
4: they often beat the teams below them, but not the teams above them. So that's how we've kicked off round 18.
0: Well, there's been, look, going back to that concussion part of that story, there's AFL are being investigated by WorkSafe at the moment. Yeah. Where are we at with that?
4: Yes, this is an interesting report in the Herald Sun today that, yeah, WorkSafe are looking into some of the processes and protocols around the AFL as to whether they're doing enough to try and prevent repeat concussions. And this has been very much a conversation around CTE. I don't know, Todd, if you saw, but Four Corners did a special a couple of weeks ago on the impacts in which this has had, more so on players once their career comes to a close, and the impact it has on their dementia and some of their other post-playing career impacts it has on their life and their family. So it's certainly very much a hot topic at the moment. We have seen another...
0: But Matt, hasn't it been a hot topic for many, many years? It feels to me as a layman that we just keep asking the questions, but we never get closer to a solution.
4: Yeah, well, I guess the research and investigation has been slightly different depending on which part of the world you come from. So in America, for example, some of the protocols over there is a 21-day stand-down period after a certain amount of concussions, whereas the AFL, as it stands at the moment, it's a two-week stand-down. The NRL obviously have their own protocols as well. So every sporting code is really answerable to, I mean, their players and the supporters. So this is the challenge for the AFL as to whether they're doing enough. And then financially, whether you can try and compensate those who can't complete work once they finish their career. So, look, I don't think this story is going to go away, Todd, but it will be interesting to see whether the AFL make any statements over the weekend.
0: It will, but it would seem to me, again, the layman's point of view, that you would be implementing helmets as first port of call, wouldn't you?
4: Yeah, helmets is one aspect. The other one...
0: How are they deemed within the sporting community as something the players want, something the players won't stand for, they don't want it? Where are we at with that? Because that seems easy start.
4: Yeah, I mean, it's not one that the governing body has become mandatory, as opposed to if you compare cricket after the tragic death of Philip Hughes.
0: Yeah.
4: A lot of the helmets then had to have the rear guard that meant that the ball couldn't get underneath the helmet and strike a player in the jaw. So they did make those preventative measures. I guess the one that was made by the Victorian coroner, John Kane, in 2025 was limiting the amount of contact training that takes place with AFL clubs training through the week and especially during the off-season. That was after the death of Shane Tuck, who did have CTE symptoms once his brain was analysed. So it's not like they're not doing anything, but the question is, are they doing enough? And as you said, would bringing in helmets, would that be the first step to try and make sure you can eliminate this as much as you possibly can? But we're looking at a longer probably a research period of the next 5 to 10 years to try and get these answers, Todd, which is what makes it so hard.
0: Yeah, no, I can understand that. Let's talk cricket, world's most boring game. That's about to... I'll get texts for that. That's about to, you know, strike up again. So where are we at with the cricket?
4: Yeah. Well, our Australian women are celebrating as they look to make their way back to Australia. For most of them now, it's a little bit of a break before the international summer gets underway later in the year. But, yep, our Australian women's side didn't hold any of the World Cup trophies, be it the T20 or the 50 overs, so far too strong for England last week. All eyes in the UK this weekend, though, Todd, are on Wimbledon. And we're going to see a piece of history tonight. It's going to be the first time we've had two Chechnya women who are competing in the final. So Karolina Muskova, Linda Noskova. So one of them will be victorious there on centre court. Neither of them actually featured on centre court before the semi-final. So the fifth woman to be successful from Czechia will be one of those two over the weekend. From an Australian point of view, the intrigue is around Cruz Hewitt, who is the son of Australian legend Leighton Hewitt. He's into the Wimbledon boys' final, so 17 years of age. So great story there.
0: Have you watched him play?
4: I have.
0: Has he got his dad's flair? Has he got the, come on?
4: He has a few of his dad's tendencies, but he does try and create his own history. I mean, it must be so hard to be following in his dad's footsteps. And, of course, his dad was a junior champion as well. So the expectation is so high. He's just 17 years of age, Todd. That's the other part. On the men's side, Novak Djokovic was no match for Jannik Sinner in the end. Sinner made it easily through. So he'll get through
0: to the final.
4: He's
0: just like the ever-ready bunny, that Djokovic.
4: What's that?
0: The Djokovic, he just keeps going. Like he does. He's like on fire.
4: Yeah, 40 years of age and continuing to power on. And, yeah, he says he'd love to keep going back to Wimbledon for the next 40 years. But he also admitted there wasn't too much he could do in his loss to Jannik Sinner. He was a class above. So Sinner will take on Alexander Zverev, who brought the British wildcard, Arthur Ferry, his Cinderella run to a close. So disappointment for England, but should be a great final, Zverev taking on Sinner.
0: Yeah, absolutely. And where are we at with the World Cup?
4: Well, I don't know how much of this you're getting to see, Todd, but it seems to be on the TV in the early hours of the morning. It's hard to look away. So the news was Spain has extended its winning streak to reach the semi-final. So they defeated Belgium 2-1 in Los Angeles. Argentina's been involved in some interesting controversy with Egypt. And the other one from a local point of view is with the Socceroos, their campaign has come to an end. Mitchell Duke this morning has announced his retirement from international footy. So 50 games for the Socceroos, scored 13 goals, was part of the 2022 World Cup to help the Socceroos secure their first victory at the tournament in 12 years, but at 35 years of age. He's playing in Japan at the moment, so has announced the end of his international career.
0: Yeah, I did watch that. I watched the Socceroos when the match was on during the day.
4: The American one? The single-time one?
0: Yes. And I actually, it looked to me like a gentleman's game. One of the things I noticed, being the first soccer game I'd ever watched, was when they bash each other and they fall over, they help each other up and sort of pat each other on the back. And it just seemed like it had a sort of gentlemanly quality to it, even though they were trying to pummel them and win.
4: Well, that's the thing, isn't it? So still
0: standing
4: at the
0: moment.
4: I thought
0: they're nice boys.
4: Yeah, absolutely. So France is still there, Spain and Belgium, as we may mention. England is the story that everyone's curious as to. They've had such horrible luck when it comes to World Cup. So they take on Norway and Argentina up against Switzerland. Are the games still to come?
0: All right, well, wonderful. That's Matt Clinch. Thanks, Clinchy.
4: Thanks, Todd. Have a
0: good
4: day.
0: Weekend. See you, mate. It's 25 to 12. We're coming into our last half hour. It's been great sharing the morning with you so far. Let's have another song. Here's a bit of Lou Reed.

0: That's Satellite of Love with Lou Reed. It's 22 minutes to 12, and I'm Todd McKenney. I'm filling in for Jacinta Parsons, and you know where you are. 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
0: And if you've just joined us, thanks for your company. I hope you're staying warm out there and enjoying your Saturday, my favourite day of the week. Sally McKinnon has joined me in the studio, a.k.a. Styled by Sally.
5: Good morning, Todd.
0: Good morning. Looking very stylish there, of course. Hey, do you know what? When I saw that you were on the rundown, I did a little bit of Googling because I know we're going to talk this diabolical mess that has just hit the fashion, the runways of Paris.
5: Yep.
0: And it's men's fashion. We'll talk about that. But you know what I came across? I Googled. I did a deep dive.

0: Did you know that high heel shoes were originally invented for men?
1: Really? I did not know that.
0: Yes. Well, it's on the internet. It has to be true. Persian soldiers back in the 10th century. And the reason they built up the heels for the soldiers was so they could stand up in the stirrups on their horses in order to shoot their weapons at the enemy.
1: Gosh.
0: There you go. You learn something every day.
1: That is fantastic history. I love that.
0: How it then morphed for ridiculously pointy high shoes for women, I do not know.
1: I don't know. And then, how did that transfer from men being uncomfortable to us having to suffer the pain of high heels?
0: Do you wear high heels?
1: I do like a high heel. I mean, I'm 6 foot tall, so I don't need much of a heel.
0: No.
1: But I do like a kitten heel. I do like a heel. There is something a heel brings your posture, self-confidence.
0: Yeah, but doesn't it do hideous things to your hips and your lower back and your...
1: Well, maybe.
0: But you're in the business of suffering for fashion.
1: That's why I do Pilates a few times a week, Todd.
0: To balance.
1: Yes,
0: life's about balance. let's start by talking about this this mess that has appeared on the Saint Laurent Paris Fashion Week.
1: Yep.
0: It's men's shoes, right?
1: Men's shoes.
0: You can get online and you have a look at these. They're ridiculous. They're see-through. They're clear.
1: Yep.
0: They're long, pointy toes, and you get to see the man's ugly feet.
1: Yeah.
0: Okay, talk it out.
1: Well, the interesting thing is that before we went live on air, obviously we had a chat, and the first words you said to me, Todd, were something along the lines of disgusting, gross, and that surprised me. I thought, you were a fashionable kind of guy with your history in theatre and
0: but
1: dance,
0: a novelty shoe.
1: A novelty shoe. So it's just very interesting. So think of it for the listeners if you're not familiar. Just think of a really long men's loafer, like a very exaggerated pointed toe. But then think of that loafer in a completely plastic fabrication. So it's completely transparent and see-through. So you see all the glory of a men's foot, their toes, their toenails, and then with that has come all the backlash and discourse, of course.
0: Yes, but why?
1: Well, I mean, it is fashion, and it is Saint Laurent, and it is, Paris Fashion Week, and I guess that's what fashion designers' job is to do, is to push the boundaries, because I think in fashion, we've kind of, I mean, you and I are old enough to know that what comes around goes around, and surely they must get pretty bored of thinking, what can I come up with that's new, that's interesting, that's going to be a talking point as we are talking about now?
0: Yeah.
1: I mean, I don't know if we're going to see the average Joe on the streets wearing them.
0: Can you imagine?
1: Well, I can imagine, actually.
0: Can you imagine strolling around Mooney Ponds and there's, Merv the Bricky in a pair of plastic Doc Martens or something?
1: You're probably not going to see Merv the Bricky, but I reckon, Melbourne, I heard you say earlier, Todd, you've just moved to Melbourne.
0: Yeah.
1: I also heard you say warehouse. So you're in a inner city part of Melbourne?
0: Funky.
1: Yeah, funky.
0: Yeah, my dog's called Fitzroy Fred, if that gives you any indication.
1: I am going to guarantee that at some point you will see a young man walking around the streets of Fitzroy rocking some clear shoes.
0: But don't they fog up?
1: Well, they do, and I can vouch for that from personal experience because I do have some plastic shoes that love them. And yes, they do fog up.
0: One of our listeners on the text line said I'm interrupting the guest, and so I'm just very cautious not to interrupt.
1: No,
0: have you finished?
1: Yes.
0: Okay, can I ask this question then? Doesn't it just put another layer of prep for women and men who wear, for women, open-toed shoes?
1: Yeah.
0: So therefore, you've got another layer of getting your nails sorted and then,
1: true,
0: God forbid, you have bunions. But now, men are having, they're going to have to keep their little mani-pedi business in check.
1: Yeah, because I think that's kind of the problem.
0: If you're a nail picker?
1: But this is why all the negative rhetoric around these shoes, because I think everyone's mind just, goes to the state of men's feet. Let's face it, women's feet can be pretty gross as well. But I suppose unlike women, men don't typically go and get pedis and get their feet massaged and maybe their heels scraped.
0: Well, they should, because it's fabulous when you do it. I mean, I think part of the thing is, if you are a man, let's send me a text or give me a call.
1: Oh, yeah, I'd love to hear from you.
0: Love to hear from you. 1-300-222.

0: 774. Do you think this is ridiculous? Would you wear a see-through long pointy-toed shoe next time you go to a wedding or a posh work function? Or the text line's 0437 774 774. What I was going to say is that I'm a dancer, right?
1: The
0: feet, men's and women's in my real life, they're the tools of our trades.
1: Yeah.
0: They get pretty bashed up, right?
1: Yes. Yeah.
0: Like, for instance, I wear a toe separator because my second toe is growing over my big toe. Can you imagine me rocking a pair of see-through shoes with a bright
1: pink? With your toe separators on show. Yeah, okay.
0: There's nothing glamorous about hammer toe.
1: But having said that, I guess it's like everything. If you've got beautiful feet, because some people do have feet, beautiful feet. I actually think I've got very proportioned feet, Todd. So when I wear my clear shoes, my clear pointed shoes that divides the internet, I think, and I've got my nice manicure, I think my feet look wonderful in my shoes, but not everyone else agrees with me.
0: Oh, can we get onto your socials and see?
1: You can see them on Style by Sally. They have been featured many times, and I even did an entire reel talking about the negative feedback I got about the shoes.
0: Really? Yeah, and you pushed people's buttons?
1: I did. I called out the haters. Yeah,
0: why not? Were they saying?
1: Oh, not sure if I could repeat it.
0: But what don't people like about...
1: They don't like that, well, firstly, that you can see my feet. Then you can see if there happens to be any condensation. They just don't... I don't know. It's... You know what? People don't like things that are a little bit different.
0: No.
1: Yeah,
0: I do. And Jacinta Parsons, she says I'm offbeat.
1: Yeah.
0: So you'd think I'd like things that are a little
1: bit maybe I
0: different.
1: Will send them... I'll send you a picture of my shoes and you can let me know what you think. I think they're very beautiful.
0: I might end up with a shoe fetish
1: this
0: chat.
1: I think you might end up
0: with
1: a pair of clear loafers from Saint Laurent.
0: And I'm posting them on your... I'm DMing you. I'm sliding into your DMs with a big picture.
1: Forward to it.
0: Me too, actually. Glenn, this is from Glenn. Paul from Glen Waverley, sorry. Hi, Todd and Sally. So this clear plastic loafer is at Paris Fashion Week?
1: Yes.
0: Well, for the Sydney Fashion Week, maybe some good old Aussie rubber thongs wrapped in Glad Wrap. You're my
1: hysterical
0: man, Paul.
1: Well done, Paul. I like that.
0: Yeah.
1: Nice one.
0: and this other one too from the text line. The Beatles wore pointy shoes back in the early 60s.
1: Yeah.
0: The Beatle boot, not see-through, but very pointy, and they had a small heel to make them look taller on stage.
1: I wouldn't be surprised if that was the case. And I think the thing that's also kind of, made people feel very opinionated about these Saint Laurent shoes is that because they're such a pointed toe, it's like the shoe kind of takes up two-thirds of the shoe. So there's this massive big gap where the point is.
0: What's the point of that?
1: Yeah, well, that's a not good play on words there.
0: There you go.
1: The point of that. I'm not sure, but it's fashion.
0: It's fashion.
1: Fashion's fun.
0: Yeah.
1: It's supposed to make you feel good.
0: Yeah.
1: And you wear things for yourself. You don't wear anything to please anybody else.
0: And what I have noticed since being a Melburnian, people get away with more in the fashion stakes.
1: You reckon?
0: I do. Oh, absolutely.
1: Well, especially if
0: certainly
1: you're
0: where
1: on
0: Fitzroy
1: the north side.
0: Fred lives.
1: Yeah.
0: There's
1: love
0: some
1: Melbourne
0: funky
1: fashion
0: stuff going on.
1: Now that you're in Melbourne, you should come to one of our fashion weeks. We have two of them. And unlike Sydney, our fashion weeks are for consumers.
0: Yeah, because we've got this on the text line too. Let's face it, the people who make fashion have been having a laugh on us forever. Let's see what ridiculous things we can get them to wear next.
1: That is true. Very true.
0: And this other one too, this is from Karen and Hyatt. Imagine how sweaty those feet would get. And without socks, the feet would stick to the plastic. Perhaps pair them with fancy coloured socks.
1: Well, that's a good tip because you know what? The last time I wore mine, I wore nude fishnet knee-high pantyhose. So they looked like to the naked eye, they looked like I didn't have any socks on, naked feet. But so that actually did stop the perspiration and it also in winter gave my legs a bit of warmth. So that could be a tip. Maybe I could slide into Saint Laurent DMs and say, hey, you could put the fellas in some fishnets.
0: Yes, have you thought of this?
1: Yeah.
0: And the other question, I mean, don't even get me started now, and I don't think we've got time, but I hope I speak to you again because I have so many questions.
1: Yeah.
0: But the other thing is the blouse. The blouse is coming back for men. And in that same parade.
1: Yes.
0: Did you see what they were wearing? The men's were all, it was like the pirate shirt that Seinfeld wore.
1: It was very femme, wasn't it?
0: It was very femme, but I don't know if I

0: market?
1: It was a very interesting runway and collection. It was a very feminine-leaning look for all the men, which, you know, some men will be into, some
0: Merv
1: will not. Wouldn't.
0: Merv the Bricky.
1: I don't think Merv the Bricky would be into it
0: No,
1: at all.
0: His clear shoes and his puffy top with a big pussy bow at the front and they go, yeah, I'll just get those bricks up.
1: And then you can throw on the thongs with the plastic wrap. That would be a look.
0: That's my takeaway, actually, for this. Sally McKinnon, thank you so much for talking me off the ledge when it comes to those shoes.
1: That was good fun.
0: I actually now want to go and buy a pair.
1: I think you might.
0: I'm going to start with the thongs and the Glad wrap first. So Style by Sally is where you can find out more about Sally's cutting edge fashion predictions. Hey, thank you. Have a wonderful weekend.
1: Some might say questionable. That's okay.
0: Only the trolls.
1: Yeah.
0: They don't deserve any time. What time is it now? It's 10 to 12. We've got another 10 minutes left. I'm Todd McKenny. I'm filling in for Jacinta Parsons. And as you know, you're listening to ABC 774.
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0: It is Todd McKenny. It's great to have your company. I hope you're enjoying your weekend and getting all those tasks done Saturday morning so you can relax for the rest of the weekend. Dr. Deanne Gilson, Wadawurrung, is that how I say that?
5: Yes.
0: Ah, there you go. I'm fluent. Part of the NGV's NAIDOC celebrations. Now, I've done a deep dive. Welcome to the show.
5: Thank you, Todd.
0: I've done a dive into NAIDOC and actually what it stands for and what it means. I didn't know that it was the roots of NAIDOC go back to the 1920s, really. And then in 1938, it sort of became an official protest, and then in 1955 it changed from being a protest kind of event to they looked at it through a different prism.
5: Yes.
0: And became more of a celebration, which I think is one of the best things they could have done. And now this year particularly feels to me like Australia has really taken a step up and a lean in towards, for that catchphrase that everyone's saying, into NAIDOC this year and really embracing it as a celebration. And one more thing before I let you go is I love the theme, 50 years of deadly.
5: Absolutely.
0: What do you think of that? And what does the word deadly in that theme mean to you?
5: Oh, Todd, lots of things. So deadly to me is just celebrating all of our achievements, our children, our ancestors, our mums, our dads, our uncles, our aunties, and all of the things that we've done to get to this point, and the survival, the resilience. But there are so many wonderful things happening in communities, at ground level, where, you know, culture in some cases has been revived.
0: Yes.
5: Yeah.
0: Yeah, and your involvement is with the NGV.
5: Yes.
0: And one theme, which you know, we know as Australians and non-Indigenous Australians, as I am, that art is such an integral part of the storytelling, the culture of the Indigenous community. And just the breadth of, it's not Aboriginal art like we used to see that everything had a very poignant story, but there was a sameness to a lot. The diversity in the art, in the murals, in the sculptures, it's really broad. And you'd see that at the NGV for sure. Where do you think Aboriginal art is going? And is the storytelling aspect still the root of it all?
5: Absolutely. Well, there are lots of different things that play into why an artist would make an artwork, but traditional storytelling, like our creation stories, we still have our creation stories in Victoria.
0: Yeah.
5: And myself being part of the Kulin family group, so my mob is Ballarat, but we're closely connected to Wurundjeri, Woiwurrung, all the Kulin family groups, and our stories are very similar. So you can see that those connections run a long way back. But contemporary art is going all sorts of different places.
0: It is.
5: And it sometimes, you know, it might be something like bringing back traditional ochres. But then you've got my cousin Kate James, who does stitching and all sorts of different things and different stories. So it's diverse.
0: It really is diverse. I'm interested to, this is a question without notice, where's the education department at as far as telling the Indigenous correct history of colonisation and all of that? Because before it was all Captain Cook, Captain Cook, Captain Cook. And now for your people and for the Indigenous communities, they're really hell-bent on getting the truth out there. So where is the education department at now with educating our kids to the reality?
5: Oh, amazing. So the last 15 years, myself as an educator, there have been massive changes. So I would say we're about 15, not quite 20 years in, but 15 years of right down to kindergarten, where they are learning about whose land they're on and the stories just gently unfolding as they go through their primary and secondary years.
0: How are they placing Captain Cook and all of that in the kids' psyche? Is it still celebratory? Is it more critical?
5: I guess because I'm dealing with art, I'm dealing with artworks of Captain Cook and things like that. So I'm not really dealing with the social aspects and what's actually happening at the ground floor in the classroom. But it's just truth telling. And I think too, when children learn to respect a culture right from a very young age, they grow up without those prejudices and racism and everything. So,
0: yeah,
5: I think
0: it is the time to to teach them, isn't it? Now, as part of NAIDOC Week and the NGV, have you focused on children's activities?
5: We have.
0: What have you done?
5: Oh, okay. So
0: I love how excited you get talking
5: about
0: it.
5: Because I'm a visual artist too, yeah. I'm absolutely excited. Last week, actually, before NAIDOC Week, I did 2 days of school holiday workshops with the education team, and the children were painting Indigenous bush plants, healing plants, ceremonial plants into baskets, which is sort of an offset from my actual art practice, creating baskets of knowledge, and the baskets are holding all these stories, and that was fabulous. We were booked out.
0: Great.
5: And then this week, there are so many talks on today, NGV, Fed Square. It's just the constant learning about people's stories, because I think we don't really learn or listen until we actually sit and listen to people tell their own story.
0: And great story by great storytellers.
5: Oh, absolutely.
0: A whole range of, genres, I think, too.
5: Yes.
0: And tell me, we've got today, so NAIDOC is kind of winding up tomorrow. That's the end of the official week, even though there's a lot of things still on. And I urge people to get out there and look at what you can still go and see. So what can they go and see, say, today, this afternoon, or tomorrow at the NGV?
5: Yeah. So NGV, Fed Square, the Ian Potter Centre, you've got lots of talks and everything is available online. So you can see there's every hour there's a different talk. Koori Heritage Trust, right next door to the NGV.
0: That's at Fed Square,
5: They have a fabulous exhibition on at the moment. They have a wonderful gift shop with lots of really good books, especially books aimed at primary school children. So they can read stories of country and, what's a frog or totem stories and all these wonderful things that just literally bring joy, because this week we are celebrating our history and culture, and it's just a week of on a high, actually.
0: Yeah, so, I can see how excited you are. It's infectious. As we were talking just a second ago, and we are about to wrap up, this theme of 50 years deadly, which I love it, because it's deadly used in a driving, positive manner, and it's very Australian as well for us to use that word like that. What's next year's theme? Do we know yet?
5: I have no idea. I haven't even thought that far. I'm still in today.
0: Well, I'm looking forward to seeing what that is. I know you do. There's so much more I could talk to you about, because I know you did a PhD, but I haven't got time right now.
5: Yeah, that's okay.
0: So maybe next time I'm on, I'd love to chat to you about it. So if you had to sum up in a few words what NAIDOC means to you, what would that be?
5: We're still here. we're still here and we can tell our stories and pass them down to our children and grandchildren.
0: Yeah, well, it's wonderful to hear from you. That's Dr. Deanne Gilson from NGV. Get down to the NGV today or get online and see what you can go and see. I just want to thank all of our listeners. Thank you for coming in and thank you for all of your support and your text messages. And it's been a really wonderful experience. Jacinta will be back in 2 weeks, so I'll be with you again next Saturday. Thank you to Alice and thank you to Adam out there in producer land who have helped me get through this. I hope there weren't too many clunks. I'm Todd McKenney and it's been my pleasure talking to you today.

0: ABC News with Mary McDonald. Good afternoon. The Western Victorian town of Donald is being encouraged to wear a splash of pink today in honour of missing 13-year-old girl Layla Jeffrey. Matt Neal reports.
1: Layla has been missing since July 4th, and the investigation into her disappearance uncovered human remains in Donald. The remains are yet to be formally identified, but police say they are believed to be those of the missing 13-year-old. A 16-year-old boy from the Swan Hill area has been arrested, and two women in their 50s are assisting police with their inquiries. This morning, Layla's friends took part in their under-14s netball game between Donald and Charlton with pink ribbons to honour Layla. The local community has been asked to wear a splash of pink to Donald's football, netball and hockey games today to remember the 13-year-old.
0: A footballer who died after suffering catastrophic head injuries in an on-field incident in Melbourne's North last weekend will be honoured at a public memorial service today. Kerry Worthington reports.
2: 27-year-old Nathan Fitzgerald never recovered after suffering two head knocks in quick succession before his head hit a cricket pitch in a local league match at Laylaw Recreation Reserve last weekend. The Epping player, who was also a high school teacher, died on Monday. A commemorative service will be held at Epping Recreation Reserve this afternoon, which is open to the public. Nathan's reserve's teammates have also opted to sit out this weekend's match, while senior players will play on. Players at all 18 AFL clubs will wear black armbands this weekend in honour of the much-loved and respected footballer.
0: Telstra has confirmed it will appear before a federal parliamentary inquiry next week following the nationwide outage. More than 600 calls could not get through to 000, and there were major problems for businesses and transport networks. A Senate inquiry looking into the Optus outage last year will now call on Telstra to give evidence on Friday. Senior Government Minister Jason Clare says the telco needs to be held to account.
3: Telstra have let Australians down. You know, people could have lost their lives. That's why there's an investigation by ACMA. I assume that that parliamentary inquiry will scrutinise the actions of Telstra over the course of the last week.
0: The mayor of a central Victorian shire has been forced to stand down after becoming the third council representative to have criminal charges laid against them by a local resident. Yvette Gray reports.
4: Hepburn businessman David Penman has laid private prosecution charges against Hepburn Shire Mayor Tony Clark. The charges relate to financial documents that are alleged to be missing from the shire's annual budget, which was passed by the council last month. Councillor Clark has been forced to step down from council. Mr Penman also laid private prosecution charges against Hepburn councillor Don Henderson and CEO Bradley Thomas back in March, and those matters are still before the Supreme Court. In a statement, Hepburn Shire has noted that all allegations are unfounded and untested and not part of a police investigation.
0: Ambulance Victoria is reporting record demand across its services, with paramedics attending more than 1,000 Code 1 emergencies every day over the past week. A surge in winter illness is contributing to the demand, prompting a plea for Victorians to only call 000 for serious or life-threatening emergencies. Ambulance Victoria Acting Chief Executive Officer Tegwan McAnamy says they're expecting the demand to remain quite high across the weekend.
5: We definitely prioritise ambulance attendance to those who are in most need. So definitely for our emergencies such as strokes, cardiac arrest, chest pain, serious respiratory ailments, we absolutely want to be there and help you.
0: Iran is denying that it asked to continue talks with the United States as US President Donald Trump declares the ceasefire between the two countries is over. Ali Crew reports.
6: Iran's foreign ministry says Tehran is not seeking further negotiations with the US, but has allowed a visit by a Qatari delegation working as a mediator. Mr Trump had announced he'd agreed to continue the negotiations after a request from Tehran, but stressed the ceasefire deal was over. It follows a week of renewed conflict between the two sides after several commercial ships came under fire in the Strait of Hormuz. That saw the US retaliate with strikes on Iranian targets, while Iran hit American military positions.

0: It is the duality of the whole thing, isn't it? Where clearly they've got a limited numbers of interchange. The quarter's about to run out anyway. But you think if you know, head trauma is the main thing we're trying to prevent, why is that front of mind in that moment where we're worried about the
1: I would have hated the ball to come towards.
2: Yeah. But that's why I thought it didn't count. Maybe I've made that up.
0: But I think if there's intervention from the game stops and the arc drags the player and says, you know, the independent official says we want the player off the ground, I don't think that counts as a rotation. Do you have any more on that, Ray? Sorry to throw you under the bus on that. Do you know whether the rotation, that's not really an umpire's job, but whether the rotation would count under the circumstances given the concussion?
3: I'm not clear on the clarification around it, but clearly they are down
0: they
3: on the field,
0: that.
3: So that's why they've done what they've done. And I think, you know, the point around if that ball got dump kicked out up the line, that's right where it's going to land.
0: Spot
3: so I
0: on.
3: Think it's one that needs to be, you know, again, you know, don't be too clever. Yeah, let's look at the hierarchy of need here. You've got a head clash with a player. Get him off the ground.
0: Good on you, Ray. Appreciate all that. So we'll keep a watch on Mitch Owens, and I imagine I'll have a chat to Jack Higgins as well after that head clash late in the quarter. 4-2-26, St Kilda lead Port Adelaide 1-2-8. 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
6: Port Adelaide deep inside 50. Georgiades is down there, Silvani with him. Off the hands of Silvani, spills out to Dirt, snaps the bird. Port Adelaide inside 15 seconds. They snatch the early lead.
0: Now, Sai Wangate-Miller is going to get a free kick for a high tackle in the middle. So one clearance to Butters. One to Naz. Drives it to full forward. Juggled mark. Kemenidis down there and he's got it. The St Kilda swing there. Knocks through their first of the day. One goal each. 2 minutes in. Garcia puts it inside 50 for the Saints and onto the chest of Sharman. Cooper Sharman, the number one goal assist player in the game. He goes direct here, puts it through himself. He moves it further on, back to Higgins, long to full forward. Sharman marks, turns it, pumps it up into the second deck. He's got two, and the Saints found a way through the maze.
6: Tumble punt, inside attack in 50, and there he is again. Cooper Sharman is the everywhere man. Cooper Sharman, a native pro eater, and Super Cooper kicks it. He's kicked his third. And the last three in the game.
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0: Saints by 18, quarter time at Docklands. Saturday footy on ABC Sport. Corporate Middlemass, Ben Cameron, Adam Ramanaskis, Luke Ball and Ray Chamberlain, your call team. Quick clarification, Ben, from our friends at Champion Data.
8: Yeah, I just ran around and had a chat to them. They told me the only time a rotation wouldn't count is a blood rule.
0: Okay.
8: So that would have counted as a rotation. Yeah. Same if the independent doctor was to bring someone from the
9: injury,
8: ground.
9: Someone, you know, has to be carried off on a stretcher and the like,
2: Well, in that case, it is quick thinking from the bench and they save a rotation.
0: What do we make of it, Q1?
2: Well, largely dominated by the Saints, Rammer. Aside from that first centre-bounce goal in the first 40 seconds to Corey Durden, the Saints really controlled the game. They had 60 more possessions, and a lot of those were uncontested. So you do feel that when the game gets out into open space, it really does suit the Saints. And you think of players like Brad Hill, who's had 10 possessions himself. Darcy Wilson's had 10. Windhager, 9. I mean, Wanganui-Miller has only had... he's had 7, yeah. So they've... You know, he's looked dangerous at times, but they've largely got him under control. But really, if the game continues in that form, you feel like the Saints are going to be able to control it and have it on their terms. So I'd imagine only 9 tackles for the quarter. They need to work out a way, the power, to bring it more into a contest, and it might suit their inside midfielders. And in the end, you know, the Saints probably left a few out there. At one stage, it was 14 inside 50s to 5. And then, as we mentioned, they just were able to stabilise the game that last 10 minutes poor, but had nothing to show for it. And part of that was because their big forward, Georgiades, was stuck on the bench. So, but I think that's the template, that last 10 minutes where they were just able to control the footy a little bit more, bring the game into a bit more of a contest and set up behind the footy and control field position. That's the method, I think, going forward, because if they play an outside, you know, shootout type of game, you feel like it's going to favour the Saints.
9: Well, and what Port are allowing St Kilda to do is take the ball from one side of the ground to the other. So St Kilda are asking the question of Port's defence. We're going to shift you until we find a gap.

0: Goes out to Richards, gives it to Horn Francis, backtracking, goes to Evans, gets around his man, eyes the goal, kicks it. A power surge from Port Adelaide, and they have surged back into this contest. Oh, Wilkie turns it over in between two Saints. Burgoyne marks, kicks inside 50 for his mate. Horn Francis accepts it. 1 metre in from the boundary line, 40 out, tight angle, but he kicked one in from a similarly acute angle from the opposite flank. Horn Francis, his drop punt, oh, looks pretty good. He is a special talent.
1: Ballard kicks inside 50. Vicentini takes the mark at centre half forward. Dante is going to get a look here. 50 out straight in front. Dante from long range. Vicentini goals. The big man knocks one through. And the pair have kicked five unanswered in this third term.
0: Forward they go, more to Filippo, off to Henry, 30 out, he can chip it over the top, Higgins is in space, and he will run it in and goal. His second, a steady effort for St Kilda.
1: Kicks down the half forward, Paul a heavy landing, and Butters gets up clutching his ankle too. Paul kicks inside the forward pocket, Marshall marks, Marshall hooking across the body, Marshall goals, and the tenor of this game completely flips.
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1: Sounds here from the third quarter. Zach Butters has not moved. He's sitting in the front row of the Port Adelaide bench. He's got his hands behind his head and now leaning forward, looking like a... he's a dejected figure. I think it's fair to say he's got his right ankle banged up after being trapped underneath him in a marking contest late in that third term. And Butters sitting by himself pondering what might have been. Is it the last time we see him in a Port Adelaide jumper? Saturday afternoon footy in round 18. The Saints by 8 points. The game's still on the line. His Port Adelaide teammates out there in the huddle. Butters sitting alone in the front row of the bench for Port Adelaide, still in his playing strip. Saturday footy on ABC Sport. Up next, we're off to Sydney. It is the Giants and the Cats. Brett Sprigg heading up our coverage in the Harbour City. Spriggy.
4: Corbin, the Giants last week said don't forget about us with that huge win against Fremantle in Canberra. The Cats haven't looked their best for a little while. Four losses in their past five starts. Some part of that is the form dip of spearhead Jeremy Cameron, who until very recently was the Giants' all-time leading goal scorer. He's up against his old mob today, and is Toby Green playing against his future club? Can the Giants continue their streak against Geelong to a handful of wins? As you said, the best streak by any side against the Cats. All that and more we'll ponder across the four quarters of footy here at the showground. Plus, Mark Blitzarves officially becomes the most capped rookie lister in history with game number 309. Beautiful blue skies here in Sydney. Temperature about 18 degrees. One late change has just come through as I speak. Mitch Nevitt, who was initially omitted, will replace Mark O'Connor, who is injured for the Cats. They're up against the Giants. We'll bring it all to you at the Sydney showground next.
1: Thanks, Brett. Butters has got his boot off on his right foot. His housemate Mitch Georgiades and his great mate Connor Rosie just came and sat either side of him after being the lone figure by himself on the bench for the Power at three-quarter time. Luke Ball, Adam Ramanaskas, should he have joined his teammates at three-quarter time, Zach Butters?
5: Oh, maybe. Yeah,
6: I think he should have. If he can hobble out there, you should always be with your teammates, but he also could be in a world of hurt.
7: He might have needed crutches.
6: Yeah.
7: If he weren't ready.
6: Yeah, that's right.
5: That's not.
6: So I'm not. Yeah, I'm not going to say he's.
1: I mean, if you study in the body language, he looks like a guy that he realises the same thing we do, that this might be the last time he ever plays.
6: Yeah, but to say you'd never question Zach and his
5: commitment to the team.
6: Commitment to the team, exactly. So he's either in just extraordinary pain at the moment that he can't get up, or they haven't got a set of crutches for him.
1: It's an incredible look, though.
6: It is.
1: Where you've got one guy sitting on a bench that's empty.
6: Well,
1: and he's just in the front row by himself with his boot off, seemingly pondering, you know, what's ahead.
6: Georgiades went over to him. Hamish Hartler went over to him.
5: Yep.
6: Connor Rosie went over to him.
5: This is a guy who just loves being out there, doesn't it?
6: Yeah, so
5: all that starts to dawn on you a bit. Gee, not only miss the rest of this game and an opportunity to win the game for our team, but next week and the week after that. So anyway, we hope for the best and cross our fingers.
1: Looks like a stock standard syndesmosis injury for Zach Butters. Hopefully it's not as bad as first feared, but he's out of this game with an ankle injury. Right side for Butters. Final quarter underway here. Is this a look into the future for Port as Sweet gives a handball away towards Richards? Hurried kick inside 50. Out to half forward. Wilkie collects for the Saints. Spin move.

0: Rousen. Rousen has some time now, room to bounce. Looks at the options upfield, goes towards half forward. Cutting across Stringer in front of Colajasny. He kept alive on the Geelong defender though. Colajasny sends it back to the members' side. Power intercepts. That's Hamilton, in fact, back with the flight. Riley Hamilton. It was Sam Taylor-esque on the wing here for the Giants, the second gamer, as they trail by a point. The Canberra lad goes up inside 50, reaching from the back, Callum Brown. O'Halloran there for it, can't quite get hands to the footy. Cabman, hand pass off the deck. Long have numbers around the ball. Bailey Smith can rebound the ball off half-back.
1: Stewart will fly and take the mark on the wing. He came off the bench, Tom Stewart, and read that superbly. Goes inboard and finds Dangerfield just behind centre half forward. Plays on. Darts around Iden. Terrible kick from the champion. It's skewed off the side of the boot. But still sits up nicely for Manor. He lost his footing. Managed to regain it. Runs inside 50. Sean Manor, the Cats need this. What a goal! What a goal! He's got four. And that is just like the one he kicked at the other end of the ground, where he lost his footing, was able to regain it, steady himself, and goal on the run. Huge moment for Geelong. Back out now to a 7-point lead.
2: He's a gun.
3: Wow, isn't he? There's not much else to say. Great call, Garvey.
4: He is a genuine gun. I mean, he's stiff-armed Toby Green, taking them on. Just the confidence in his body and in his strength to take on those players. Know he's going to get tackled, but then break 50 and settle and kick an amazing goal. It's just good to see. Is that mature age recruit comes into the AFL and dominates.
3: Oh, it's a good story, and what a great finish. He's just an excitement machine when that ball is in the forward half. Great finish, Sean Manor.
0: Mind your manners. Geelong by 7. Restart back in the middle. Atkins gets hands to it. Spun down by Bedford, and the umpire will ball up again. Some breathing space perhaps here. Plenty of time left. Geelong by 7. Pinballs around centre field. Bedford. Ash was almost run down by Nevitt. Lost the footy in the process. Martin. Pressure comes from Bedford again. Slide again. Short man of the goal scorer. Kicks it down the outer side. Spilled by Neil. Briggs can gather now. Kick goes nowhere. Holmes tries to mark. Wasn't 15 anyway. And now Holmes gets a hand pass from Dempsey. Fires it back by hand to Smith. And now Neil. Fonte was in the back of him. Umpire lets them go here. Harrison Oliver keeps it alive. He'll argue last touch Geelong, but it will be a ball in at right half forward for the Cats, who lead by 7 points. 24 gone final term, Garvey.
1: Sean Manor, 30 disposals, 6 score involvements, 4 goals won. What a game he's having. And 2 of those goals, absolutely magnificent individual efforts.
0: Only passed 50 games recently. A third-year player. Oh, it is, in fact, reviewed. And it will be as Harry Oliver was hoping. Last touch Geelong. Free kick Giants at left half-back.
1: It'll be taken by Harry Oliver. So the Cats stopping that run of 6 straight Giant goals through Sean Manor. Back out to a 7-point lead. Harrison Oliver to Toby Green. Now up to half forward, the Giants go. Well done, Cadman. Won the contest opposed to Colajasny. Got it to Cornelio from just outside 50. Himmelberg's taken the mark in the square. And Harry Himmelberg will kick this from straight in front, drifting forward from defence, and bring the margin back to a 1-point game.
3: Well, the reason I think that's come about, Garby, I think Geelong may have sent a forward behind the ball. What you call this?
1: Himmelberg just pokes it through. No worries there. And the Giants get the goal back. The margin back to that solitary point.
3: So Himmelberg found himself forward. Whether he was equalising or going to play on that Geelong forward that may have gone back behind the ball just to give him some added security. But, I mean, Himmelberg's spent a lot of time as a forward, of course, as well. But, wow, what a game this has turned out to be after what was looking like a bit of a bleak third quarter.
0: Down to Phil Pryor on the boundary.
5: Jaden Laverde, the Giants defender, he was getting some treatment down here, but he's just returned to the ground and he's got the matchup on Patrick Dangerfield, one out in the goal square.
0: It is that kind of game for big moments and big players who embrace those moments. We're seeing Jeremy Cameron here on the big screen in the wheelchair. Coming out of the Geelong shed. So concerned with his left shoulder or collarbone area.
4: Tough game. Meanwhile, down back.
0: Ball back in motion. Toby Green wins the clearance here for the Giants. Sends them forward of halfway. Inside 50. Good spoil there from Guthrie. Force to Clayton Oliver off to O'Halloran. Fort out on the run. It'll bounce into the square. No. Tom Stewart gets there first. And it's still a one-point game Geelong's way. We've played 26 minutes here at the showground.
1: Clayton Oliver up to 33 disposals. And another big game for the Giants. And Himmelberg's taken the grab. The exiting kick from defensive 50 from Stewart. Marked by Himmelberg. Humphreys couldn't take the grab in the left-back pocket for the Cats. Stewart there to help him. Now Smith didn't get good purchase on the handball. O'Halloran under pressure. Jack Martin puts a strong tackle on. And we'll have a ball up just outside attacking 50 for the Giants, who are putting the Cats under pressure and causing them all sorts of problems. Geelong lead by a point.
0: Up it goes. One to the outside there. Holmes brushes away the tackle. Kicks down the boundary side now. Smith from pressure from Bedford and Himmelberg. Oh. Holmes kicks smother though. Great work down there by the Giants on that western wing. And it will be thrown back in on this member side of the showground. 1 point is Geelong's lead. 27 gone, final turn.
3: Well, that smother came from Kieran Briggs, who's having some kind of last quarter. He's getting hands on hit-outs. Giants plus 20 in hit-outs. But he's just, his follow-up has been exceptional.
0: Umpire heaves it back in. Briggs does the right work here against Blitzarves. It's come away here as Rouston wraps up Ollie Henry. We'll ball up again.
3: Sorry, plus 10 hit-outs, I should say, not 20.
1: 27 and a half minutes gone in the final term. Don't go anywhere on ABC Sport. Geelong lead by a point as Callaghan sockers it forward. And the ball stays in. Inside attacking 50 for the Giants. Here's Oliver on hands and knees. Out to O'Halloran. Great tackle on him by Atkins, but Brown's marked it. Callum Brown. And he'll have a shot from 20 out straight in front to give the Giants the lead for the first time in this game.
3: Well, right on cue, I mentioned Kieran Briggs. That stoppage on the wing, set play, he has palmed that so nicely to Finn Callaghan, I believe, who was out in space. And that passage of play, well, Callaghan ends up soccering it off the ground, but just off the work of the stoppage, Kieran Briggs.
1: And it was Oliver again at the source of it, winning the hard ball. Callum Brown to put GWS in front. The crowd says it all. The Irishman has his second. And after trailing by 39 points in the third term, the GWS Giants lead by 5 points. 29 minutes into the final term here at the Sydney Showground.
4: Well, it's all about big moments, isn't it? And it's who can execute under pressure, the extreme pressure that's happening in the game tonight. You talked about the hit-out, thinking under pressure. Finn Callaghan, clean pick-up off the ground, gets the hands out, and then Callum Brown being able to hold that mark under extreme pressure as well. So some big plays, some big players stepping up when they need to, and being able to finish the goal under pressure as well. I was interested to see whether he was going to kick a drop punt or snap, because he is so good from snapping, but he was obviously backed himself in.
0: Anyway, 39 points down. Tom on the third term, the Giants. They now lead it by five. Centre clearance, O'Halloran bursts onto it. Couldn't get the hand pass away, though. Trigger provides support. Hand pass out the half forward, race on foot. Smith might get there first in the contest with O'Halloran, and now it's out of bounds. Was it towed away there by Humphreys? It can constitute last touch and a Giants free kick. No, despite the protest of Steve Canelio to the umpire. So a stoppage here right on the junction of 50. At the Giants attacking end, the home side leads by 5.5 hour mark.
1: Now, this could be one of the more memorable wins for the GWS Giants in recent times. And a devastating loss for the Cats, considering their lead, having lost four of their last five, and now with Jeremy Cameron off to hospital with his arm in a sling. But there is still time for Geelong to wrestle this lead back. Boundary throw in attack for the Giants. Briggs just works it forward. Cadman gathers it beautifully. One-handed. Bodies fall on him. Back to Hamilton. Gets it to Fonte. Wrapped up by Bailey Smith. We'll have a ball up. 30 out from the Giants' goals in attacking 50.
0: How do the Cats respond here? And now trail by five. Oliver versus the stoppage. Clayton Oliver. Hand pass to the outside. Now a kick off here as Brown sends it wide to Himmelberg. He marks it right half forward. He's still 60 from goal. And the Giants control the game and the score, only by 5 points. Himmelberg

0: Bill, back to you shortly for some reaction from the winners' rooms. We'll hand you across to the MCG shortly as well for Carlton versus Hawthorn. Most of us heading there. Otherwise, listeners through South Australia and local radio Gold Coast are heading off to Adelaide Oval for the Crows and the Suns. And listeners on News Radio staying with us here until half past the hour as well. You're with Brett Sprigg alongside Dan Garb, Alicia Eva, Joel Patful and Phil Pryor, hopefully with a victorious giant in those winners' rooms very, very soon. Some big moments in there, Alicia. I mean, you mentioned the Briggs smother on the wing here, Riley Hamilton's couple of goals, which both came late in the game when the things were on the line, and obviously Finn Callaghan. What do we say? It doesn't have to be your night, but it can be your moment. It certainly was for him with that goal to almost ice the game.
1: Yeah, it was a class finish, that, for Finn Callaghan, and you saw what it meant to all the other players out on the ground to get around him. He copped a hard tag all night. There was no shaking Mullen all night, so a special moment for Finn Callaghan. Another moment that really stands out for me was that 1v1 contest that Harry Himmelberg won in defensive 50. The ball, he wins that contest, and then the ball shoots to the forward 50, and Riley Hamilton is the beneficiary and kicks the snag.
0: Back to the Giants' rooms, Phil Pryor.
2: Yeah, I've got none other than their skipper, Toby Green, down here. Toby, you guys make such a habit of pulling off these ridiculous comebacks at the showground. My goodness.
3: Yeah, that was a good one, that one. I don't know what we're down, 30 or 40 points, and probably 30 at three-quarter time. Had a fair bit to go right in the last, and then saw the din. Everyone had huge moments, and got the lead back pretty quickly, actually, and then, you know, sort of goal behind with still 6 or 7 minutes to go. The quarter went a lot longer than I thought, so it was a bloody good win. Good fight, lots of good spirit, lots of good one-on-ones won, and crucial moments, so it was awesome.
2: Are you guys any closer to figuring out the inconsistencies from week to week, but also just half to half?
3: Oh, we were pretty bang average the first half, but Geelong are a bloody good team as well. They didn't let us play our way. We sort of, ahead of the ball as forwards, we thought we were pretty poor, and then I guess every line was convincingly beaten. But you're not always going to win every quarter against good teams, and, you know, if you had said 2 weeks ago we beat Freo and Geelong, you know, we're a fair way off that, so good signs, good positive signs, but it doesn't mean much if you keep backing it up. Now we got, I don't know, 6 games to go, got to win 4 against good teams to come, so either dig in and have a crack or we won't play finals, pretty simple.
2: Giant killers as well, knocking off some of these big sides week after week.
3: Well, yeah, we've made a habit of playing probably better footy against the good side, so, and that's so we've got to work on our consistency, and that's, you know, across the whole club from Monday to Friday and then in game. So we're going to have big moments in these last 6 weeks 7 weeks, so lots of work to do, and, you know, that's what you want to be in the hunt at least. So we've given ourselves a chance, now we've got to get to work.
2: And there's been a lot of conjecture around your future. I do have to ask, you know, does maybe tonight have anything to do in terms of your decision?
3: Oh, mate, I'm nowhere near. I haven't thought about it for a while. It's going to sit down at the end of the year. I'm more worried about trying to play finals at the moment, and that's what all my effort's going into. So I'm sure I'll think about that in time, but at the moment I'm locked in on making sure we can have a crack at, you know, being there in September.
2: We've got Toby Green down in the rooms after the Giants absolutely stormed home, scoring 46 points in that last quarter to run over the top of the Cats to win by 13 points, and we'll send it upstairs. We've got a full team up there as well.
1: Tubbs, it's Alicia Reeve up here. First of all, what a win, mate. Well done. Talk to us about that final quarter. You find yourself in at the first centre bounce. Clayton Oliver's forward. What was the message at three-quarter time from Kingers, and what came to fruition in that last?
3: Well, we sort of felt, at least how high anyway, to start with. sort of felt the last 5-10 minutes of the third, we started to play a bit better footy in our sort of footy, and then last quarter, you know, we had to have a crack, but it was also about, you know, it wasn't a kamikaze. It was just play our way, take the game, move it quick, make them run, and then you got to win contests and be clinical ahead of the ball, which we weren't in the first half. So that was the basis of it. And then once you get a bit of momentum, I think Geelong had 3 or 4 out of the game by the end, so you could feel us running over the top, and that was a positive.
1: And you mentioned there were many critical moments that were won in that last quarter. Was there one that stood out to you? Was it Harry Himmelberg deep in the defensive 50? Was it Riley Hamilton? Was it Clayton Oliver? What was it?
3: Oh, well, there was that many big moments. Himmel, well, he kicked a goal at full forward. He saved one at full back. I thought Briggsy was unbelievable. I was running wherever I wanted. It was like, under-9s again. The ruckman just put it wherever you want, and I was just running and getting there. I was like, this is good fun in the midfield. That was awesome. Briggsy was unbelievable. Finn broke the tag. He had huge moments, and he kept working through. Sam Taylor was amazing all night. So you can go through it, but that's what you need in those games. You need boys standing up when it matters.
1: Yeah, and Kieran Briggs certainly did. Last one from me. What were you thinking when Jeremy Cameron lined up on you to start the game?
3: I actually said at the start of the week, I said, I bet you he'll start half back. I didn't think he'd start at half back on me. I sort of set myself for Mark O'Connor, who I usually get, but he pulled out before the bounce. So I had a laugh. I thought, geez, I'll be able to get off him here. But it was good fun, and you know, just sort of worked his way into the game from there. But hopefully he's all right. He's as tough as they come, and I've never seen him in that much pain when he was on the ground. So I'll go check on him after this. It looked pretty bad.
4: Just on that, Toby, Dan Garpier, mate, it's a shame that Jezza was left in that situation, but the hit from Clayton Oliver, which was fair. Just talk us through that moment and his game and his impact on this club, because he was enormous again tonight.
3: Yeah, I think Clary's probably had 3 or 4 of those contests this year, and he goes as hard as anyone in the competition. Where those 50-50 balls, and he's thick and strong as they come. So, Jess is not a small guy, and he's absolutely steamrolled him. So that's his bread and butter, though. That's what he's been the best at for 10 years in the comp. But he's been unreal. He's, he sort of swung forward, and I thought he won his contest ahead of the ball really well in the last. But across the year, he's been one of our best players, most consistent. And, you know, he loves his footy and works bloody hard.
5: Tobes, Joel Paffley, mate, great game tonight. You mentioned how well you guys play against those higher-end teams and top-of-the-table teams. How do you go forward next week against Essendon? What are you guys looking at?
3: Yeah, mate. Jolly, how are you, mate? well, enjoy today. Jezza was supposed to stay at mine tonight. We're going to have a beer, but that's off the cards, so I'll still have a beer, but it won't be with him, unfortunately. And then start to lock in for Bombers. Oh, you know, it's pretty simple for us. We drop a game, we're in a bit of trouble, especially against Bombers, who are a team on the bottom of the ladder. They're struggling, but they really challenged us up here. 10 weeks ago, almost beat us. So we know what we got to do. Just got to play consistent footy and take it 1 week at a time. I know it's boring, but that's genuinely what we got to do.
0: You've been there since day one, Toby. All the wins. Where does this win sit in at least the Adam Kingsley era? The past few years.
3: Hard to say initially, but it was good. The crowd was up and about. It was awesome. We've had a few like this where we started slow and then, you know, come home strong. But it's hard to tell. I mean, you know, it's right up there. The crowd was pretty electric at the end, which was awesome to see at NG. So not too sure, but it'll be right up there, top 5, I'd say.
4: Can I just ask about Riley Hamilton, Toby? He's got a serious leap on him. He's got the, I know he's a Canberra boy, but he's got the Western Sydney rat's tail. He looks really exciting up there. And the impact that he had on the team, especially with his first goal in footy late on.
3: He's had an unreal start. His defence and work rate's amazing. And then his last quarter got on the end of few. But he can play tall or small. His work rate's, you know, elite. And he's the nicest kid you ever meet. This rat tail doesn't really suit his personality, so it's strange. But he's a great kid. He just wants to learn and get better. And he's been unreal his first 2 weeks. It's been great to see.
0: Well played tonight, Toby. Appreciate your time. All the best for the game against the Bombers next week.
3: No, thank you, lads.
0: Toby Green.
3: And me, sorry.
0: Toby Green with us in the victorious Giants Rooms, winners by 13 points. They've now beaten the Cats 5 in a row and 8 of the past 10. They've had some great battles. And, of course, that just brought more life into their season, back-to-back victories against Freo and the other Cats.
4: So he's worth discussing, Toby Green, because his future's up in the air, and, you know, the speculation that he might go home to Victoria at the end of this campaign. But his footy is absolutely elite at the moment. So prior to this game, he'd kicked 18 goals in his last 6 games. Tonight he hasn't kicked one, but he's had 33 touches, 9 inside 50s, 8 score involvements. He's playing sublime football right now.
0: We'll get the votes and all of that very shortly. In the meantime, if you are listening to us through local radio Victoria, Taz, WA and the Northern Territory, you're heading off to the MCG for Carlton versus Hawthorn. So enjoy that.
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12: Hawthorn are some of the big VFL AFL clubs in this state with 29 premierships between them. They may meet in front of a big crowd tonight of 60,000 plus expected here at the MCG. As interim coach, Josh Fraser continues on his winning ways. This was the game circled, though, as one to signify where the Blues are at after the departure of Michael Voss. A record of 1-8 under Vossie, that led to now an even 8 wins and 8 losses with Fraser at the helm. And they're on the hunt for win number 8 as well on the trot tonight. The third place Hawks have returned from Launceston. A rare loss at their fortress. 35 points, a lot more palatable as a losing margin, given they were down by 96 points after only kicking one of the first 14 games against Melbourne as they run straight through the banner here at the MCG. Their leading goal kicker, Nick Watson, is still out for tonight for the Hawks. He's not ready to return, but should be back next week. Jarman Impey and Carl Amon are among the inclusions for the Hawks, though, tonight to bolster their defence. There'll be a debuting player for either side. 290-centimetre tall Flynn Riley is out on the field for the Blues. 2025 preseason rookie Oliver Greaves makes his way onto the field for Hawthorn for his debut. My name's Lauren Borden here at the MCG. The rain started to come down here in Melbourne across the last 20 minutes or so. A fairly dry day across the city today, but the rain has been expected to come and it's finally arrived. A fair bit of wind too, so it looks like the ponchos are out for most of the fans that have come here tonight. But as I mentioned, a big crowd is expected despite the weather. Calling alongside me is Joel Peterson. Hello, Joel.
13: Hello, Loz. The rain was very much a question of how much, yep, not if, today. These two teams in interesting spots. Hawthorn have been in a little bit of a down patch in terms of their form in recent weeks. You look at the period in the last seven games, of course. Carlton 7-0 under Josh Fraser. Hawthorn 4-3 in that time, coming off that flat performance last week. And Carlton, in this seven-game winning run, have kind of played up or down to the level of their opponents. So the five-point win over Essendon, the two-point win over Richmond last week, but then in that time they've beaten Geelong, they've beaten the Bulldogs, they've beaten the GWS Giants, who are now rampaging over everyone, including Fremantle and Geelong, as we've seen today. So, it feels like the Blues will again be hard to beat. And if they do win, if they go on to win 8 in a row and take a scalp against a Hawthorn team tonight, then the cause for Josh Fraser to get the permanent job will only become stronger this week.
12: Before the match against Geelong, Josh Fraser had done his pre-match interviews and a fan actually yelled at him, "If you win tonight, Josh, they should give you the job against Geelong." He kind of laughed it off and said, "Oh, yeah, geez, no tough ask." And now here we are. But he keeps saying no. He keeps saying that he doesn't want the top job. He said it again this week.
13: Yeah, and he's been fairly pragmatic throughout that time. Like, I've been part of those press conferences where he's been asked and he's almost sort of laughed it off. But he'd have to be thinking about it, and they'd have to be thinking about him. And then... Who knows? They win tonight. They go ahead of the ledger for the first time all season, or the second time all season, to get ahead of the ledger in terms of win-loss. And the season really starts to open up with a couple of other teams in the wildcard mix dripping over.
12: It's been a big weekend for sides staying in touch with the wildcard top 10 as it is this season. Lauren Borden and Joel Peterson to call the match. In the back row, our ABC Sport experts, 432 games for North Melbourne, the record holder at the Roos, Boomer Harvey. Welcome to you.
14: Good evening, guys. Yes, well, I'm here to watch one team. It's Colton, to see if they can continue this ridiculous run that they've gone on. I know it wasn't a convincing win last week against the Tigers by 2 points, but you can only beat who you come up against. And obviously the Hawks went down to Melbourne by 35 points last week, which was a bizarre game within itself. So I shouldn't say I'm here to watch one team, because the Hawks are, well, for me, they're the best kicking team in the competition. With this rain coming down fairly heavy, it might actually favour Colton tonight. So it'll be a good game. I think it's going to be.

0: and let's see if they can actually do that.
1: Can they do that, Berkey, with the outs that they've got? I know tonight's weather would have been, Nick Watson would have been perfect for. Josh Battle, super important. And of course, Josh Weddle, who gives him a lot of drive and run through the corridor.
0: He does, but I think we underestimate what Carl Amon and Jarman Impey bring to this team.
1: Yep.
0: To me, they're the two guys who set up the way that they want to play. They get behind the footy, they use the ball really well. They're the barometer for their ball movement, because they're the ones who start it most often. So I think those two coming back into the side should give them enough confidence that, hey, you know what, we don't have our leading goal kicker in, but boy, we can get it down there. And they're actually sitting, these two teams are fourth and fifth for effectiveness inside 50. And, Hawks have been up and down with Gunston in and out and Deer and all that sort of stuff. They're still very efficient, even though they have been up and down. And the Blues as well, who's the Blues key guy up forward? But they're sitting at fourth for scores inside 50. So both teams are good when they get it in there. I think Impey and Jarman coming in will have a more impact on the ball getting inside 50 for the Hawks.
2: Is that where you see your concern for them in terms of the last few weeks in defence? Hawthorn, they've been ranked 17th defensively in conceding scores from inside 50s, and they do have Jarman Impey and Carl Amon coming back there. So is it where you've had your concerns for them the last month or so?
0: Just the way that Melbourne scored against them so easily last week. That was a that was a shock. But if I know anything about Sam Mitchell, he would have sort of analyse that to the nth degree and worked on it this week. So I can't see a team who's sitting third on a ladder doing that sort of thing 2 weeks in a row.
1: The goal kicking for, and I know Nick Watson's the leading goal kicker at Hawthorn, Gunston is an absolute star. If they get the matchup right tonight, the Blues, I'm not sure who the man is to play on him, but if they can get that matchup right, I'm not sure they can kick a big enough score. I know Marbiel Chol, and they've got some other goal kickers and some smalls, Ginnivan and these types, but I think Watson tonight is worth five goals. Maybe he wouldn't have kicked five. He probably would have hit the scoreboard three times, but he definitely would have set up a couple as well.
3: There's been a lot asked of Harry Dean so far this year in his first season for Carlton. Would you throw the Gunston matchup his way?
1: Oh, it's a big call. I think he's been fantastic. He's aggressive. Gunston is the smartest forward in the game for me, and I've watched a lot of this stuff. I coach under 15 football, and I like to try to teach him new things, and I often speak about Gunston. He gets back behind him, he gets the back shoulder, he makes a defender turn, and then he goes for his second part. If they get him, there's a third little turn in there as well. I think he's a star. Yeah, it's a good question. We're going to have to wait for the centre bounce to get that one. Centre throw in. Sorry, throw up, I should say. Not the centre bounce anymore.
2: You just did the Terry Wallace throw up.
1: No. Spew up. The throw up. They don't bounce anymore. They don't throw it up high enough, Berkey. We're just speaking about that, weren't we?
0: Don't get me started.
4: Too early.
0: Before the game.
1: Trying to wind him up already.
0: I've had a bad day today, so.
2: I always think if you can still say you can wind up your window and no one's got a wind up window anymore, you can say centre bounce.
1: Okay. Just keep all right, centre bounce. We'll run with the old school.
2: So Lauren Board and Joel Peterson calling the action. Nathan Burke and Brent Harvey, experts on ABC Sport. A win tonight obviously would keep Carlton in touch with the top 10, which would be remarkable for them. Coming into this match, they were 10th in the ladder at the very start of this round. St Kilda's kept themselves in touch with their win a little earlier on today in defeating Port Adelaide. Collingwood won four in a row against North Melbourne Boomer last night, which puts Collingwood in sixth position. But North Melbourne, it makes it very hard for them now. What would you take out from last night? It's very difficult for them to push forward now and make one of those wild card spots.
1: Yeah, it's going to be tough because they've got a tough draw now to the end of the season. I thought for the Kangas to finish in the top 10 for that wild card spot, they probably needed to knock off Collingwood. There's a St Kilda and a Melbourne potentially. They've got some really tough teams. So I think last night is the one that's probably going to come back and hurt them. You win that, you're sitting ninth, I think, at the minute, the Kangas maybe, or tenth, I didn't look at the ladder properly, but you're right there. And when you put yourself right there, you play with a bit more confidence. But I think falling out of that top ten now with a tough draw, it is going to make it tough.
3: They would have gone up to ninth with a winner. The big story about that game is going to be Jack Crisp as well, who has avoided a suspension from the MRO after that tackle on Tom Blamires. Brett Sprigg and the team brought you that news during our previous game. The view of the MRO that Crisp does not use excessive force in executing the tackle, and the Blamires had both arms free for him to attempt to brace for impact with the ground. You've been sort of in these chairs previously, Berkey. What did you make of that one?
0: I would have been

0: arguing vociferously for that outcome.
1: Yeah.
0: Absolutely. If you look at all the different little dot points there of, you know, pinning the arms, excessive force, all that sort of stuff, he tried to mitigate it as best he possibly could. And some onus has to come back to the player on learning how to fall on the ground.
1: They're line ball, aren't they? Like, if I was Paul Curtis and I was out there on the field and I saw that happen and no one got a suspension out of that boomer, I might be a little bit miffed as to how I could have got 3 weeks on a couple of occasions and then Jack Chris doesn't get something for, not exactly a carbon copy, but something that is similar enough. And it's either, it seems really binary. It's either 3 weeks or nothing.
2: Oh, I totally agree, but I agree with Berkey. I don't think that's a reportable incident.
1: Yep.
2: But there is a big gap between, and let's not use Paul Curtis because people will say I'm biased, 3 weeks or nothing.
3: Yeah.
2: I think that's the gap is too big. 3 weeks in football is the old go up and punch someone. You get 3 weeks. People don't mean to ping arms and know the outcome of everything, but big gap, 3 weeks to zero.
1: And there is, I mean, the match review officer now does have the leniency to step that back a little bit. I think it was Sam Closey earlier in the season, Geelong and Gold Coast, where there was an incident where he was involved in a collision where a tackle where someone was concussed, and that was three, and they graded it down to two. So there's a little bit more wiggle room, but it does feel like it's a bit of a two-speed economy. So Jack Crispy, consecutive game streak, will roll on.
2: Well, at the start, it was... It felt like it was based on outcome. If someone got concussed, you're suspended, regardless of how it worked. And not the case now. And again, I totally agree with Berkey. I don't think that's a reportable incident. There is a grey area and there's a little bit of bad luck in football. Unfortunately, for the concussion rules and stuff like that, there is a little bit of bad luck. And sometimes you've got to suck that up.
3: But Jack Crisp's consecutive games record goes on. I think it'll be 280 next week. So he's well and truly taken that record.
2: Did that come into calculation, you think?
3: There's a few texts that were coming through on 0437774.
1: Do you reckon it would have? Like, if it goes to the tribunal, do you reckon they would have, you know, that we had the good bloke clause with Charlie Cameron a couple of years ago and the character reference? Would they have invoked something there with Jack Crisp potentially?
2: I got no idea, but there's a bloke sitting next to me that might have a little answer to that.
1: I don't reckon Berkey would be one to consider that kind of sentimentality in the tribunal case.
0: I can tell you what used to happen was if we saw the same person in recent, because what happens, because the rules are so grey, like even this one, did he have chance, did he pin the arms, was it excessive force, was it not? I always start off with giving the player the benefit of the doubt, but in subsequent weeks, every time you see that person, the benefit of the doubt lessens, and after 3 weeks it's like, mate, you're just pushing it too hard. The benefit of the doubt is no longer yours, and you're going to get a week. And that's the way we, honestly, that's the way we used to look at it. You look at the Soccer World Cup at the moment. Someone can get away with a couple of fouls. On the third one, it's, mate, too many. That's a yellow.
2: Yep.
0: Same thing happened on the tribunal.
1: Until the president gets on the phone, and then you swing.
0: Yeah.
2: Did anything come from that, by the way?
1: Oh, who knows?
2: That was trying to do something about
1: it. Oh, yeah. We'd get on the phone to someone else and sort that out, too.
3: We're tough
2: to have that much pull, wouldn't it?
1: It would.
3: Lauren Borden and Joel Peterson score the matchup tonight between Carlton and Hawthorn at the MCG. Brent Harvey and Nathan Berkey are ABC Sport experts. The fifth member of our commentary team is down on the front row of the MCG. Tim Morgan, a big welcome to you sitting down there. It's been raining for the last half an hour or so.
4: Where else would you rather be than Boundary Side tonight? It's a beautiful evening. Looking forward to covering this game all week until I looked at the weather forecast this afternoon. It has been raining ever since I got Boundary Side. It's only been getting heavier, and the forecast says it's not going anywhere. It's going to be around for at least the next hour or so. It could be going for the whole match. So that's going to have a big factor in how this game does shape out. Even with the rain, I don't think it's going to dampen the Blues' spirits, especially if they can get win number 8 in a row. They'll certainly be up and about. The calls will get louder for Josh Fraser. No late changes here. So both these teams go in with the 2 changes for the Blues and the 3 changes for the Hawks. The Blues have won the toss, so they'll kick to the right-hand side of your dial when we get underway shortly.
3: Thanks, Tim. You're right. So Harry Dean comes back into the Blues side after a cut hand. Flynn Riley will make his debut. For Carlton, Hawthorn, Jarman Impey, Ollie Greaves and Carl Amon into the side. So 3 changes there for the Hawks coming into this round 18 match at the MCG. 10th against 3rd. Carlton and Hawthorn, a raidy MCG. To get things underway, here's Joel Peterson.
1: 2 teams with the weight of expectation on their shoulders for different reasons. Flynn Riley into the...

0: Bell on the big stage for his first game. And he wins the hit out. The ball is drawn to the stop in the centre of the ground through Carlton's VFL program. Mid-season draftee tangling with Lloyd Meek in the early stages of this contest. Hawthorn in their Indigenous jumper tonight. Horner Nadoc week. As Meek wins it down, Walsh is grabbed by the big man from Streatham.
1: Just on that matchup to Gunston, Nick Haynes has gone to Jack Gunston at fullback.
0: Experience of Nick Haynes, former All-Australian defender, on to Jack Gunston. So that'll be an intriguing one to watch throughout the course of the night. Ball skids into the centre. Barris and Mackay are both there. Dragged down was Haywood in game 200. An ignominious start for him. And Blake Hardwick wins the footy back in the centre circles for the Hawks. It's a scrappy start early.
2: It's a long kick from Blake Hardwick to put it inside 50 for the Hawks. Falls at the back of the pack. Pushed away by Haynes. Comes out the back and it's taken by Morrison, who can hand pass it into the right forward pocket to Chole, who shoves it on his left boot, tries to skid the footy to the top of the goal square. It will be marked by Dirksen, an intercepting take from the Blues as it's raining sideways here at the MCG.
3: Razor Ray's conspicuous by his absence in this wet weather on Saturday night.
2: Oh, it's in his contract. Doesn't work in the rain.
3: Just a typical umpire.
2: Kicks it to Cowan. That's reference number one for tonight.
0: Yeah, minute and a half in.
2: Kicks it to McGovern. He marks centre wing outer side of the ground for the Blues. A shallow entry inside forward 50, picked up by Carl Amon, who shares it with Impey, then gets it back. Impey has to go in and grab the footy again, can still shovel it out. Get back to Amon, who can hand pass it to D'Ambrosio. Hand passes it to Ward as they try and exit defensive 50 here, the Hawks. It's a slippery footy. Mackay comes in to do the tackling. Haywood can take it. Hand pass to Evans. Hand pass to Walsh, who just has a flying shot at goal. It'll go across the face and it'll result in a mark. It's McGovern who holds on to it and slides in to mark the footy for Carlton. And they'll have a set shot at goal in the opening couple of minutes of the match.
3: The Hawks just overusing the ball coming out of the back line. You've got a player who's a very good left foot kick running out towards the wing, decides to handball to someone in front of him, ball turns over, and now Carlton have got a shot.
2: Left forward pocket, McGovern with the snap, and the early goal for the Blues. The perfect start for them in the rain at the MCG tonight. They go ahead, one straight six, the Blues. The Hawks yet to score. 2.5 minutes played in the opening term. It's Saturday night footy on ABC Sport.
1: That's a great start by McGovern. He marked the ball about 70 metres out about a minute ago, and it was a beautiful kick to Kemp, who dropped the chest mark about 40 out. Walsh picks up that ball after that pressure that you're talking about with the overuse. Berkey and McGovern, as a true forward, read the ball really well. Long sleeves, chest mark, ball sticks to the sleeves. Smart choice, McGovern.
0: Blues with the first of the game. 7 wins in a row coming into tonight.
1: The question come down from downstairs. Where would you rather be? There's two places, out in the field playing or up here?
0: Anywhere indoors, probably a good option at this stage. Centre clearance for the Hawks this time. Harry Morrison pumps them forward, high footy as the rain is absolutely torrential, and then Greaves trying to get the kick away. Out the back is Ginnivan, and the Hawks waste no time getting on the board. Ginny fires the arrow into the crowd, and an instant response for Hawthorn to the Blues' first goal of the game. 1 straight 6 apiece, 4 minutes gone, opening term.
3: The centre bounce clearances tonight are going to be really, really crucial, because getting the ball from one end of the ground to the other cleanly in this driving rain is always going to be tough. Players, they're very slow to adjust to wet weather football. They'll try and play their normal style, hit targets, run past with the handballs, that sort of stuff, making it really difficult. But if you can get first use out of the middle, get the ball inside your forward 50, well, you know, game on. And as we said before the game, both sides are fairly efficient when they're inside 50. It's just this centre bounce tonight is going to be crucial. So far, 2 wins for the Hawks.
2: Back in the middle, tossed up, brought to ground, and Cripps will take it. Hand passes it away to Walsh, who tries to get a kick away, dispossessed of the footy. Newcomb will pick it up for the Hawks. Hand pass to Ginnivan. He flicks it back to D'Ambrosio, who hand passes it to left half forward where he can find more. Shoves it on his boot and will kick to a pack in the left forward pocket. Chole rises, 2 hands, can't bring it to ground and take the mark. Cottrell comes in trying to clear it away for the Blues. Cripps is doing the tackling.

0: will have a ball up at the top of attacking 50 for the Hawks. The rain is coming in our box. There's that much wind, Joel.
1: It has come all in a hurry here at the MCG. Moore, tight confines along the boundary line, flips the handball out. Walsh is driven into the turf by the first game. Rinaldi Greaves overlooked at the draft last year. Gets his opportunity with the Hawks tonight after a solid month in the VFL with Box Hill. Ollie Hollins' kick skews off the side of the boot. Smith tries to keep it in for the Blues. Hayward, two grabs at it. Cowan punches it out of there along the boundary line. Kemp wrestling in the contest with Mraz. Second gamer for young Noah. The Hawk got the kick away into the centre of the ground, and Day was clean in the air as he banged bodies with Frankie Evans. He pulls the mark in on the AFL logo. Timmy Morgan downstairs. Out of 10, Tim, how hard is that rain coming down?
2: Oh, I think we could still go a little harder, but not much. It's got to be a good 9, 9.5. It is coming in sideways. Don't underestimate the wind either. Pushing to that right-hand side. But, hold on, we might have just got to 10. It's coming down even harder.
0: And it's only the first quarter.
2: I might start building an arc.
0: You can see the pitter-patter on the top of the benches up here from the safety of the commentary boxes. Hawthorn have it at centre wing. Day takes it and just curls the footy across to the AFL logo where D'Ambrosio will mark. Holding on to it, he slowly gets up.
1: When you can hear it, you know it's really coming down.
0: So D'Ambrosio takes it. Wet weather footy at the MCG, pops it to the top of the attacking 50. Lewis tries to juggle down the mark, spills out. Walsh takes it for Carlton, just hand passes it away, allows Gunston to soccer it off the ground. Haynes taps it away. Ginnivan picks it up and he's tackled to the turf, pulled in, and we'll have a ball up about 20 metres out from attacking goal for Hawthorn, kicking towards the punt road end of the MCG tonight.
1: Up it goes. Meek push past it. Forward 50 for the Hawks, as Loz said. McDonald is stopped. That's Connor. And we will have another stoppage. Riley reaches up. Meek had a hand to it. Greaves throws himself at the footy. And again, it is all locked up.
3: I think we're going to have a lot of these tonight, Joel.
1: I would imagine so, Berkey. Ward and Chera now go into battle. Chera toe pokes it out of there. Not the required distance. Hayward gets grabbed by a couple. And another ball up. We're in good hands because two wet weather specialists here as well, Loz, in Berkey and Boomer. And I don't say that in a pejorative way to denigrate their skills, just that they were very good in these kind of conditions.
4: All their height, you mean, yeah?
1: Yes, exactly.
0: We'll need it tonight as the ball is tossed up. Hewitt tried to get a boot onto it, and the weep. Another ball up at the top of attacking 50.
1: You're playing a really sodden origin game here at the
4: State of Origin. Yeah, 99. Yes.
3: Is that
4: my
3: your
4: one
3: first
4: and only game?
3: Boomer?
4: My one and only, Berkey.
3: I think I kicked the ball to you for your first goal.
4: Oh,
3: I'll have
4: yes.
3: to look that one up.
4: Nice.
0: Okay.
4: How many times for the big V for you, Berkey?
3: 11.
4: Oh, stop
0: 11.
4: It. Stop it. I got your last one. My first, your last.
0: There you go. We'll look into the archives and see what we can find as Kemp takes it at centre wing for Carlton. Hand passes it away to Chera. He'll pop it to the top of the attacking 50, looking for McGovern. There could be an intercepting mark taken down. Back. Yes, it will be.
4: That's their second inside 50 to Blues. The ball has lived in the forward half of Hawthorn. They haven't scored other than the goal, but it's been planted there for the majority of this game.
0: Russ Marks chips it to Hardwick and chips it to Morrison. Still in defensive 50. His little chip kick is a little bit too far over the top of Cam McKenzie. They recover, though, the Hawks, and can kick it to the outer side of the ground. It'll be a 1-2 as Connor McDonald gets it back. And they can work their way all across the southern wing. It's all slippery and getting spilt to the ground. Florin will take it in the end. Hand pass to Kemp, who just dumps the kick forward to get some distance. But it'll be cleaned up by Hardwick. His kick a scrubber all the way to centre wing, the outer side of the ground. Ginnivan comes in to take it. He tries to hand pass it towards Ward, who just has to slap it forward. Moves it across the outer side of the ground where it touches Greaves. And it comes off his hands for a ball in centre wing, outer side of the ground.
4: Berkey, if you're coaching tonight, are you literally sending the runner out now and saying it's a game of yardage? This rain is coming down sideways. Are you just trying to get as much yardage as you think you can?
3: Yeah, absolutely. Just trying to keep your forwards home so that you've got a contest. It might not be pretty, but ugly goals still count. So keep forwards home, lock it in your forward half, get your backs up the ground as much as you possibly can. Try and play the game in your half, get a free kick, anything that can allow you to score.
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0: Another stoppage on that Shane Warne stand side. Joel Peterson, Lauren Borden, Nathan Burke, Boomer Harvey, Tim Morgan, your call team. Saturday night footy here on ABC Sport. Of course, the Crows and the Suns at Adelaide Oval. You can grab that on the ABC Listen app, no matter where you are this evening. The Hawks will get it inside the forward 50. Ball almost spilled to Connor McDonald. Soccer out of the pack. Rolls into the right forward pocket and goes out for a boundary throw-in. May 29, 1999, 26,063 here as Victoria played SA at the MCG. And I knew I remembered it for a reason. Nathan Burke was named on the ball and the man behind me kicked five and won the EJ Witten medal. That's a solid first and last Origin game, Loz.
1: Very similar conditions to this too, yep. I tell you.
2: Florent, forward 50 for the Hawks, takes it for the Blues, hand passes it away. There'll be a free kick for Hawthorn.
1: Hawthorn have to take full advantage of this ruck contest. Flynn Riley playing his first game. They've got Big Meek, who is dominating at the minute with the kick out, with the hit outs.
2: Dylan Moore with the free, hand passes it away to Lewis, tries to sidestep his opponent, can't get around him. Has to hand pass it away, gets it back from Amon, still can't pick it up cleanly. Lewis, Frankie Evans comes in for the Blues, hand passes it away to Hollins. He's tackled to the turf, ice and piles on top as well for the Blues. Be a ball up.
1: Berkey, that's the handball that I just don't need. You're just creating an option for the ball to spill in these conditions. Get the ball forward, give the forwards a chance.
3: Well, why give the ball to somebody who can do exactly what you can do with the ball?
0: 11 marks in 11 minutes of football between these two teams. That's going to be the story of the night as the ball is again pushed over in that Hawks forward 50.
1: Mentioned clearances. Six clearances to the Hawks, two to the Blues.
0: Flynn Riley. This is quite the introduction at the AFL level. Not easy conditions for a big man. Meek got a hand on it out the back. Florent pushed off his kick. Ball spills to deck inside the forward 50 for the Hawks again. Diving in there was McKenzie. Kick skews off the side of the boot from Lewis. Moore, intelligent tap on. Ginnivan ricochets into the pocket. Moore spins through again. Didn't take it with him. Dean, last line. Ball forced loose by the Hawks once more. Moore has another go. Right forward pocket for Hawthorn. Ginnivan tries to flick the handball out. Collins goes in for the Blues. Now it's picked up by McDonald. Rolled it to the goal line. Haynes was back there playing goalkeeper. Exiting kick. Bashed away from McGovern by Barris. Spills to the top of the 50 for the Hawks. Walsh goes in. Again, a massive pack converges on the footy. The umpire can't split them.
1: It's like under-10s. It's like under-10s football.
3: I was just about to say, if you're listening and you went to an under-10s game of football this morning, this is what we're seeing here with grown men.
2: So the ball is tossed up. Meek gets a hand to it. Everyone dives on top of the footy. Meek's there and he's just in a little tussle with Ainsworth as well. Some support comes in with Ward. And Ward pushes Ainsworth off and the umpire gets play underway. The tap out comes behind from Meek. It'll be Connor McDonald who takes it. Wrapped up by Wilson. Another stoppage inside forward 50 for the Hawks. Tossed up, put away to Wilson who takes it. And passes it away to Kennedy who puts it out to centre wing towards McGovern. He can't take it. Amon's in there, can pick it up for the Hawks. Hand passes it to McKay. Left half forward for Hawthorn. Puts it back inside forward 50. Ginnivan comes in and punches it away and does well to get it away from a couple of Blues defenders. So we'll have another ball in inside forward 50 for Hawthorn. It's one straight six apiece here at the MCG. 13 minutes played in the opening term. Saturday night footy on ABC Sport.
1: Goals are certainly going to be hard to come by tonight with this weather. And as the ground gets sloppier and sloppier, it's going to be cutting up. And six goals could win this game, Berkey.
0: Mackay and Lewis into the ruck now. McDonald for the Hawks. Connor McDonald up and down the mine shaft inside the 50. Hollins put his fist through it. Banged it back out. Hewitt crashed in over the top of the footy as he always does. Connor McDonald got boot to ball again inside the 50 for the Hawks. Hacked out of there in the end by the Blues defence. Evans with a nifty little toe poke. And then Cripps just surges it on off the ground. Hardwick's the last man back there in front of the members at halfback for Hawthorn. Curls his kick up along the interchange. Meek came in to crash the pack. Spilt to Hewitt. Hand pass to Chera. Hand pass to Hayward. Great vision in field. Hand pass to Hayward. And now Hewitt bangs it long. McGovern's all alone out the back, top of the 50, needs it to skid and slide and slip. And it does, but it's away to the left. It's a minor score. It gives the Blues a one-point lead. 15 minutes gone. Opening term, Saturday night footy on ABC Sport.
3: I think it just clipped the behind post.
1: Berkey, I was ball watching. McGovern had 60 metres of space. I'm not sure who his direct opponent was, but he was certainly nowhere near him.
2: Ball tossed in. Chola Mackay doing the ruck work. In the end, it falls behind and it tries to be kicked away by Byrne. Can't move it away to Carlton's advantage. Ball spills out the top of Carlton's attacking 50, just sits in a puddle of water, and Cherry can come, pick it up, hand pass it away to Florent, who shoves the kick back inside forward 50. Chole running onto it, couldn't take the chest mark, it spills out. Walsh comes in to tackle him, just gets a kick away. Umpire calls play on. It'll be picked up by McKenzie, who can take it, move it out wide to Morrison. Half back for Hawthorne. Hand passes it away to Ward, who will shove it on his boot and get it all the way down to half forward, looking for a mark from Lewis. He couldn't take it. Jack Smith has a go at it for the Hawks. Lewis can pick it up and grab it again and just hurry a kick forward, which will work for Ginnivan. You can mark 55 metres out from goal for Hawthorne.
1: Certainly won't get the distance with this one, Berkey. He's got to look. I'm not sure what you do here. It's the top of the goal square and hope for a little bit, or you try to find a short one, but it's going to be hard.
3: What you don't want to do is land it on the goal line and get it punched through. You've got to give your crummers an opportunity. So at the very least, land it 20 metres out.
1: Hardwick running around.
2: So Jack Gidderman's standing with the
3: play on.
1: Gunpo called play on.
2: And this is a 50, and then Gidderman's just being knocked down by Cripps as he gets his 50. Oh. Gidderman will go for a sprint down to the goal line. Take a look at this on the replay.
3: I saw the umpire's arms go up.
1: I'm with you, Berkey.
3: On. You saw it.
1: 100% his arms were in the air.
2: So the player on the mark's moved. It's been a 50-metre penalty. And Ginnivan slams this one through for his second. And you can hear the crowd and their response to it. A goal for Hawthorne. It gives it the lead by 6 points in the second term. Two straight 12 playing, one straight six. 17 minutes in the first.
3: Well, what happened? Ginnivan had the ball about 55 out. Blake Hardwick ran around the back to get the handball receive. Now, let's keep it. You, Boomer, you keep an eye on the umpire here. He goes to handball it to him and then decides, no, I'm not going to do that. And here we go. Oh, he says, play on. And then the guy comes off the mark and says, oh, no, I've changed my mind.
1: That is a big blue, Berkey, for one reason. Goals are going to be like gold tonight.
2: Yeah.
1: And they've just given him one. They've handed it to him on a silver platter. That is a poor, poor umpiring decision.
0: Sandra was already going to be in focus out of the weekends. Will be even more so there. Newcomb surges it forward, slides over the turf. Cripps paddles it out toward the boundary line, and Chera and Chole both slide out of play. Gives us an opportunity to check in downstairs with Tim Morgan.
4: Yeah, just a worry for the Blues. Jack Eisen went down into the rooms. He was limping off. Looked to be an ankle concern, so he's still yet to re-emerge. Probably been down there for about 5 minutes or so. On the conditions, the rain is just starting to ease off. Good news for those of us down here.
0: Very good news, Timmy. Thank you. Walsh with the clearance for the Blues. Kicks up in front of the members. See the ball leaving water splashing up as it goes through the standing water that's on the turf at the moment. McGovern will get a free kick here.
1: The Hawks have doubled Carlton's inside 50s, 4-8.
0: So McGovern tried to play on around Hardwick then. The Blues fans think, well, that's what happened at the other end, and we got 50 paid against us. Nothing that time. Hewitt on the up, gives it to Evans, drives it to the goal square. Mackay's there, two hands to it. Can't take the mark. They fight for it. Haywood as well. Trying to thrash it out of there was Sicily coming over the top of the pack. Did get the handball back to Amon. Standing start. High up and under inside the defensive 50. Dirksen crashes through. McDonald picked it up. His kick smacked down by Newman. Spilt to Amon. He will kick outside the defensive 50. It'll bounce out of play. It'll be a Lasso last touch free kick to Lockie Cowan at left half forward for the Blues. Hawks by a goal. 19 played opening turn.
1: So if I can take you back to that last umpiring decision, that's a right decision, because if you faint to go one way, the man in the mark can move.
2: It's Lockie Cowan inside forward 50. And there's Impey sitting back to take the mark for Hawthorne. Back in the side for the Hawks. One of three inclusions for this match tonight. He kicks it back out to half back towards the southern wing. There's a free kick in the pack, and it'll be going the way of Jack Gunston, who takes it will try and hack it down the wing. It's an ugly looking kick and it just sits for Billy Wilson, the young Blues player whose kick is no better than the one that came towards him as he's turned it over and put it to Blake Hardwick, who's standing in the centre of the MCG. Allows Hardwick a chance to put a long kick inside forward 50. Ginnivan gets a little punch away towards D'Ambrosio. Can't pick it up. Jagger Smith's there. Hand passes it away to George Hewitt. Ginnivan's chasing him.

0: Free kick for Jack Ginneman for the rundown tackle on George Hewitt. He always looks like Kennedy, even though he doesn't even play for the club anymore.
1: That's a great chase, though. Well, as well called. That was a beautiful chase by Ginneman. I'm not sure it was dropped the ball, Burke. He actually hit his foot on the way through. It wasn't an unbelievable possession, but it hit his foot on the way down. So, yeah, umpires, couple of blues.
0: Ginneman a little chip kick to Sicily, who's got it 45-degree angle. He'll kick from the blue paint of 50 as he releases it. An absolute horror show. Kicks it out of bounds on the full at right angles to the goalpost he was aiming for. That'll be no score for the Hawks. 2 straight 12. They're leading the Blues 1 straight 6. 20 minutes played in the first.
2: It's a night for colouring inside the lines. And James Sicily wasn't up for that there. Mraz from the kick-in intercepts. He was prolific last week in his first game for the Hawks. McKenzie, high kick inside the forward 50 for Hawthorne. Crashing through McCabe. Couldn't take it with him. Days there. Grabbed by Smith. Dragged down. Ball up. Hawks inside 50. They lead by goal. Both of their goals through Jack Ginneman, who's kicked two in the opening term. He had two touches in the entire first half last week. Mitch McGovern kicked the first of the game at the other end. Newcomb came through. He got grabbed. How did he get rid of it? Umpire said it was okay. Hayward slides in. Meek over the top. Still no whistle. Oh, now there will be one. It'll be a free kick to Hawthorne. And big Lloyd Meek's tackle will be rewarded.
3: I'd like to see that again. And whether big Lloyd just squashed him and forced him to jump on the ball. I don't think he jumped on it. And then Lloyd fell on him. I think it was pretty much simultaneous, the two players diving on the ball. But we'll wait for a replay and have a look.
1: Yeah, he did dive on it.
3: Yeah, bit of a dive. The umpire was a long way behind it. So.
1: Oh, no, he did that. Lloyd did that pretty well, Berkey, I'm going to say. He dove on it and didn't get the ball out. So it's a free kick.
3: I'm happy for them to be harsh in this tonight. Otherwise, we'll end up with 1,000 ball-ups.
2: Here's Lloyd Meek's set shot from 45 metres out directly in front. Won't get the journey. Spills to McDonald. Top of the goal square. Kicked it out of bounds on the full. That's the kind of night that we are going to have here at the MCG. And to further illustrate that, that was Lloyd Meek's first disposal. He's already had 13 hit-outs. 6-point lead to Hawthorne, 22 and a half gone. First term Saturday night footy on ABC Sport.
1: Poor spoil by the Carlton defenders, bringing the ball to the top of the goal square.
0: Wilson kicks to a pack looking for Mackay. He's found a Hawthorne free kick, the umpire.
1: Lots of free kicks early, Burke. I'm not liking this.
0: On the way of the big man, Lloyd Meek, who gets another free, just pummels this one into a hot spot inside forward 50. Troll tries to take the mark. Cottrell goes down for the Blues. In the end, it's picked up by Newcomb, who hand passes it back to D'Ambrosio. His left foot snap is a behind. Hawthorne's lead extended out to 7 points. It's 2-1-13, playing Carlton 1 straight 6. Tim Morgan on the boundary.
4: Yeah, Jack Ellison's just made his way back onto the ground, so seems to be moving freely after the ankle concern. And the puffer jackets have just been run out to the Hawthorne bench to keep the players warm, because it is quite cold in this rain.
2: It's Timmy ball out from the kick-in. It'll be tossed back in left half forward for Hawthorne. Punt road end of this opening term. Joel Peterson, Lauren Borden, Nathan Burke, Boomer Harvey, Tim Morgan with you. Saturday night footy on ABC Sport. Hawks by 7 points late in this opening term. Mackay went off the ground, as did Hewitt. Front point of the square taken by Cottrell. And a ball up. Meek bashes it forward out of the ruck. Connor McDonald scoops it up. Feeds it back to Day, walking the tightrope along the boundary line. Hooks his kick inside the forward 50. It dropped for Choll, but it just dropped too sharply for him. Couldn't take it up at his bootlaces. Then he got up, almost emerged with the football, went back into dispute. McKenzie throws himself at it for the Hawks. Moore's over the top once more. And another ball up inside forward 50 for Hawthorne. It's going to be the order of the night, these stoppages. And the Hawks have locked it inside their attacking half.
0: It's Mackay that takes it out, though, just dribbles it outside of defensive 50. Impey easily picks it up, and he'll just pop it into a little bit of space. Haynes gets there first for the Blues. Two hands can bring it down. Moore picks it up, and he has a snap at goal, and this one's a flying shot too, and it's another behind. Hawthorne's lead is advanced by 1 point. They lead by 8 points, 24 minutes played in the opening term at a rainy MCG. It's Saturday Night Footy on ABC Sport.
2: Billy Wilson, fresh off signing a 2-year contract extension during the week, brings it into Newman, gets it back, kicks it up toward the Hawks interchange bench. Evans off the ground, sockers it out of play. In front of the Carlton bench, it'll be a last touch free kick for Blake Hardwick.

0: Blues 8-8 on the season. Hawks 10-1-5. The draw against Collingwood, of course, bolstering their chances of potentially a top four finish. Gunston throws his boot as it spills inside forward 50. Hewitt's been busy early. These kind of conditions suit his game. Socket off the ground. Newcomb tried to step through. He walked into a wall of navy blue. He was dumped into the turf. He got rid of it somehow, and they won't play on. Now there's a free kick, and Joel, it's going to Hawthorn.
1: Joel got dumped, lifted and dumped into the ground.
0: Newcomb and Cripps were into it off the footy as well.
1: Carlton people won't be happy with this because Newcomb did try to take on two tacklers, but Carlton, if your two players are tackling Newcomb, you can't let him get the ball out. If you had to just held the ball in, well then you'll get yourself a free kick.
2: Oh, it's, yeah, you know what, it's correct disposal. He handballed the ball. Yes, he took him on, but you're allowed to take him on as long as you dispose of it properly, and he did that.
0: So here's Big Marbior, who can make the hard look very easy and the easy look very hard. The conditions are certainly in the hard category. He stumbles in and he's made that look even harder than it was as he drags it across the face. And Lynn Riley takes the mark. His first kick at the AFL level is coming up from fullback for the Blues, who trail by eight.
3: It's a fair bit of distance on it as well. It's about a 50-metre kick outside of defensive 50. It was looking for Byrne, who couldn't take the mark. It's a flurry of hands getting a hand onto the footy. In the end, D'Ambrosio can pick it up, and he hand passes it away and can get it across to Barris, who just skies the footy up. We've got fall into the hands of the Blues, and Jagger Smith, who kicks the footy right down to half forward, will be coming back and be a Blues free kick to Frankie Evans.
2: Yeah, I was just about to say, even if Carlton were lucky enough to win this ball, it's coming straight back because they're leaving Sicily in about 30 metres of space. And if it's not Sicily, it's Hardwick. So Hawthorn setting the ground up really well defensively with a spare behind the ball. Carlton have to match that. Maybe put a fast player on the last line.
3: So Evans, Geelong, Port Adelaide now at Carlton out of Brunswick. And Victoria's inner northern suburbs. Kicks down to left half forward. Picked up by McDonald, who takes it, tries to get it to Newcomb. He can't get a boot to the ball. Impey comes in, takes the footy, then takes a couple of tacklers. And we'll have a ball up just outside forward 50 for the Blues. They kick the first goal of the game through McGovern. And the next two goals have come the way of the Hawks for Hawthorn to lead by 8 points.
0: Gets down to Timmy in a second. Another Blue heading into the rooms. Cripps fighting for the footy. Spills out the back of the stoppage. Ainsworth ran into Connor McDonald. Umpire wave play on. Ward scrambles a kick out of there. Up toward Greaves. Left it behind. Florent toe poked it forward. Walsh had it ricochet off someone's chest. Came straight back to him. Now Newman steps through. Gets on his left peg. Sends it inside the 50. Ison in the pack. Bashed away from him. Top of the 50 for the Blues. Smith trying to get the handball forward. It's messy stuff in these sodden conditions. Kick inside 50 for Carlton. Will dribble out of play and will go down to Timmy.
4: Yeah, Joel, George Hewitt is the Blue. Just in a bit of trouble, has gone down into the rooms. It was hard to tell exactly what the issue is, but he had a long conversation with the doctors and physios, tried to do a bit of a run-through and just didn't seem comfortable at all. So I'm not sure if it's a back or something like that. It was quite hard to tell. So I'll keep an eye on and keep you posted.
3: Thanks, Tim. As the ball is tossed in, Meek tries to get a little tap away. Byrne gets a fingertip to it but can't gather it for the Blues. And it'll be about eight players diving on top of the footy. The ball does spill out the back. Riley can have a hat shot at goal. And he's got it. No time to think about it. But the big man has gold 29 minutes into his AFL career. 209 centimetres. Took it out of the pack and just flicked it towards goals. And he gets the 6 points. Two straight 12. Carlton, Hawthorn, 2-2-14. 29 minutes played in the opening term. Hawthorn ahead by just 2 points.
2: He's done very well there. Just sort of scanning around the pack like a little rover. Berkey, he looks about 300 centimetres tall, but he got that on the left foot. Very unorthodox, but it went through. Fantastic. It's a great scene when someone kicks their first goal in AFL football, and they run from everywhere. They get back to their positions. They're all stuffed, but it's all worth it.
1: I'm not sure how he actually got that on his boot because he was standing so close to the contest and there was four Hawthorn players around him, but none of them managed to get a finger on it.
0: Just threw it up into the air and drifted in like Flynn. Riley gets his first goal.
2: In like Flynn.
0: League career

0: go there, Boomer.
1: Evans at half forward out of the clearance for the Blues. McCabe, handball on the up to Impey. Kicks down the line. Look out, Adam Cherry, because you've got Chol and Meek coming for you. He did well in the end. Somehow fashioned it to Newman, who cleared it out of there off the ground. Marked by Impey. Right on halfway for Hawthorn. Seconds waning in this opening term. Riley goes up. He gets buffeted off the footy by Lewis and will get a free kick. So a busy start for the Big Blue. And that brings us to the end of the opening term. The rain crashed down to start the game. It was unrelenting for 15 minutes. That's left us with a puddle-laden MCG. Very difficult conditions for players, difficult conditions for fans, and for boundary riders alike on this Saturday night at the MCG. It is Hawthorn by 2 points, 2-2-14 to Carlton, 2-12. Goal to the Blues for Mitch McGovern, who kicked the first in the game, and Flynn Riley with the late one for his first goal on debut, and 2 goals to Hawthorn for Jack Ginnivan, playing an important role up front with no Nick Watson out there tonight.
2: So a couple of umpiring decisions at least that are a little contentious in that first term. 0437 774 774. If you can bring us some positivity, we've seen some views on the umpires coming through there, but we'll take some positivity as we head into the last three quarters of this match. But it is Hawthorn ahead by 2 points at quarter time. A little concern for George Hewitt going down into the rooms for the Blues, but Tim Morgan will keep us posted with that as we see how he fares with that injury. It is Hawthorn ahead by 2 points at quarter time. Saturday night footy on ABC Sport.
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2: Left forward pocket, McGovern with the snap. And the early goal for the Blues.
1: Harry Morrison pumps them forward. High footy as the rain is absolutely torrential. And then Greaves tried to get the kick away. Out the back is Ginnivan. And the Hawks waste no time getting on the board.
2: And Ginnivan slams this one through for his second. And you can hear the crowd and their response to it. Riley can have a shot at goal, and he's got it. No time to think about it.
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2: That was Flynn Riley there kicking his first game on debut for the Blues. It was the final goal of the quarter to keep Carlton well within this opening term. It's Hawthorn ahead by 2 points at the quarter time break. 2-2-14 playing Carlton at 2-12. Lauren Borden and Joel Peterson calling the action. Tim Morgan sitting in the rain for us down on the boundary. Nathan Burke, Brent Harvey are experts on ABC Sport. A pretty wet opening term. There were 4 shots at goal from the Hawks that didn't register a score, went out of bounds on the full and went completely across the face of goal. So it's one of those nights, Berkey and Boomer, isn't it, where there's going to be a few flying shots at goal?
7: There is, Loz, and that's the thing. You can't craft some, you know, beautiful passage of play, overlapping handball and coming out and hitting Gunston on the chest. So you've just got to craft them somehow, and that just starts with getting the ball inside 50. So the Hawks won that 14-7. So the Blues did a pretty good job of restricting the scoring, seeing that they were double with inside 50s. Clearances, as we said at the start, really important. That's 9-all. Disposal efficiency were 40% and 43%. So whichever team can figure out that, you know what, this is going to be different. This is not going to be wet weather football. Oh, sorry, this is not going to be dry weather football. We can't train or play the way that we've been training all week. This is just get the ball, shoulders out, facing forward, get that ball inside 50 and let the Ginnivans and Moores and these sort of players do their job up forward. Big fellas, bring it to ground in a predictable spot. So bring it to the front of the pack so we know we can get small blokes there. All that sort of simple stuff that we overcomplicate in football. Let's get back to the simple stuff today and see who can do that the best.
8: Yeah, it's not an amazing game of football, Berkey. And that's got to do with the weather, clearly. We spoke about it during that quarter. It's like watching under-10s play football. There is an abundance of numbers around the ball. You know, there's 8 from every team. There's 16 people around the ball. There's kicking off the ground. When players are running, you can actually see the water on the field when they every step they take, which you don't see that very often at beautiful grounds, especially here at the MCG. So, yes, it wasn't an amazing first quarter by any stretch of imagination. I said six goals might win it and might have to be about eight, I think, at this rate. Two goals a piece, but, you know, Genevan kicks both their goals. An umpiring decision, Berkey, we touched on it. I'm not sure if we should be touching on it anymore, but a really poor decision where the umpire said play on. The Carlton play on the mark moves forward and he pays 50 metres. He should have had the awareness to call that back and start the play again or something. I'm not sure what he's allowed to do, but it was a poor decision and cost Carlton a very, very, very easy goal.
2: And I guess, like you mentioned, Boomer, goals are hard to come by. He said it during the call that if you've got umpiring decisions like that and you get marched to the top of the 50 like Jack Ginnivan did, that's a pretty crucial goal on a night like tonight. So Ginnivan's got eight disposals. The top disposal getter on the ground at the moment is Connor McDonald for Hawthorn. George Hewitt's got eight. Looks like he came up from the rooms at quarter time. We'll get an update from Tim Morgan when he has one for us.
1: Very uncomfortable, Loz. I had the binoculars trained on him the whole time and he was sort of almost bending over. So whether it's a back spasm or an abdominal issue or something, Timmy, what do you reckon before we get this second term started?
0: Yeah, I was watching him as well and it does look like a back, like something's tightened up, doesn't it? Because he just keeps sort of hunching over and trying to stretch it out and he looked uncomfortable. I even sort of saw him mouth an expletive there. He's certainly not comfortable. And as we said, he was out for the quarter time huddle, straight back down to the room with the jacket on. So that doesn't look good.
2: Some big injuries across the weekend. Obviously, today, Zach Butters went off with what looked like a pretty severe ankle injury. Lockie Schultz as well last night. So across the weekend, there's been some pretty significant injuries. But keep an eye on that one for us, Tim Morgan. On the text line, we have got Simon, who's tuning in from Santander in northern Spain.
1: I don't want to know about anyone that's in Europe at this time of year, Loz.
2: Yeah.
1: To be perfectly honest. Sorry, Simon. I'm sure it's great over there and the sun's shining, but I see enough of it on Instagram. Yep.
8: Just a couple of quick stats. 15-1 inside tackles Hawthorn's way. 17-6 hit-outs Hawthorn's way. Clearances 10-9 Hawthorn's way. Didn't take advantage of it.
2: So is Hawthorn ahead by 2 points as the second quarter is underway. Sicily can pick it up for the Hawks. Hand pass to Impey. Shoves it on his boot. Gets it to half forward. Ward's not able to take a mark. Had Billy Wilson close alongside him. Dean picks it up, hand passes it to Smith, and it's the Blues who can gain some territory all the way to Byrne, who takes and picks up the footy in the wet at centre wing, and it's one bounce and over the boundary line. It'll be a lasso free kick. Jarman Impey to take it. He's had a fair bit of the footy so far.
1: Impey plays on, gets onto his left boot, smashes it down the line toward Meek, got one hand to it. Mitch Lewis did the right thing. Almost missed his boot. It's gone 7 metres, 12 in the air. Came back to Impey off a Carlton fist. Lewis found it at his heels again. All on halfway from broadcast side of the ground. Walsh for the Blues. Back to Lewis. Kicks it straight to Harry Mackay. Smith on the up. Walsh. He falls over as he kicks into the centre of the ground. Cripps dropped the mark and gave away a free kick for holding on to Josh Ward in the process. So Ward flicks the handball out to Connor McDonald, who, as Loz says, has been the busiest player on the ground in terms of disposals. Cam McKenzie just walks around Jagger Smith. Now kicks inside the forward 50. Haynes leads Gunston to the footy and takes a good mark on the second grab. Going down to ground level. Offloads to Newman, who kicks the Blues up toward the interchange again through the hands of Impey, who's had plenty of it. Hardwick handballed blindly over his head straight to Cripps, who kicked it forward and it bounced right on the chalk. And then did bounce out. So Noah Mraz will take it at right half back for Hawthorn. No change to the quarter time score. Hawks by two.
8: Say Connor McDonald's had twice as many possessions as any other Hawthorn player on the field. 16, next is 8.
2: Mraz's kick is now a turnover. Straight into the Blues' hands as Florent pummels the kick inside forward 50. This will be another turnover going back the way as Mraz gets it back. And he can take it. Chip it out towards Morrison, who's still in the defensive 50 for Hawthorn, just a little chip towards Sicily. Rain still tumbling down at the MCG. Hawthorn ahead by 2 points, 2 minutes played in the second quarter. Chip comes down towards Moore. He can't take the mark. Ball spills to the ground. Just gets paddled backwards towards Moore, who sends a hand pass in the direction of Hill. He's trying to gather it. Jagger Smith is hot on his heels. Holds onto him, but the ball spills out the back. And Walsh will pick it up. He just gathers the footy and puts it down the wing, where Sicily then takes it for the Hawks, and he can put it down to a pack where Meek will gather it. He grabs it and just shoves it on his boot to get an inside forward 50. Cottrell was sitting under it, got running to by Lewis. Ball comes forward. It'll be Ollie Hollins trying to track it. He couldn't quite mark it.

0: This is over the line. We'll have a throw in deep inside forward 54 Hawthorn. They're ahead by 2 points. Just 3 minutes played in this second term.
1: Ball just really died on Harry Dean there. He's waiting for it in the air, and Mitch Lewis was awake to it.
2: It's an awkward position because the player's running at you. He actually made front-on contact, but he headbutted the ball before it.
1: Hill, I'm sure that's just how he drew it up as well. Went past the footy. Over the top of it is Ward. He's grabbed by Cripps. Inside forward 50 for Hawthorn. Saturday night footy on ABC Sport. Doctors have just re-emerged from the Carlton rooms. George Stewart didn't look like he came with them. Tim Morgan keeping an eye on that boundary side for us. Newcomb squeezed the kick away through the traffic. Intercepted by Dean. Hands it off to Chera, who kicks into the middle of the ground, marked by Hardwick. Safely accepts it into his chest.
2: This is where Carlton are breaking down. They're letting them have a spare, and they're good players, their spares.
1: They're driving it back in, the Hawks, to a big pack at the top of the goal square. Meekin Lewis among us. Dean, Chera for the Blues. Billy Wilson pulled off it. Spills to the behind line, where Payne's had a nervous moment, almost did the splits. He sent his kick back the other way. Hardwick reached over the top of the pack. Moore threw his hand at it, trying to handball. Missed the Sharon. And now it'll be a free kick to Carlton. So the work of Matt Cottrell inside defensive 50 was rewarded. And the Blues can try and get their way out of trouble.
0: Payne's a little nervous after last week, perhaps, when he rushed through that behind. It was the exact same point between the left goalpost and the behind post. Keeps it in play. The ball comes out to the outer side of the ground. Chera trying to battle with Ward to pick up the footy.
3: Again, no offence to Harry Mackay, but if he's running past for a handball in these conditions, you don't give him the handball. That ball goes 20 metres in front. Now it's out of bounds in Hawthorn's forward line still. The person with the ball just kicked the ball long down. This is the territory game. Lock it in your forward half. The Blues are unable to do it.
0: So it was Mackay and Meek in the contest as the ball was tossed in on the outer wing. Ward picks it up for Hawthorn and will pop it inside forward 50 towards Lewis. Bounces off his chest. Wilson picks it up and just curls it outside of defensive 50. It works for Byrne.
2: Curls it out. He just kicked and hoped. Oh.
0: Centre half back. Byrne takes it for the Blues. Can hand pass it away to Newman. He chips it towards Evans, who marks on his hands and knees just forward of the AFL logo. Swivels around and will put Carlton inside forward 50. Kemp was at the front, couldn't take the mark. Sisley's there, holds it, hand passes it to Mraz, hand pass to Hardwick, who can clear it out of defensive 50 for the Hawks.
1: Three Blues around it, Newman and Haynes combine. Smith had a play at it, Gunston dragged off it by Evans. Umpire said holding the footy, didn't get rid of it legally.
2: Question before this ball goes in there. Does Byrne get two possessions for that? He handballed to himself with a mishandball and got it back and handballed to his teammate.
1: If he doesn't, he should. There's your answer. Evans drops it inside the forward 50. Hollands, great defence from Hardwick. A critical intervention to thump it out of play, and it'll be tossed back in the left forward pocket for the Blues.
2: Just looking at the stats, only got the one handball for it, Joel.
1: Borderline robbery. Boomer, he knew what he was doing. Would have played in these conditions a lot growing up in southwest Victoria, down in cow country at Koroit. Ball thrown back in. Harry Mackay takes it out of the ruck for the Blues. Jams it on his boot, as does Ainsworth, as it spills toward the goal line for Carlton. Ben Ainsworth has another crack. Takes the tackle on. Barris caught him. Umpire says mine. 25 out from the Carlton goal. They trail by two. 6.5 gone second term.
0: Scores all tied at Adelaide Oval. It's the Crows taking on the Suns. About 8 minutes into the first term there, one straight apiece. It's where we'll take you at the conclusion of this match. Ball tossed up. Meek taps it away in the Ward direction. He couldn't pick it up cleanly. Byrne is tracking it for the Blues. Almost can take it until he's running to the brick wall of Moore. They just run into each other. The ball spills out of defensive 50, and then Lewis does the tackling to bring the ball over the boundary line and make sure Dean comes with him. We'll have a throw in just to the left of the Hawthorn bench.
2: Berkey, both teams electing to have a spare behind the ball. I feel like one-on-one, just go one-on-one. Don't give them a spare behind the ball, especially the Hawthorn players who are actually impacting.
0: Footy gets tossed in and Meek just fists it down. Wilson keeps chasing after it, looks behind him, still has a chance to pick it up and gather. Hand passes it out to Haywood, who puts the ball back down centre wing. One bounce on the AFL logo. Meek's there to meet it. Hand pass to Ambrosio. Byrne did well to get a fingertip to it. Comes backwards towards Cottrell, who can take it for the Blues and kick it to the edge of the centre square, where Morrison will pick it up, though, for Hawthorn. Hand passes it away to Impey, who puts it out wide on the wing.
1: Bouncing ball out in front of Cottrell. He and Sicily both get there. Terrific shepherd from McGovern to get rid of Sicily. Amon grabbed Cottrell. And the ball will fall back into Hawthorne hands. Newcomb takes the mark. Carlton player was felled behind play. It was Ainsworth, who doesn't mind a bit of lip, as Newcomb scoots around Paddy Cripps. Sends it up to half forward. Gunston's hitting up high at left half forward. Rolls onto his right boot. What does he see inside the 50? Kicked it in the direction of Ginnivan, who didn't take the mark. Stayed back deep at ground level. Threw it on his boot and bounced it home. Who needs the wizard? Jack Ginnivan's got three and has kicked all of Hawthorne's goals 8.5 minutes into the second term. 3-2-20. The Blues 2-12. Saturday night footy on ABC Sport. Here's Nathan Burke and Boomer Harvey.
2: Well, Burkey, you talk about getting the ball forward. Newcomb is a beautiful kick, and he actually went to his Hawthorne teammate, I think it was Gunston, who just turned and got the ball inside 50. You do that and put speed on the ball, you get one-on-ones. Ginneman's a good player. He reads the ball well, gets to the position where most small forwards should, in front of the pack. Surprise, surprise, he picks it up. And it was a beautiful finish in these conditions.
3: Exactly right, Boomer. Didn't try to be too perfect, just got it in there before Carlton could get numbers back and clog it up. And trust that your small players are good enough to do what Ginnivan did.
0: That's the first goal of the second term as Ward grabs it out of the middle, just kicks it ahead of him. Day comes barging through to take it across to Connor McDonald, who can put it inside forward 50, looking for Lewis. Has to bend down and pick it up. Hand passes it back to Ward. His hand pass, though, is straight to Dirksen of the Blues, who hand passes it back to the opposition to Morrison. Tackled with one hand. Ping can just get a hand pass away. Ison will pick it up. Hand pass to Haywood, and the Blues will clear defensive 50. It's a high bounce that might just favour Kemp as he's in on 2-on-1. All the players go tracking it back. Sicily will pick it up. Evans will take him to the turf. And the umpire will stop play where it is and ball up at half forward for the Blues as they're kicking towards the punt road end in this second term. Hawthorne with an 8-point advantage, 10 minutes played.
1: Trips this time in ruck. Ward smashed it off the bonce of Harry Mackay, who was trying to make his way over to the contest. Newman put his head over it. He got tackled. And we'll have a ball up. I think Harry Mackay is still recovering.
3: There was two umpires close, and the one furthest away said, no, that was too high. Whereas the two close said, no, he put his head down.
1: It was a curious one from Newman as he kicks inside the forward 50. Mackay reaches over the top of the pack, can't take it with him. McKenzie pulled the footy away from Smith. Ison tried to paddle it forward for the Blues, right on the edge of the 50, soccering it out of there. Trying to was Morrison. Day had a play at it. Back inside the 50 it goes. Gee, how impressive has Noah Mraz been in his game and a half of AFL action so far? Hawks clear it only momentarily. Cowan back inside the 50, and the mark taken by Byrne.
2: So that's the first time I can remember the ball going inside 50, and it was a 2v2. Carlton are allowing, I'm going to keep harping on this, because it's wet weather football. The ball's going in, and Hawthorne are outnumbering them, and they're just going to rebound the ball every single time. Two on two, great mark in the end by Byrne.
1: And have a look at where the players are setting up. Normally they'd be on the goal line. They're at the top of the goal square here for Taylor Byrne, because he's going to have to kick it every bit of 50 with a brick of a football. He gets the extra meterage. Now to the left. It will land right at the top of the goal square. And Sicily just walked through the pack of players, bashed it out of there. Dirksen takes the mark. He intercepts for the Blues. And Wade Dirksen can now have a shot, or at least try and set something up from a very similar distance to Taylor Byrne in the opposite part of the ground, this time at right half forward.
2: Now, really courageous mark there. That's fantastic by Dirksen. Eyes on the ball for about 3 or 4 seconds while it was in the air with a Hawthorne player coming straight at him.
1: Who knew what he was doing? He was never taking the shot on. He's kicked it straight to Josh Ward of Hawthorne. 8-point lead to the Hawks, 12 minutes gone, second term. Saturday night footy on ABC Sport.
0: Ward gets the hurry up from the umpire and just goes short, little hand pass to Sicily, who fumbles it, then has to pick it up. Couple of Blues closing in on him. Can get the footy to Day, who gathers it somewhat cleanly and weaves his way around some traffic to exit defensive 50 all the way to centre wing. Ball will spill out the back. Picked up by Dean, who hand passes it away. And it'll be Cottrell who takes the footy and takes the tackle from D'Ambrosio as well. And there's a ball up centre wing, out of sight of the MCG. Meek comes in to tap it away. Straight into the hands of Smith of the Blues. His hand pass a turnover. Ginnivan takes it, shares it with D'Ambrosio. Back to Ginnivan as the Hawks work it in a string of hand passes close to the boundary line. Day

0: Oh, you stiff that. You come in for the tackle and the player slips over and something just gets them high. It's very hard to adjust your tackle in that split second when the player falls on the ground. And I'm not sure. Technically, yeah, he did get him high, but geez, he's stiff.
1: Jack Gunston has been quiet thus far. He's got the craft for these kind of conditions. And he showcases his wares from tight to the boundary line. Gunston with his first, his 37th of the season. He's such a valuable presence inside forward 50 for Hawthorn. And in this game, in these conditions, Hawthorne's 14-point lead feels significant. 4-2, 26 to Carlton, 2 straight, 12. 14.5 played, second term.
0: Yeah, you've just got to be a little bit more circumspect when you're coming in for the tackle, understanding that the player, there's a possibility that they're going to slip, that they're going to go lower, so you need to go lower as well. Can't deny the finish there from Jack Gunston, you know, curling the ball around. A heavy ball curls less than a dry ball, but he still managed to make it talk through the middle.
2: About 7 degrees at the moment in Melbourne. I think with the rain, it feels like a lot less than that. The ball is tossed up in the middle. Chera takes it and hurriedly puts it inside forward 50. Eisen coming in after it. Couldn't take the mark. Battles well to pick up the footy. Hand passes it to Cottrell. His kick a smother. Chera's back there to slide the footy along the ground towards Walsh. It ricochets back to Mraz, who hand passes it away. Eisen in with it. Another chance on his knees. Can just tap it away to Walsh. His kick is smothered by Newcomb, who's standing an inch away from him. And in the end, Cam McKenzie tries to do some tackling, stop the ball from going any further. Chole does pick it out, though, of the contest as the umpire lets play go on. McCabe trying to gather it for Hawthorn. In the end, Moore tries to soccer it through. He can't get a boot to ball. Walsh will pick it up for the Blues, and he just hacks the footy forward towards left half forward for Carlton. They're still moving it here. Jagger Smith with a hurried hand pass just bounces inside the arc. Evans comes in after it. He's taken in a tackle. He'll be stopped where he is, and it was a high contact tackle.
3: Yeah, from the umpire that was facing him. So I dare say he had the best view. The umpire closest to him missed it.
2: Francis Evans with the free kick 55 metres out from home. Just dumps it to the top of the goal square. And Mraz stands back there and holds on to the mark for the Hawks. They've got a 14-point lead 16 minutes into this second term.
0: The last two inside 50s for the Blues have been marked by Hawthorn players. They've got to do a far better ground of bringing that, bring that to the ground. Let your small players, give them an opportunity at least to get a free kick or a crumb.
1: Nathan Burke and Boomer Harvey with you. They've got one in Noah Mraz.
3: He looks like a player, doesn't he? It's a couple of intercept marks in this in these conditions. Absolutely. Looks like a really good player.
1: Last week on debut, 9 intercepts, 6 contested marks, 7 intercept marks. And a bit of context on that, the 7 intercept marks, Aliralee leads the competition this year and he averages 3.5. So Noah Mraz came out and doubled that at the first time of asking. Newcomb barreled over the top of the footy. He got taken with it by Walsh and says to the umpire, what on earth was I meant to do there as I had my head over it being tackled? Sam Walsh wins the free kick for the Blues. Kicks them inside the arc. Chole operating in defence for the Hawks, trying to provide some support in the aerial contest there. Cowan, Hollins, outside 50 for the Blues. Hacks it inside. Kemp had some Hawthorn defender reaching over the top. It was Mraz. It's built to Evans. He hooks it toward the goal line. And it's toe-poked through by Hardwick. For a rushed score that makes the margin 13 points.
3: The crowd go crazy. He's got pressure on him. He's allowed to kick it through.
2: Well, the kick out, though, is an intercept, and Hayward's taken it. He's about 60 metres out from goal, just below the Shane Warne stand side of the ground. Has the footy, pops it again to a pack. Wiley went up, couldn't take the mark. Chole was there, picks it up, hand passes it to Sicily. His hand pass goes straight into the chest of Eisen. His hand pass to Mraz, and Mraz is swung over the boundary line. And we'll have a throw in. There's also a little bit of a pushing and shoving. I'm not happy with how Mraz was taken over the line there, but it'll be a ball in inside forward 50 for the Blues. They haven't scored a goal since the 29-minute mark of the first term when Riley put through his first goal in AFL footy. It's been 2 goals to the Hawks in this second term.
1: Ball tossed back in. Day went past it with a flashing boot. Couldn't connect. Walsh tried to just toe-poke it and dribble it around to himself when the ball was at ground level. Day goes back in. Now Hayward, dragged down by D'Ambrosio, all inside forward 50 for the Blues. Impey

0: was the toe poke. He can't clear the area. Hawks do eventually get it out of there. It falls straight to Florent. He hits the toe end of his boot. Meek grabbed by Evans. And another ball up. Tim Morgan downstairs.
1: Yeah, bad news for the Blues. Confirmation from Carlton that George Hewitt is out of this match with a back injury. There's hot water on both benches as the players dunking their hands in them to keep them warm.
0: I thought you might be getting a cup of tea down there, Timmy, as Chera kicks the ball forward and McGovern emerges through the traffic and pulls it into his chest. Mitch McGovern kicked the first. He can go back here to kick Carlton's first of this second term and cut the margin to 7.
2: And he's a big out, Hewitt, because these are his conditions. He's a hard player. He's an in and under player. He wins that hard ball and gives that first handball out. So he'll be missed by the Blues, George Hewitt.
0: Mitch McGovern's taken the mark. 25 metres out. Been at a 45-degree angle to the right. He trots in the long sleeves. Almost misses his boot. Almost found Brody Kemp at the front point of the goal square. That looked like a gilt-edged chance, and certainly in dry conditions it was, and the Hawks will run away with this. Ward bashes the handball around the body to Connor McDonald, kicks up the line. He was looking for Ollie Greaves, who was punched out of play by Newman, and will have a throw-in in front of the members.
2: That's not hard. It's not that hard to kick the football when it's wet, is it, Berkey?
3: I was about to say, these guys very rarely train in these conditions.
2: Because when it's wet, they'll go indoors.
3: They've all got big kicking 50 metre by 30 metre areas at their training grounds now. And as soon as it's wet, let's get inside, you know, practice our skills. They don't practice outside in these conditions very often. And it's showing.
4: Riley towards Chero, who couldn't pick it up cleanly in the end. He does the tackling on Connor McDonald over the boundary line. How much does wet weather, when it's obviously raining quite significantly today, it soaks into the footy, how many metres can you take off a kick?
2: Well, you know what? I don't know, because there's about 15 balls behind each goal, so but there hasn't been many goals kicked. But, yeah, it's definitely a factor, Loz.
4: So Meek this time pummels it out. It's taken by Ward, who hand passes it away for Hawthorn. They move the footy all the way to centre wing. Cottrell's there to punch it away for the Blues. Ward goes tracking it back in the end. Ginnivan will just soccer it forward to half forward for the Blues. Picked up by Dirksen. Can hand pass it away to Wilson, who skies it up into the air. Haywood just tries to punch it away. Can't make contact with the footy. It's picked up and taken by Bailey McDonald, who kicks towards goal and will be touched over the line. Just a minor score for Hawthorn. So the Hawks' lead extends out to 14 points, 4-3-27. Carlton 2-1-13. 21 minutes have ticked over in the second quarter. Saturday night footy on ABC Sport.
0: Nick Haynes blasted back into play in the direction of Riley. Free kick holding on to go to the Carlton big man. It's kind of like saying, well, my five iron goes a certain distance in wet conditions, Loz, but I blade one, I hit one off the toe, one off the heel.
4: Yes.
0: When I'm hardly hitting the ball, I'm never going to get the same distance. That's what the case is tonight. I'm just hoping to make contact. Blake Hardwick's taken the margin of error out and just gone the tube up towards centre-half forward. Ollie Greaves trying to chase it down. It's spilt to D'Ambrosio. Gets on the right boot. Sent it to full forward. Gunston had two to beat. Did his level best. Ground level, the Blues can clear out inside the defensive 50. And they will do effectively. Cottrell will mark it right on the red paint of the defensive arc for Carlton. Hawks 4-3, Blues 2-1, 22 tick by in this second term. Saturday footy on ABC Sport. And the footy in the hands of Ben Ainsworth on the Shane Warne stand wing.
4: That's plenty of distance on this kick as he sends it down the wing. It'll be punched away. Haywood can keep it in for the Blues. Just hand passes it back to Ainsworth. He's covered the distance of his kick. But it'll be a throw-in outer side of the ground, about centre wing.
2: I think Blake Hardwick's on the money there. He kicked the torpedo. You've got a bigger area of the ball to kick. You kick it the belly of it, and the ball potentially, I would think, would go further in these conditions.
4: So tossed in Meekad, front position, pushes it down. It'll be taken by Cripps of the Blues. Hand passes it into some space where Ginnivan will pick it up for the Hawks. Hand passes towards Ward, close to the boundary line. Ison just kicks it off the turf for the Blues. It eventually finds its way to Cottrell, who hacks it forward. Inside forward 50, but Barras is there and intercepts the ball for the Hawks. He's got about 40 metres out from defensive goal. Hawthorn ahead by 14.
0: Did you roll the torp out much, Boomer, in your career?
2: I kicked one on the run one day. Actually went a little bit. I did, actually. I didn't mind a torpedo.
0: Berkey?
3: No, it took me all my concentration to get a drop punt spinning correctly.
0: It's for some and not for others, that's for sure.
3: Some players are given licence to do that sort of thing. Yes. Fair to say, I wasn't.
0: You're sort of in the James Sicily colour within the lines kind of playbook we were talking about earlier. Ball just bouncing up and down that outer wing at the moment. Eventually Cripps picks it up, whacks it inside forward 50 for Carlton, looking for Kemp. Mraz fisted it away from him, but the Blues have got numbers at ground level. Cottrell surges it forward, now to the pocket. Byrne got grabbed. Impey, handball back for Hawthorne. Mraz got buffeted off his kick. It'll spill outside the defensive 50. Chera couldn't pick it up cleanly. Ward could. He's away as he kicks a half forward, looking for Gunston. Ball will get out the back. Choles running inside forward 50. Gunston collects inside the boundary line, got horse-trolled, and it'll be a free kick to the Hawk. Dirksen did well to hold him up in the end, then might have tapped him on the top of the head with his boot as Jack Gunston was getting up. Gunston from left half forward measures the kick to a dangerous spot. Choll, Greaves, out the back, Morrison. It was a poacher's chance, and Harry Morrison had an empty net and thrashed it through for Hawthorne's fifth. 5-3-33, Carlton 2-1-13, 20 points the Hawks lead, 25 played, second term, Saturday night footy on ABC Sport. Boom Harvey and Nathan Burke, your experts.
2: Well, Burke, we talk about getting the ball long and deep. I feel Hawthorne right now are a little bit smarter than Carlton. Gunson gets that ball, doesn't waste much time. He just puts the ball 25 out in these conditions. The ball flies out the back. Morrison, smart player, wing, hold its width, runs in the open goal, kicks off the ground.
3: We've got to learn a little bit from the World Cup going on at the moment. You want to score, just get it into the box and then make something happen. And that's what exactly happened then.
2: Well, Carlton, everything that Carlton does, every inside 50, it looks really hard. Hawthorne are putting more flow on the ball, and it's not super quick or anything, it's just quicker.
4: Game high, 20-point lead now for the Hawks. Jagger Smith takes it and skies it to half forward for the Blues. Intercepting mark comes from Hardwick. Takes it in a one-on-one with Jack Eisen. And Hardwick will thump this one on his boot. He'll get it almost all the way to half forward for Hawthorne, where it sits well for Lewis. You can get a little kick inside 50. Choll there, he's done enough to hold on to the mark. Three kicks from half back into the forward line, and Chol will get a set shot at goal from slightly to the left, about 45 metres out from the sticks.
2: There we go. We talk about yardage again, Berkey. Blake Hardwick marks the ball, centre half back, kicks a torpedo, 50 metres, one quick kick. Chol in front. Football becomes easy in this weather if you want it to be.
0: Fourth intercept mark for Blake Hardwick as
2: well.
4: There's 22 goals on the season, Mabior Choll. 5 last week in that interesting old game in Launceston. Just pokes this one towards the sticks, and it's out of bounds on the full.
3: Classic example of a guy who doesn't practice enough in the wet weather. You cannot nurse the ball through in the wet. You've actually got to give it a bit of oomph. And he's had 2 shots for goal now, and he's tried to nurse both of them through.
0: At least it was better than the last one. But not by much.
3: That one was close to the middle of his foot.
0: He's marked the kick in, then he's kicked it a mile to the top of the goal square, Mabior Choll, so he can do it. Maybe he's proved it to himself now. Cowan got caught by Ward. Socket through by Lewis. Now Moore, he has a go off the ground. Choll got there in the end. He did soccer it through, but it came after the bell. And the referee had blown the whistle for half time, and Mabior saw the empty net, whacked it through. He can't add a 6th for Hawthorne. Carlton go goalless in that second quarter. Just the one behind for the Blues. The Hawks kicked 3 to add to their 2 in the opening term. They've got the last 3 in the game. And it's a 20-point Hawthorne lead at the main break. 5-3-33, Carlton 2-1-13. Scoring is far from the order of the night this evening at the MCG. Goals in that term to Morrison, to Gunston, and to Ginnivan for Hawthorne. That was Jack Ginnivan's 3rd. He kicked both of their goals in the opening term. The goals for the Blues, both in that first quarter. Mitch McGovern with the first of the game, and Flynn Riley with the first of his AFL career in that first quarter as well for the Blues.
4: George Hewitt also out of the game for Carlton with a back injury, is the word coming out of the Blues camp. So he will take no further part in this evening's game. It is Hawthorn, though, at halftime by 20 points across at Adelaide Oval. The Crows 3-2-20 are leading the Suns 2-3-15. So that's a 5-point advantage the way the home side as they

0: edge towards the end of the first quarter. Talking of the World Cup, Josh Rochalli is the multiple goal kicker there at Adelaide Oval. He's got two goals, obviously, with his soccer background and loves waking up early as well to watch the matches. But here at the MCG, it's Hawthorn 5-3-33, leading Carlton 2-1-13. All Hawthorn goals in that second term as they built the advantage. Berkey and Boomer.
1: Yeah, the Hawks were just smarter, and you called it there. Boomer, just their ball use was to a more dangerous spot. It was deeper, and when it did go in, Carlton defenders weren't able to take a mark. Whereas you look up the other end, I think Carlton are trying to take the ball too wide, trying to be a little bit too perfect. They've kicked the ball numerous times inside 50, but they've kicked it straight to the Hawthorn defenders who've marked the ball. So they haven't even had the secondary occasion of bringing the ball to ground and letting their small players do their stuff, either win the football, get a free kick. It's been to the Hawthorn players' advantage. So if I'm Josh Fraser, I'm saying, hey, let's take a bit of a leaf out of the Hawthorn book. Let's not go out wide. Even if it means maintaining possession, ignore that player. You know, it might drag a Hawthorn player out there. Fine, that's good. Get out there. But we want to get yardage down the middle of the ground, getting the ball as deep as we possibly can. And then let's go to work. Get in front. The ball's going to drop short. Play simple. Take a chest mark. We need to get ourselves on the scoreboard, because at the moment, the Hawks looking like, just the way that they're playing this game, just little by little by little, they can run away with this and get it beyond doubt, because you don't want to be four goals down, because in these conditions, that's equivalent of 7-8 goals down on a dry day.
2: Oh, I totally agree, Berkey. I think Carlton are making look. Carlton are trying to make everything look hard. They've had no clean ball inside 50. 13 inside 50s, Carlton, to 12 that quarter to Hawthorn. Three goals to Hawthorn. Zip to Carlton. So the actual entries, and we spoke about just putting a little bit of speed on the ball. Gunston, a very smart player, gets a free kick, turns and goes to one-on-ones. In this weather, you can't give him a spare behind the football. And I just thought Carlton let Hawthorn dictate that at the start of the game. Every time Carlton went in, and this is what I mean by everything was hard, every time they went in, they were outnumbered. Hawthorn would either mark the ball, like you said, or it would come to the ground, they'd be outnumbered, and they'd just clear the ball. So, yeah, I thought Hawthorn were a lot smarter that quarter. And Ginnivan again, three goals to him. He's had a fantastic half. Three goals, it's like five in this weather, as you mentioned. Still going to be a low-scoring game, and it's going to be hard from Carlton from here.
1: Blake Hardwick, it's an amazing player. Probably doesn't get the kudos he deserves, but absolutely I don't think he does. You could put him forward on a night like tonight, and he'd be the most dangerous guy down there. But at the moment, across the half-back line, he's up to 14 kicks, one handball. That's the sort of stats that you need on a day like this. So he's not only playing well, he's playing smart football as well, and going at a disposal percentage of 64%, which is probably in the top three on the ground at the moment.
0: Is there a player that can play that Blake Hardwick role for the Blues, whether it's a Harry Dean? It's a big task to put on his hands, but they can do it down the other end?
2: Yeah, it's hard. There's not too many really good swingmen in football. Blake Hardwick is certainly that. We've seen when Gunston went down, I think during a game, he went forward and hit the scoreboard three or four times. I think he's a good player, because he wins his one-on-ones, and if he doesn't win it, he halves it. And he never seems to lose. We've just seen a fantastic mark, a one-on-one, goes back, and smart player. He kicked the torpedo twice that quarter. They both went 55 metres, and they scored from both of them. I think one was a point, one was a goal, but it's smart play. Kicked the fat side of the ball. The ball was going to travel further, and he put speed on it as well. I like what he does. I'm not sure if Carlton have got a player that can do that. Hewitt goes down. I said during that quarter, he's going to be missed.
0: Wiedering, obviously.
2: Wiedering's not there as well. Yeah, can Cripps go forward and take a clunk? I'm not sure if he's quick enough when the ball hits the deck anymore. Not too sure, Loz.
1: It's a Jagger Smith, four kicks, eight handballs. He's a young player who hasn't adjusted. You have Sam Walsh, 9-6. You know, again, that should be sort of, 12-3.
2: Yep.
1: And he'd be far more effective.
2: A really big stat for me tonight, too, is 11 hit-outs to Carlton, 27 to Hawthorn, but clearances 18-6 Carlton's way. So Hawthorn are dominant in the air.

0: there with Flynn Riley playing his first game. They've got to make more of that. I thought in the first 10 minutes of the game, the Hawthorn clearances were so much better than Carlton's. Now they've evened it up a little bit, but I just think with the dominant ruck, Hawthorn should be ahead in clearances and in good clearances as well.
1: And one player you would expect to absolutely thrive in these conditions is John Newcombe. Two kicks, four handballs.
0: Yeah, I just did notice
1: 60%.
0: That.
1: Just hasn't been what we probably expect in a conditions like this, because you thought this is his thrive time.
0: Maybe Carlton got to do something different. You ask about a swing man. Maybe it's not the big guy we're thinking about. Maybe it's playing a couple of small forwards as their deepest and just getting the ball in with speed over the top and let your Hollands, maybe with a bit of speed, run onto the football and kick it off the ground.
2: They have actually taken more marks inside forward 50 than Hawthorn so far in the game, so 5-3. The ball has been in Hawthorn's forward half for 60% of the game far.
0: It feels like that as well.
2: That territory advantage that they've had, and they have... that ground ball ability you said before the start of the game, Boomer, who can play that Nick Watson role in terms of probably the five goals in terms of what he sets up, but also what he kicks. And Hawthorn have found that in Jack Ginnivan with three already.
0: He's been fantastic, hasn't he? And they're not fluky goals. He just puts himself in the position. I speak to the young kids about this all the time. The more times you turn up in that perfect position, the greater chance that something's going to happen. They don't listen to me, but I still tell them.
2: to be fair, two of them weren't fluky. The one from the 50-metre penalty was fluky and then some.
0: Yeah, well, that wasn't part of his flukiness, though.
1: But he's been clean. And we often say, tricky conditions, it brings everyone down to the same level, but it doesn't. Everyone might drop 20%. The skillful guys are still 20% more skillful than the other guys. So, yeah, he's one guy tonight that has really made the most of his chances and picked up 15 possessions along the way.
3: The thoughts of Nathan Burke and Brent Harvey at halftime, where Hawthorn is leading by 20 points, 5-3-33 against Carlton, 2-1-13. Wet weather footy here at the MCG. Neil from Coburg's got the right idea, 0437 774 774, with what he's been texting in. During my career with one ball, if it was waterlogged or muddy, you'd be lucky to get 35 metres with your kick. So send through any of your memories of playing in the wet. When it comes to footy, it is pretty miserable when it comes to the conditions here at the MCG at halftime. It's Hawthorn ahead by 20 points. We'll be back with the second half after getting the latest from the ABC newsroom.
4: Hello, this is ABC News with David Rollins. Tehran has so far not complied with US demands that it make a public statement that the Strait of Hormuz is open and ships crossing the vital corridor won't be attacked any longer. Larry Buttrose has more on this story.
5: Instead, Iran is insisting the Strait remains under its control and it be allowed to charge ships moving through it. There have been multiple days of US airstrikes on Iran, as well as Iranian retaliatory fire at US bases in the Gulf after Iranian forces attacked three ships in the Strait. Meanwhile, Iran is denying it's asked to continue peace talks after US President Donald Trump declared the ceasefire between the two countries over. At the same time, Mr. Trump has threatened dire consequences if Iran tries to assassinate him, with missiles at the ready to, in his words, completely decimate and destroy all areas of Iran.
4: Officials in Ukraine say at least 10 people have been injured in the latest wave of Russian aerial attacks on the capital Kyiv, as the country runs low on air defence munitions. The Ukrainian Air Force says Russia launched 6 ballistic missiles, 6 cruise missiles and 121 drones, and that it downed at least 2 cruise missiles and 111 drones. Ukraine is critically low on munitions for its Patriot air defence systems, and over the past month it's been largely unable to down ballistic missiles, which travel at several times the speed of sound. Telstra will appear before a Senate inquiry next Friday to face questions about this week's nationwide outage. The inquiry, which is being conducted by politicians from across the divide, was set up after the Optus network failure last year. However, it will now also investigate the Telstra outage, which resulted in more than 600 calls not getting through to emergency services. Government Minister Jason Clare says there are multiple investigations being conducted into the telco.
6: Telstra has let Aussies down. People could have died. That's how serious this is. That's why these investigations need to take place. That's why we changed the law to beef up the fines that telcos can cop.
4: A man has died in southeastern South Australia in what police say is a suspected case of carbon monoxide poisoning. Emergency services pulled the 55-year-old man and three other men unconscious from a home in Mount Gambier this morning. SA Health says the three men were taken to Mount Gambier Hospital and that they're all in a stable condition. Police say the incident is being investigated but is not believed to be suspicious at the moment. The family of a teenage girl believed found dead in bushland in Victoria's West this week say they're overwhelmed by their community's support. 13-year-old Layla Jeffrey was last seen in the regional town of Donald on July the 4th and reported missing the next day. On Thursday, human remains were recovered from bushland believed to be of the missing girl, and a 16-year-old boy has since been charged with murder. Layla's aunt, Caitlin Chain, says it's been extremely difficult, but the family can feel the community's support, saying her niece was such a sweetheart.
7: She was very sassy when she wanted to be because she knew her own value really well. So you could tease her no end and she would just give it right back, and generally significantly harder.
4: A Central Victorian businessman is pursuing a rare private prosecution case against a third representative of his local shire. Yvette Gray has the story.
8: Hepburn Shire Council Mayor Tony Clark has been forced to stand down from council after becoming the subject of charges laid by Hepburn resident David Penman. Mr. Penman has also previously laid his own charges against Councillor Don Henderson and CEO Bradley Thomas. Those matters are still before the courts. The private prosecution against Councillor Clark relates to financial documents alleged to be missing from the council's latest annual budget. In a statement, Hepburn Shire has noted that none of the allegations are part of any investigation by police or any other public authority.
4: Beachgoers in Queensland are being urged to stay away from sick and injured birds that may be on the shore. A sick bird was found at Noosa Main Beach on Queensland's Sunshine Coast this morning. It will be tested for bird flu by Biosecurity Queensland as part of ongoing surveillance. A Department of Industry spokesperson says they will provide an update if a positive result is detected. Sick or dead wild birds or wildlife should be reported to the Emergency Animal Disease Hotline. This is ABC News.
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14: What does he see inside the 50? Kicked it in the direction of Ginnivan, who didn't take the mark, stayed back to him at ground level, threw it on his boot and bounced it home. Who needs the wizard? Jack Gunston has been quiet thus far. He's got the craft for these kind of conditions. Measures the kick to a dangerous spot. Choll, Greaves, out the back, Morrison.
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3: It is halftime here at the MCG, a wet and windy MCG where it's been raining since probably half an hour before the start of the bounce. It was torrential in that first quarter and things have started to ease off a little as we head into the second half. It is Hawthorn that's adapted best to the conditions. They're up 5-3-33 against Carlton at 2-1-13. Of course, Carlton aiming for 8 straight wins tonight under interim coach Josh Fraser. Hawthorn trying to rebound from an ordinary old game down in Launceston last week. Sitting in third position, though. Hawthorn with quite a few outs as well as they come into tonight's game. There's plenty going on in the sporting world. It's July. It means there's a lot of late nights that are happening across and plenty of homes around Australia. The World Cup is on. The semi-finals will be set tomorrow when Norway takes on England at 7 a.m. and then Argentina and Switzerland are on at 11 a.m. tomorrow morning. France and Spain have already been set. Nathan Burke is sitting behind me. He's made a few World Cup references throughout the afternoon. Nathan Burke, who's going to be in the World Cup final? Who's going to make the final and who's going to win it all?
1: Sorry, Poms, but I'm on the Norway bandwagon for tomorrow morning.
3: You're a big early Haaland fan.
1: I like, you know why I like it? There was an incident in the Premier League where I might have been playing Arsenal. The guy gave him a bit of a headbutt And what would normally happen if a soccer player got headbutted, they'd be rolling like a stone down a hill. He stayed on his feet. And afterwards he said, I could have gone down and got that player sent off, but my father always taught me to stay on my feet and never lose my feet. And that he's won me forever. A soccer player with that sort of mentality. So I'm hoping he scores for Norway and they go through. But for the best team at the moment, I'm on the Spain bandwagon a little bit.
3: Yep.
1: I think without the superstar up front, but they just manage to get it done when it needs to get done. They're not relying on anyone in particular. So I think it's Spain for me.
3: Reigning Euro champions, I think Spain. I think they won the Euros against England.
2: Yep. I think you're right.
3: A few years ago, just heap a little bit more misery on the English. Boomer, you're a big World Cup fan. Are you a France fan?
0: Australia still in it? No, I'm clearly I don't watch a lot of soccer. No, once Australia was out, I'd lose a little bit of interest. To be honest, all the good games seem to be on at 4 a.m. I'll give you one tip. I'm not getting up at 4 a.m. to watch a game of soccer. sleep's a little bit more important for me. So, no, I do. I'll watch it. I love the highlights. I think it's a very, very skillful game. But, I don't watch a whole lot of it.
3: They're just two-minute highlights, Joel. They're nice and easy.
2: Yeah, I feel like a lot of people could sympathise with Boomer if I like the highlights of soccer.
0: I think they should take the offside rule off. And then I'll watch it.
2: Yeah.
0: Because it might be about 8-6. You win games like that rather than 1-0. Yes, have people sitting forward a ball.
3: Yep.
2: The soccer equivalent of leg before wicket. No one knows how to explain it, and it never really seems to make much sense.
3: It's the VAR that gets me too when it's a millimetre offside, and now they've started to call that offside. Joel, I feel like you're up Tour de France today. Pogacar would be having your viewing eyes throughout the night.
2: It's just a little bit disappointing, Loz, because the guy is so good. Like, so there's this element of it where... And it's sort of like watching a Haaland or someone like that, right, where he is so world-class. And Haaland's in, you know, he doesn't have the same level of separation at the top of the class that Tadej Pogacar does. He is so much better than anyone else. Like, he put 2 minutes in Jonas Vingegaard the other night like it was nothing.
3: Yep.
2: The guy, barring some kind of disaster, will win another Tour de France. He's at his age, he's making a reasonable claim that he's going to be right up there with the likes of Eddie Merckx and these guys as the greatest to ever do it. He is an absolute sensation. So for all the scenery and whatever else of the Tour de France, if the World Cup's not your fancy, just watch Tadej Pogacar literally sprint up a mountain face. He is an athlete. Unlike very many that are going around in world sport at the moment.
3: Just in case cycling or soccer isn't your thing, the Wimbledon finals are on as well. So Cruz Hewitt, the son of Leighton's, made it into the junior final. He's the first Australian to have made it into that, into the junior finals since Alex de Minaur back in 2016. So he'll be in that. In the women's final, Karolina Muchova and Linda Noskova, the Czech duo, will take part in the women's final. That's from 11 p.m. tonight. So that'll be all available on ABC. Listen to ABC Sport Digital via our friends at the BBC.
2: Check your local guides for more information on that one, Loz.
3: Thank you, Joel. Yannick Sinner and Alexander Zverev in the men's final tomorrow night. Again, that'll be on ABC. Listen, but that's a repeat of the 2025 Australian Open final. So that should be a ripper as well after Sinner defeated Djokovic.
2: If it's above 25 degrees, Yannick's in trouble.
3: Wow. Big trouble. Very big trouble, Yannick Sinner. It's certainly not above 25 degrees here at the MCG, though, Joel. Hawthorn ahead by 20 points. 5-3-33, the Hawks. Carlton 2-1-13. We're set to get the second term here underway. Hawthorn ahead by 20 points in the wet.
2: Have you gone to the text line since we came back from the break at halftime, Loz?
3: I haven't.
2: 0437 774 774. The Allen family are listening from Switzerland. I don't know how people don't get the message, Berkey. If you are in Europe, we do not care. Stop gloating. Stop bragging. Yes, the sun's out. Put it on Instagram and don't text in. 0437 774 774 if you want to join our...
1: I want to know where you are. Let me know where you are in the world.
2: Our Euro summer.
1: Good on you.
2: Jealousy. That's all it is. It is just jealousy. Good on you. We are very, very jealous. Second half's underway here at the MCG, and there are still puddles flying up every time anyone gets a touch of this yellow, Sharon. Rain continues to tumble, and the Blues have gone inside forward 50 from the opening clearance. And again, that scrambling Hawthorn defence can clear momentarily. Bailey McDonald curls a kick out of there, up toward the wing, chasing after it is Will Day. And then Harry Dean goes for the full-length slide out toward the boundary line, out and over, and it will be tossed in. Let's get an update on conditions with Tim Morgan. Timmy, how is it out there to start this

0: second half.
1: Well, better than where we started, but obviously the rain is still tumbling down out here, but it has certainly lightened off and doesn't seem to be quite as windy, but of course, given the amount of rain, you can still see the puddles splashing around as the ball hits the deck there, so it's certainly pretty difficult for the players still.
0: A little bit of work for Sam Stagg on the boundary to do here. We'll get ready to fling the ball back into play. Minute gone in this third term. Hawks by 20 at Adelaide Oval. It is the Crows by 24. 6-4-40 to 2-4-16 halfway through the second.
2: Joel, is that your party trick to know boundary umpires' names?
0: I only know two. Ian Burrows, who works for us at the ABC, and Sam Stagg.
3: He's been caught out. So Jarman Impey with the footy, hand passes it to Ginnivan, left half forward, hand pass to D'Ambrosio, peels the kick right into the centre of the attacking half, falls in the lap of Mitch Lewis, and he'll have a set shot at goal.
4: That's a great mark against Harry Dean too, who's a competitor, but he just held him out and in these conditions put the one mid up and it stuck. Got it on the second grab, but it was a really great positioning.
3: So Mitch Lewis now to start the second half in the best way possible for Hawthorn, already with a 20-point lead in tough conditions here at the MCG tonight. On his approach, kicks this one towards goal, slams it into the left goalpost. Just a minor score to start things in the third term. Hawthorn's lead extends out to a game high 21 points though, 5-4-34, Carlton 2-1-13.
0: Hypothetically, Berkey, if that was my party trick and you were having a party, would you invite me?
2: No.
0: Blues coming from full back. Kick up toward Impey. I knew what I was getting in for there. Ball spills to the deck. Byrne pushed over the top of the footy. Meek grabs it. He's grabbed by Chera. And we will have a ball up.
4: Okay.
2: You have on occasion brought in biscuits to the box, so perhaps you could cater it.
0: Oh, I've stopped baking. I've gone all boring on that front, Berkey. There's reasons behind it. It's a long story. Adam Chera with 10 tackles in this game for the Blues so far. Walsh, Florent for Carlton. Kicks up the broadcast side wing. Slipped through the hands of Impey for the Hawks. Picked up by Barris. Off to Hardwick, who again just takes territory. Pumps it inside the forward 50. Meek back with the flight. Couldn't take it with him. Slapped down toward Day. He emerges. Shows them a clean pair of heels. Handballs to Moore. Moore tight to the boundary. Curls it home. And the class of Will Day shines through. Dylan Moore with the finishing touch for his first of the game. And Hawthorn do extend their gap in this contest. 6-4-40, Carlton 2-1-13, 3.5 minutes played, third term, Saturday night footy.
4: So, Berkey, let's paint this picture. There's a stoppage about 70 metres out from Hawthorn's goal. And behind the football, again like the first half, Hawthorn are outnumbering Carlton. The ball gets... Carlton win the stoppage. It's a quick kick in. Ball hits the deck as it's going to in these conditions. Hawthorn are outnumbering by one or two. Pick up the ball. Get the ball in to one-on-ones. Carlton are electing to have an extra player at the stoppage. Hawthorn are letting them get sucked into all the junk and taking the spare play behind the ball. And I think that's working over having one at the stoppage.
3: Back in the middle, Hawthorn ahead by 27 points. Ooh, spills out of a contest towards Chera, takes it, hand passes it away. Cottrell slams it on his boot, comes off Meek and back to Walsh, who might have been taken high by Ginnivan. The umpire saw it. Free kick to Sam Walsh in the centre of the MCG. As Will Day stands the mark and Walsh takes it and will kick it across to the members' wing.
2: Why?
3: Of the MCG towards Dirksen, who drops the mark, had no pressure. Chol comes in after him. And it'll be a turnover. Hawthorn with it. Lewis tries to spear the pass inside forward 50. And Florence there for the Blues to mop up the mess some of his teammates made and intercept inside defensive 50.
0: Florence kicks up the line. Harry Mackay takes the mark. First mark for Harry Mackay this evening on the AFL logo. Kicks as far as he can inside the forward 50. McGovern dragged down without it. Scooped up. Almost Smith. In fact, Kemp it was who feigned the kick in the end, and Mraz was dragged down by Kemp inside forward 50 for the Blues. Spills through the hands of Evans. McKenzie of Hawthorn, handball away, batted down by Kemp. Spills out the back to Chera, throws it on his boot from 40 metres out. McGovern dragged down again. It bounces through for a minor score. There is no free kick on the play, and so it is Carlton's second score since quarter time. 2-2, plays 6-4, 26 point margin, 6 played in the third.
2: Sam Walsh, very lucky, gets a free kick centre-half back and goes sideways out to the wing. It was just lucky that the Hawks had a

0: poor forward entry, otherwise that would have been another goal.
1: Blake Hardwick again just hacks the kick as far as he can from the kick in. It was in the Ginnivan direction, brought it to Turf, and then Jack Ginnivan had to do the tackling at half back for his side. And we'll have a ball up as Cowan gets up from the bottom of the pack for the Blues.
2: This is a better setup for the Blues. They win this stoppage, they can go forward to one-on-ones.
1: So Mackay rips it out of the ruck, tries to get it to Cowan a couple of metres ahead of him. Then Smith just punches it away towards Wilson. He can't pick it up cleanly in the end. It's taken by Greaves, who moves the footy to centre wing for the Hawks and tacked forward by D'Ambrosio. Gunston's there lurking at the top of the 50. He's got three Blues coming in after him. Cottrell gets there first. He's trying to soccer it to his advantage. The safety of the boundary line's near. He hacks it away. It's Lewis, though, that'll pick it up for Hawthorn towards Greaves. He tries to curl the kick inboard, but Cripsy's there to pick it up for the Blues. Sends it right into the centre of the MCG. Haywood can take it, pick it up, and just bomb this one towards McGovern, who marks. McGovern running for the footy, takes the mark. It was a one-on-one. Mitch McGovern wins, and we'll have a set shot directly in front of goal for the Blues.
2: Berkey, keep it simple.
0: Paddy Cripps.
2: Two long kicks. Paddy Cripps. Goes long, hits a deck. Haywood picks it up, takes some steps, kick it long. Another mark. Just keep it simple in these conditions.
1: Mitch McGovern kicked the first goal of tonight. He comes in from an unmissable range and drills it for Carlton. They've got the opening goal of the second half for them. They respond quickly to Hawthorn's goal at the three-minute mark and cut back the margin to 20 points, the same as it was at halftime, and stay within a sniff of the Hawks. 3-2-20 Carlton, Hawthorn 6-4-40, 7 minutes played in the third term on ABC Sport.
0: Well, it's a risk. You've got to take the ball down the middle of the ground. But if your forwards or the players down the ground are on their toes and they're reading it and they know that you're going to kick them forward, there's no reason why the ball should turn over and come straight back. So it's about anticipating and being predictable about what you're going to do with the ball. If you start handballing going sideways, it's not predictable. They're waiting for the dump kick and you're not giving it. So give them what they want. Get the ball forward.
3: Blues, first goal of this second half. They've been great in second halves under Josh Fraser. Quite the turnaround from their start to the season. Inside 50, clean gather from Greaves for the Hawks. Off to Moore. Moore pops the kick in advance. Connor McDonald can't take it with him. McCabe got run down. Terrific tackle from young Harry Dean, who continues to impress down back for the Blues. That's not his best kick, though. Usually so composed, ball in hand. McCabe ran it down to knock it away from Wilson, and it'll be thrown in right forward, right half forward for Hawthorn.
0: So a short pass has to be 100% that they can mark it. Not 65, 70, 80, 90%. It's got to be 100%. If it's not 100% that they're by themselves, well, then don't kick it to them.
1: Aaron Burrows flings it in and Meek just takes it out himself. Hand passes it across towards Ward, who puts it in the perfect spot at the top of the goal square where the mark will be paid. And Gunston was on the end of it.
0: Harry Dean is adamant that he touched it on the way through.
2: Yeah, Nick Haynes playing back position on Gunston, but he had Harry Dean in front of him. It was the perfect kick. I'm not 100% sure it was meant to be that height, that speed, but it was the perfect kick.
1: Jack Gunston will go back to his mark. Dry off the footy, spinning around in his hands. He'll kick from 30 metres out, a slight angle to the right. For the immediate reply to McGovern. He makes no mistake. And with Gunston's second goal, he puts Hawthorn back to a 26-point lead. 7-4-46, Carlton 3-2-20. Just 10 minutes played in the third quarter on ABC Sport.
2: So, Berkey, that one comes on the back of a turnover. Harry Dean done an amazing tackle, got the football back, and like you said, in these conditions, you're probably better off going long than short. The ball gets intercepted, comes back in, and like I mentioned, that kick was just sensational by Ward. It was just went over the top of Harry Dean. Harry Dean claimed he touched it. I think he might have, but the umpire never pays those little finger touches, do they, for marks?
0: And if you're going to be critical, the Carlton player, why are you standing behind Gunston when you're both standing in the goal square? If the ball goes over your head, it goes through for goal. In wet conditions, it's going to fall forward.
3: At the restart, McKenzie for the Hawks.

0: marks defensively of those centre circles. Kicks it a mile in the air. Ginnivan came through and tried to smash it off the ground inside forward 50 for Hawthorn. Day got boot to ball somehow and scrambled the kick up to the edge of the arc. Moore up to meet it. He's tackled on a ball up. 0437 774 774 to join us on ABC Sport. Someone's texted in saying they're listening from Zanzibar.
1: That's not Europe, so that's an appropriate text.
0: Agree, and I reckon it's made up, but I like it. So that's good little bit of gear off the text line. So 0437 774 774. Evening to Robin Greensboro as well as Byrne sends it out wide. And he finds a target in Ainsworth. Ainsworth kicks inside the forward 50, looking for Kemp. Barris got a hand in there for the Hawks, brought it to ground level. And then Evans was wrapped up. A little bit of byplay between he and Sicily. And we will have a ball up left forward pocket for the Blues.
1: It's like the rain has eased a little bit in this second half as well, as Ainsworth just sees it over the boundary line. We'll have another throw in.
0: Easy for us to say up here, Loz.
1: It has eased. It's a lot better than the torrential rain that it was in the first quarter or two, but it will be very chilly and plenty of down on boundary level for Tim Morgan, but also plenty of spectators in their ponchos who have braved the rain as well and haven't gone in to duck for cover. Ball tossed in, Ginnivan goes chasing in after it, so does Lewis, spills out the back and Wilson has it, just gets a little hand pass away, but Ward gets it, can hand pass it to Conor McDonald, hand pass to McCabe, and it's in the hands of the Hawks until McCabe's kick is a turnover. Chera with it for Carlton, hand passes it towards Dean, he's on his hands and knees trying to dig it out in a battle with Moore for the footy. There's four players that dive on top of the logo on the outer side of the ground. And we'll have a ball up. Hawthorn ahead by 26, 12 minutes played in the third term.
0: Joel Peterson, Lauren Borden, Nathan Burke, Boomer Harvey and Tim Morgan with you. Saturday footy on ABC Sport. Crows by 26 still at Adelaide Oval. Shot at goal coming up for Ben King of the Suns. Lewis at half forward for Hawthorn. Flicked it around the corner. And Dean laid a good tackle on Hill, who's had a very quiet night. Matt Hill hadn't touched the Sharon to half-time. And he got run down there by Harry Dean. The first year blew it left half-back. Going to kick for territory. Up the wing. Poor disposal in the end. Straight to Josh Ward, who's been on the end of a couple of those so far tonight. Ward defensively and into the centre square. Made Eamon scramble for it a bit at the back edge of the square. Then Byrne caught him. He ran out of ideas, Carl Amon.
2: Go, got to go.
0: And Taylor Byrne grabbed him, picked the footy up, sent it to the pocket, Kemp the target. And guess who stood in the road? Blake Hardwick bashed it out of play and forces a stoppage inside the arc for the Blues.
2: 12 tackles for the game for Adam Cherrett's date, leading all comers.
1: Hawthorn ahead by 26 points. Ball will be tossed in the forward pocket. The city end of the MCG in this third term. As Meek just takes it out of the ruck himself, almost unopposed, then puts it onto his left boot, puts it out in the heel direction, bounces over the top of his head, and it'll be in the hands of the Blues again as Newman takes it and puts it back inside the arc. Hardwick, two hands, couldn't take the mark. Will be able to be cleared. Bailey McDonald, hand pass it across to Ward, who moved it outside of a defensive 50 to Morrison. Dan passes it to Mraz and kicks it right down the broadcast wing of the ground, close to the boundary line. Dunstan marks it and keeps it in, wheels around, thumps it on his boot, and will go inside forward 50. It was Moore who had front position against Hollins. Maybe wanted a little free kick there, but it'll be a stoppage. Inside forward 50 for Hawthorn. They've got a 26-point advantage, 14 minutes played in this third term, 2-1. In favour of Hawthorn is how the goals have been scored in this third quarter. Hawthorn ahead by 26.
0: Ball tossed back in. Lewis reaches up and does the tackling at ground level for the Hawks as well. Connor McDonald scoops the footy up and kicks it straight to Harry Dean. Top of the defensive goal square for the Blues. In the rising star conversation at the end of the year, having played a number of big roles this season in defence for Carlton. Cowan squeezes his kick along the boundary line. Did it stay in for Hollins? It didn't. So
3: far too cute, Carlton.
2: It's crazy, isn't it, Berkey? They've got the opportunity to go forward with the ball and they want to go sideways in these conditions.
0: McCabe hangs it into the night sky. Hill came over the front of the pack. Couldn't take it with him. McKenzie dragged down as he got his kick around the body. Nice gather from big Flynn Riley, who reeled the Sharon in. Pumps it out of there up toward halfway. Ice in the target.

0: target of the kick. He will end up on the end of it here, Jack Eisen. He gets on his left boot, sends a high footy up toward Kemp. Into battle with Sicily. It bounces favourably for Brody Kemp. Runs to the 50. Tumbles it inside. Looking for Mackay. It was socket away from him. It comes away to Hayward. Hayward a handball back to Mackay. 30 out from the Carlton goal. His kick ricochets off a couple of bodies. Ainsworth goes in. Crashing in is Evans. Ball on the deck inside forward 50 for the Blues. It's still tough and fierce stuff in these treacherous conditions. And a ball up 45 metres out from the Carlton goal. They trail by 26, 16 and a half gone, third term.
1: Umpire flicks it up. It's Chol doing the ruck work here for Hawthorn and palms it down right towards Hardwick, who'll clear it out of defensive 50. Three bounces, and that'll be a lasso free kick and a Carlton free that Billy Wilson will be able to take. And wing and half forward for the Blues. Hardwick clearing it away from defensive goal by a fair margin. As Wilson takes it and will put the kick right to the top of the 50, a shallow entry. Mackay got a hand to it. The ball's carried over the boundary line. Byrne and Chera doing the tackling on Sicily. Byrne doesn't want to let go of James Sicily, but it will be tossed in 49 metres out from the Blues' goal. Carlton ahead by 26 points. 17 minutes into this third term.
2: 5-9 clearances Hawthorn's way.
1: So Riley and Chol in the ruck. Chol just moves the first gamer out of the way. Hayward takes it. Chol does the tackling as well. Brings Hayward to the turf. And we'll have a ball up this time. 60 metres out from goal for the Blues. And Hayward in his 200th game tonight, obviously playing the majority of them for Sydney.
0: Free kick and advantage. Hayward to Chera. Chera eyes the sticks, runs to 45 and drills it. And that was a dry weather play for the man who's been right at the front of the grunt work tonight for the Blues. Adam Chera with his first in the game pulls it back to a 20-point deficit. 4-2, play 7-4, 18 played, third term. Saturday night footy on ABC Sport.
3: A wonderful finish there by Chera. The cream rose to the top then. That was a wonderful kick. But what I liked about Carlton then was the early forward entries in this quarter. It's gone in once and then come back out again. Gone in once, come back out again. They actually had a couple of ball ups, repeat stoppages, get extra 2-3 opportunities to do what Cherry did then. Their small forwards, I'd like them to not just worry about sitting on the outside waiting for that ball to roll out so they might be able to snap a goal. Just get in and cause a ball up. Cause something, keep the ball in their forward 50.
1: Imagine back to that halftime tally of 20 points advantage of Hawthorn as Chol takes it and gets it to Connor McDonald, but there's been a free kick in the middle. Connor McDonald's a little unsure where to give it, but it's to Walsh, who's standing right beside him.
0: Nice to see David Parkin on the TV broadcast too, Loz.
1: Yes.
0: Of course, Carlton and Hawthorn legend, long-time colleague of ours here at ABC Sport.
1: Absolutely. As Walsh will take it and kick it all the way to half forward, ball spills to ground. Newcomb can't quite move his way out of a big group of traffic and then just chips it, or kicks it rather, down to the AFL logo, where Wilson does the tackling on Hill, who's holding onto the footy in just his second game for the Hawks. He's wrapped up and it'll be a ball up centre wing. Riley gets a nice tap out to Cripps, hand pass to Jagger-Smith, who flicks it out towards Wilson. He has a bit of space to put it on his boot and can kick it to right half forward through the hands of Ainsworth. Has to do the tackling on Impey, then in comes Mackay to crush him to aim on. It was Haywood, rather, gets the ball out, hand passes it away to Ainsworth, hand pass to Jagger-Smith, who kick to a hot spot, top of the goal square. Kemp can't take the mark. Oh. Eisen can rove and misses the goal by a sliver. And that's just a 1 point now for the Blues. He nearly snuck it through. Hawthorn's lead cut back to 19 points. Tim Morgan on the boundary.
4: Yeah, just a quick update on the conditions. It's just about stopped raining since for the first time since the start of the game. So it certainly is improving down here on the boundary.
0: Almost hood off type stuff down there, Timmy. Even Pete Hooley's taken the poncho off down there, which is a sight for sore eyes this evening. All ricochets around off the kick in at halfback for Hawthorn. And he has a hand in the chain. Out to Ward. Ward kicks long. Gunston got out the back. The Carlton players didn't read the flight of the footy at all. Thought it was going to drop short. Gunston was awake to it. Now he drives it inside the arc. He's got two to choose from. Chol and Moore. Chol tried to keep it in for Moore. And he was helped over by Florin. It'll be tossed back in 45 metres out from the Hawthorn goal.
2: A really good work rate there by the Carlton defenders and wingers getting back to support. When they looked up, There was a swarm of navy blue jumpers there, so it had to go boundary side.
0: So the footage is carrying a little bit further as things have dried up a bit here at the MCG. Meek wins it down. Riley helps with the tackle. Cripps picks it up for the Blues and bashes it out of defence. A kick into the centre of the ground. Kemp crashes the pack. Hardwick the last in the chain. Hand pass back to Sicily. He can start Hawthorne's forward momentum. Finds Newcomb, who was pulled down by McGovern after he marked it. Now Newcomb brings it back toward the broadcast side for Sicily.
1: Holding on to it at centre wing. Just chips it out towards Ginnivan. Want more of an even third term from these two sides as Ginnivan puts the kick to the left forward pocket. Plenty of players surround the footy. It spills out the back to Gunston, who tries to curl the ball towards goal. McCabe came in late, but Hollands was there, and it's a rushed behind. And Hawthorne's lead is out to a 20-point margin. Back to that half-time margin is where it keeps coming back to during this third term. Hawthorne ahead by 20, 21 minutes played in the third.
0: Dirksen measures the kick outside the defensive 50 for Eisen. Eisen's kick on the diagonal, turned it over. Walsh set him an awful task, and it's handed away to Newcomb. Newcomb gives it off, and the flying shot at goal from Ward is there. There was a play laced with risk for the Blues. It's come unstuck, and Josh Ward has made them pay back the other way to make it a 26-point margin again. 8-5-53 to 4-3-27. 22 and a half played in the third term. And again, Berkey and Boomer coming out of defence. The Blues were just too cute with it.
3: Yeah, I think it was Eisen that time trying to hit the short pass
2: into
3: Sam Walsh. But Sam Walsh, again, he's got to know he can't just blindly handball the ball over your shoulder and straight to the Hawthorne player and just catch your defenders napping, because they all push down the ground thinking, yep, we're going to kick the ball long, we'll get out and we'll actually clog up that corridor. It just catches everybody out. So Walsh and Eisen, you both should do better.
1: Halftime in Adelaide Oval. The Crows ahead by 27 points here at the MCG. The ball's brought with a shallow inside 50 for the Blues. McGovern goes chasing in after it. Hardwick's given away a free kick here. And it'll be Haywood, the recipient of it, for the Blues.
2: Yeah, good players normally have a lot more awareness around that, Berkey. You said Sam Walsh trying to get the 45 kick. When you go into for the 45 kick, you've got to know what's around you.
1: Just drops the kick into the left forward pocket where Impey reads it well, drops the mark, but can recover and clear it outside of the danger zone towards Morrison. Shoves it on his boot. And he puts it in the path of Greaves, who was being held onto by Nick Newman. And it'll be a free kick. The umpire will bring it back.
3: Again, what was that kick of Haywood's? No idea where he's kicking that ball.
1: Greaves to Amon to Impey. They all combine. A little drop kick to the top of the 50. D'Ambrosio marks, and he can just dab a kick to Chole, who's on the lead. And Mavior Chole marks 45 metres out, 45 degree angle. And all the Hawthorne fans in the ground tonight cross their fingers.
2: Yeah, I actually don't like Mavio, and this is only me and my preference. His run-up is so slow, Berkey. Yeah. You don't get a lot of purchase on the ball. It'll be interesting to see. He's going to have to kick this ball from about 45, so he's going to have to get a lot more momentum to get the ball over the line. It's going to be a 50-metre kick, so let's suss this out. He's still going in fairly slow.
3: A wet ball, you can't nurse it through.
1: A couple of kicks tonight from Mavior Chole haven't registered a score on this wet night. This one, he eases towards goal. Again, it's completely across the face. It bobbles across the heads of those standing on the line. And
2: yeah,
1: it's a minor score. I think it is his first score for tonight, though.
2: No momentum in his run-up. He's just got to go a little bit quicker for me. And when you go quicker, I seen him kick on the run earlier tonight. He actually penetrates the ball pretty well.
0: Five in the second half last week marked everything that came near him. He is hot and cold, but the best of them is Mavior Chole. Ball close to the boundary line from the kick-in. Sicily kept it alive. Evans runs it up the line by foot. McGovern back the other way. He slid past a couple, and it stays in Carlton's hands. Chera, Walsh, bashes his kick up in front of the members. It'll bounce and stay alive again. The Blues have kept this footy alive by hook or by crook, and then Haywood drags Hardwick over the boundary line. And it'll be tossed back in, as Loz said, 200th game for Will Haywood, the South Australian out of the Walkerville Footy Club in Adelaide's inner suburbs. Not too far from the Adelaide Oval, just down the road from the ABC facility there in

0: Hawthorn ahead by 27 points nearing the end of the third term. Flung in from the umpire, Mika Mackay in the ruck. A little tap out comes the way of Cam McKenzie, who can shove the kick to the top of the 50. Haynes is right where it sits and can intercept the ball for the Blues. He looks backwards and will go defensively to Nick Newman, who completes the switch across to the outer side of the ground. Billy Wilson marks in the left back pocket. Just four games last year for Billy Wilson. He's now racked up nine so far this year. He takes the game on and then has to hand pass it away to Dirksen, who just grubbers a kick forward towards Walsh. It doesn't work very well for him at all. He sockers it forward back to the right forward pocket for Hawthorn, where Lewis picks it up looking for Chole. It sat in the air for a long time. Gideman tried to pick it up. Newman was clever. Rushes it through. Four are behind.
1: Are you going to say it, Berkey, or me?
2: No, I'm just getting sick of saying it.
1: Yeah, it's the same thing, isn't it? Trying to pull off more than they should in the back half. I mean, that should have been another goal against as well.
3: This time they exited out of defensive 50 neatly. Ainsworth to Mackay.
2: Oh.
3: And Holland spit off the 45-degree kick into the centre corridor, and it was pinched by Connor McDonald. So it's happened again to Carlton. McDonald to the edge of the 50, and Greaves has pulled in a beauty. Back with the flight. He just allowed that ball to fall into his hand as he tracked it over his head, and he's marked 49 metres from home.
2: Holland running out of your half back line, facing forward. Wanted to do everything but bang the ball inside your forward 50 and give your forwards a chance. Now Hawthorn are having a shot.
3: Radin All-Australian last year, the great nephew of Kaji Greaves, the Brownlow medalist, gives it an almighty right to Chole! And Mabior Chole climbs the pack and pulls it in from the heavens! He was up there with the rain clouds, Mabior!
1: That is a great mark in these conditions. I know it's dry, but the conditions are still not perfect.
2: And not even he can miss from here. No need to watch this one for Chole. He sticks the big mark, goes back to the top of the square, and puts through his first of the evening. He's made a few look very, very difficult. And as we said earlier in the call, he makes the difficult look very, very easy at times. 9-7-61 Hawthorn, 4-3-27 Carlton, 29 and a half gone in the third term, and 10 minutes into the first term, I didn't think we'd see that tonight.
1: Nah, that was sensational. Young Harry Dean just, Mabior Chole actually used the goalposts as a little bit of separation. So Harry Dean had to go one way and Chole went the other way. One thing you don't want to do is give him a run and jump at it. And don't worry about the momentum. When you're kicking from 3 metres away, momentum means nothing. What a grab.
0: What a highlight coming from Mabior Chole. Finishes it off with the goal, and it's 34 points now, Hawthorn's advantage. They'll go again from the middle as Morrison will take it out and kick it to the edge of the square. It'll be punched away down to Meek, who can take it, hand pass it to Day, and he'll kick it 20 metres out from goal. Lewis had front position, two hands, gets the free kick against Dean. And it's a set shot in front of goal, a free kick to Hawthorn. And another moment for Dean in the last minute or so, where he's front and centre, and not for all the right reasons.
2: Yeah, just an arm over the shoulder there. It was a bit sloppy there from Dean in a one-on-one contest. He knew that he was outsized, but obvious free kick.
0: Mitch Lewis to come in now in the very late stages of this third quarter. Still a damp MCG. A lead Hawthorn has. It gets pushed out to 40 points. Not long to go until the final change of the MCG, and Hawthorn has moved ahead. 10-7-67, Carlton 4-3-27. A nice buffer for the Hawks to head into the final change. 31 minutes have been played in this third quarter. The ABC sport experts, Brent Harvey and Nathan Burke.
1: Berkey, I did mention before the game that I thought Hawthorn was the best kicking team in the competition. As this weather has drying off, there's no rain coming down now. I can see they're starting to use the ball a little bit more, dropping their eyes, hitting the leading target. So I think the weather helped Carlton early, even though they didn't hit the scoreboard the way they should have. But right now, the cream is certainly rising to the top.
3: 40-point gap in the game. They're led by two at quarter time, by 20.

0: At halftime, they've doubled that, nearing three-quarter time of the Hawks. And they go forward once more. Meek out of the middle. D'Ambrosio sets the kick up. Haynes coming over the back of the pack. He did take the mark in the end. He fell to the turf, and it looked like he might have just juggled it. He's been solid back there tonight. Nick Haynes started the season in the VFL with a pre-season injury. He's worked his way back into being an important member of that Blues defence. He clears toward the Shane Warne stand wing. And Hawthorn with a bit of a flex in that third term. Marbior Chol put the cherry on top of what was a very pretty Hawthorn cake in that quarter. Five goals. They kicked five to half-time. The Hawks actually outscored their entire first half in that quarter alone. Five goals, four. They had 5-3 at the half. And even though Carlton kicked their first goals in that term since quarter time, it is the Hawks who are well and truly on top as we turn for home. 10-7-67 to 4-3-27. Three goals to Jack Ginnivan, two to Jack Gunston, a goal to Chol, a goal to Ward, a goal to Harry Morrison and to Mitch Lewis. For the Hawks, for the Blues, great goal to Adam Chera in that term. Mitch McGovern has two. And the first gamer, Flynn Riley, with the other for Carlton.
1: Cross in South Australia at halftime. It is Adelaide still ahead by 27 points, so about 7 minutes to go at halftime there. 7-8-50 Adelaide, Gold Coast 3-5-23. That's where we'll take you after the conclusion of our match here at the MCG. We'll get you to the Adelaide Oval for the final stages of the match between Adelaide and Gold Coast. At the MCG, it is Hawthorn ahead by 40 points. Saturday night footy on ABC Sport.
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0: Day, he emerges, shows them a clean pair of heels, handballs to Moore. Moore tight to the boundary, curls it home.
1: The Cripsy's there to pick it up for the Blues, sends it right into the centre of the MCG. Haywood can take it, pick it up, and just bomb this one towards McGovern, who marks. He comes in from an unmissable range and drills it for Carlton. So Jack Gunston will go back to his mark. The immediate reply to McGovern. He makes no mistake.
0: Free kick and advantage. Hayward to Chera. Chera eyes the sticks, runs to 45 and drills it. Morrison's kick on the diagonal, turned it over. Walsh set him an awful task, and it's handed away to Newcomb. Newcomb gives it off, and the flying shot of goal from Ward is there. 18 All-Australian last year, the great nephew of Kaji Greaves, the Brownlow medalist, gives it an almighty ride to Chol! And Marbior Chol climbs the pack and pulls it in from the heavens! And not even he can miss from here! No need to watch this one for Chol!
1: Mitch Lewis to come in now in the very late stages of this third quarter. The lead Hawthorn has. It gets pushed out to 40 points.
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1: And that's where the margin sits at the final change here at the MCG. Hawthorn ahead by 40 points. The Marbior Chol mark, one of the highlights, or certainly the highlight of this match, where most of it has been played in wet weather conditions, but the rain looks to have dried up here so far. Hawthorn 10-7-67, Carlton 4-3-27. Lauren Borden and Joel Peterson calling the action. Tim Morgan down in the front row of the MCG for us this evening. Nathan Burke and Brent Harvey sitting in the back row, potentially singing along to Sweet Caroline at this moment. I'm not sure. That is quite loud as it comes through.
7: Charlie Cameron kick a goal. Is that his, that's
1: no,
7: his song, isn't it?
1: Country Roads.
7: Oh, is it? Oh, Sweet Caroline.
8: One, yeah, one of them has
1: John
8: Sweet
1: Denver.
8: Caroline.
7: Yeah, who has Sweet Caroline?
8: It's a great question.
1: It's not Zach Bailey. Bailey.
7: Yeah, it's one of the...
8: might be Zach Bailey.
7: It's one of the Brisbane boys, definitely. Yep.
1: There we go.
7: Heard it before.
1: Overplayed. 0437 774 774.
8: We opened up a can of worms, didn't we, Loz?
1: You did, Joel, and I'm not handling it. They're all yours.
8: All right. So, Matt, I'm a Blues fan listening from Lucknow in India, not to be confused with Lindanao in Gippsland. It's raining a lot here too. Good on you, Matt. John is listening in Jindabyne after a day fishing at Lake Eucombine. He reckons it's colder than us. Good on you, John. Hopefully you got onto a couple of trout up there at Eucombine. Who's this?

0: doesn't leave a name. Someone listening to our call from Arequipa in Peru. That's a good
1: Jared
0: one.
1: Jared Healy.
0: Most obscure. Yes, the other Jared Healy. He had the name for 18 months prior to the Brownlow medalist. So Jared Healy, the Brownlow medalist, was so good that he was named after this other Jared Healy. Cam Rayner, Mikey from Bendigo, who's a very good contributor to us here at ABC Sport, has said Cam Rayner has sweet Caroline. Good on you, Mikey. And Brett on the app says, in Darwin, it's 33 degrees every day and 25 degrees overnight. Brett, get stuffed.
2: Right. Thanks for joining us on the text line. We appreciate your contributions.
0: Can't be giving us that when it's 6 degrees here and hosing it down, Loz.
2: I think you can. Suffer in your jocks. Why not?
0: Righto.
2: 0437 774 774. Keep your texts coming if you'd like to. Let us know where you're listening from. Is it cold? Or have you got some better conditions where you are? Adelaide ahead by 27 points at halftime at Adelaide Oval. That's where we'll take you at the conclusion of this match. But Hawthorn ahead by 40 points. Berkey and Boomer as we head into this final term. What can Carlton do? Or what do you think Josh Fraser's saying in his address at three-quarter time? Where they're in a position they haven't been in for the last 7 weeks or so, where they're down by 40 points and winning's not easy from here.
1: Well, I was keeping an eye on the Carlton coaches at the three-quarter time break, and most coaches had their hand up pointing to goal. So for me, I think it might be referencing take the ball forward more. Berkey mentioned it three or four times that quarter. I mentioned it a couple of times that quarter. The way Hawthorn scored is the reluctance of Carlton wanting to take the long ball out of defence. And they scored a lot of goals on turnover, Berkey. But they've got to attack the goal face now, don't they? They've got to put speed on the ball. The conditions are dry enough to get those handball receives now, break a line, get the ball in as quick as they possibly can to one-on-ones.
3: Well, they had the same amount of possessions that quarter, 89 to 88. Carlton had uncontested marks, 16 to 11. But Hawthorn won inside 50, 16 to 11. There's the difference.
2: Hawthorn ahead by 40 points as the ball is tossed up for the start of the final term. Will Day rips it out from 55 metres out. Will kick to the top of the goal square. Dunstan spills it. He was going back a little off balance. Couldn't clunk the mark, and it goes through for a rush behind.
1: Now, he should have just left that ball. As a player, the coaches would say, go for that ball. You don't know exactly where it's going, but that was going straight through the middle of the goals.
3: Bouncing sideways on a night like this. Nah. That's
0: would have been extraordinary from Will Day, who came from the back of the stoppage and just sprinted clear. Just getting glimpses of what he can do as he works his way back to absolute peak of his powers. Blues come off half-back through Newman. Measured the kick nicely to Mackay. Mackay through the centre of the ground. Kemp on the bump ball. Not paid the mark. Flicked the handball out quickly to Ainsworth. Didn't have anywhere to go with it. So his handball went straight to Greaves of the Hawks. Now Hawthorn on the counter-attack. Will bounce it back the other way. Moore. Handball wide to Ward. Ward had a couple of runners coming in his direction. Neat little kick over the top finds Choll. Choll's 52 from home. Left half forward. Days roaming back toward the goal square and accepts it on the behind line. Getting into some dangerous space is Will Day. He had the last one pinched from him by Jack Gunston. He's deep in the left forward pocket here with a shot from next to the behind post.
3: He worked his way into the game in that last quarter. Had 8 possessions, 6 kicks and 2 handballs. And he's started on fire here in the last. Deserves a goal.
0: So critical to their hopes and where they may end up this season, Will Day. He hooks it around the body for the first goal of the final term. And to snuff out any hope of a Carlton challenge with that margin now at 47 points. 11-8-74 to the Blues, 4-3-27. 2 minutes played, final term.
1: Well, we've seen the work rate just then. I can tell you about where he started. The ball left the centre bounce and he tracked the ball. The ball was going down one side of the ground and he made a beeline straight to the goals and marked it with centimetres. But, he worked hard there for about 120 metres, I'm going to say, sprinting. And the Carlton midfield had no chance of keeping up with him. Amazing work rate. Glad I could sit up here and just watch that. But, and it was also the Carlton ball movement. They were really methodical with it. There wasn't nothing fast. They weren't rushed. They just picked the eyes through the Carlton midfield.
2: So back in the middle, it's Hawthorn again now as Ward takes it, hand passes it to Newcomb. He couldn't quite gather it cleanly. Did well to get it on his boot. And it goes through the hands of Connor McDonald, who then funnels it out himself. Hand passes it to Greaves. Hand passes it to Choll. Hard up against the boundary line. Kicks this one. It was an ugly-looking kick. It goes through for a behind. And then it stacks on and piles on. And a little wrestle going on the left behind post. Choll's there. He's being dragged off by Nick Newman. And it's Dean there as well. But it is just a minor score. Hawthorn ahead by 48.
0: He's a grumpy man, Nick Newman. He doesn't mind a scrap. Marbiel's up for it as well. Long kick in from the Blues. Cripps off to Walsh. Walsh bounces his kick out wide on the southern wing. Hollins runs onto it, directs some traffic before he kicks inside the arc. And Noam Raz, game number two. He looks assured back there as he fists that toward the boundary line and out for a throw-in.
3: Just make some really good decisions there. There was no need to mark that. He was surrounded by two Carlton players, so decided double fist punch over the boundary line, get all the mids down, backs back into their positions and just get a ball in. So really smart, composed play by Moraes.
0: Out of the Narre Warren North Junior Footy Club, Melbourne's outer east. Noel Moraes, impressive young player in game number two. Looks like he's got a big future ahead of him. Ball milling around inside forward 50 here for the Blues. Hayward's handball on the arc. Smith turns tackler on Ward. It'll be dragged to a stop.
2: Ball up inside forward 50 for the Blues. McKite gets a little tap down towards Cripps, who curls it towards the top of the goal square. It'll be at the back. Sicily, who can't quite gather it. A little bit of pressure coming on him. Byrne stops and doesn't want to give too much pressure as Sicily standing on the goal line. He ends up clearing it away to Moore, who marks and runs out of defensive 50 and spears a pass to Gunston on the lead. Looking a little bit more like dry weather footy now as he hand passes it back to Moore and kicks it down towards centre wing. Lewis marks on hands and knees. Jacob Smith just stands exactly where he is, 90 degrees to where Lewis has taken the mark. He plays on, puts the kick inside forward 50. Dean juggles the mark. Second, third, fourth attempt. Holds on to it.
1: Yeah, it's an ugly look for our game, that stand rule. They've got to do something. Not sure what the change is. You need a solution when you say stuff like this, but I haven't got one, but they just need to change it.
3: I know. Do what we did for 150
1: years. Yeah, fair enough. Go sideways, do whatever you want. Work, I like it. Just don't go forward with the mark.
0: Dean to McGovern. McGovern's kick across the middle, picked off by Impey. Rather easily at that.
3: Again, why are we going across the ground, Carlton?
0: Impey inside the 50, just lays into the path of Dylan Moore. And off another turnover, the Blues will get potentially another goal kick by this Hawthorn team.
1: They're trying to widen the ground, Berkey, but if it's not on, it's not on. You can't manufacture switches, can you? Because you go into a 50-50 across the ground and... yeah, it's silly, silly. Just attack the goal front.
0: Already 7 goals from turnover in this game for the Hawks. Dylan Moore makes it an 8. And they are preying on Carlton miscues. Moore with a second goal in the game for him. And the Hawks lead out to 54 points. 6 played, final term. Hawthorn 81, the Blues 27. Saturday footy on ABC Sport.
1: Joel, 12 goals the Hawks have kicked. How many from turnover, you just said?
0: 8 goals, 7 of their 12 goals, 9.
1: Yeah, that's just way too much, isn't it? You can't defend that, though, Berkey. You can't defend that. So they've switched the ball 50 metres. It's been picked off. All the Carlton players are out of position because they're in offence mode. And as soon as you kick the ball like that and it gets intercepted, you get scored upon. And it's just, it's not a great kick. It's a decision, first of all, then it's the execution part as well.
2: Meek just uses his body to win the ruck tap out, brings it down, was looking for Ginnivan. Cowan was there to mop it up for the Blues. And he kicks it to centre wing towards Eisen, who then gets tackled down to the turf and held up. It's Bailey McDonald doing the tackling for Hawthorn. It'll be a ball up on the AFL logo. Centre wing, McKay with front position. Walsh Roves takes it and just kicks it right down the wing. It'll come to the back of the pack while Eisen kept running. Just got a boot to ball. Will go for a second time. Sockers it inside forward 50. Impey's there to collect, clean it up. One bounce. That's out of bounds and a lasso free kick. And the Blues will have it about 52 metres out from their attacking goal. Hawthorn ahead by 54.7 minutes played in the final term at the MCG on ABC Sport.
0: Jack Eisen, 47th pick of the draft last season. The rookie for the Blues. One of a few out there, along with Dean and Byrne. Kick inside the forward 50. Day paddled it down, and it was hacked out of there by the Hawthorn defence, straight to Cowan, who's 60 from home. He sends it as high and as far as he can. Kemp with a chance to catch it. Barris in from the side. Spills out the back and out for a boundary throw in right for the pocket Blues into attack. Punt road end of the MCG. Blues 4-3, Hawks 12-9. They're led by 2 at quarter time, 20 at half time, 40 at 3 quarter time. The margin now 54 the way of the brown and gold.
2: It's Meek and Mackay that do battle in the ruck. Evans takes it and just snaps it towards goal. It's right across the face. And now we'll have a throw in the left forward pocket. 62,000 were expected here tonight. Tim Morgan on the boundary. What do you think we've reached?
4: We'd be sitting around there, I would have thought. A lot of people packed up onto on the fourth tier and obviously sitting undercover for obvious reasons given the conditions tonight. But it's looking like a pretty healthy crowd given the weather forecast and the weather that eventuated tonight.
2: Ison takes it from the pocket, snaps towards goal. McGovern stops it with his legs. Eamon picks it up, hand passes it to D'Ambrosio. And then he can chip it outside of defensive 50. The mark will be taken by Moore, 50 metres out from his side's defensive goal. Hand pass to Ginnivan, hand pass to Impey, hand pass to D'Ambrosio. Flicks it back to Impey, flicks it back to Ginnivan. He's just below the Shane Warne stand side of the ground. He chips back and he can find Carl Amon.
0: Amon, one of those Hawks returning to the team this week after a little bit of irritation with the knee issue that's ongoing for him. Bailey McDonald, often the sub in the young part of his career, 15th game, 7th this season. Measured the kick nicely to McCabe. Kicks to the edge of the 50. Haynes, well, he had the beat on the footy and just couldn't take it as he got two hands to it. Meek ran out of options pretty quickly. Shoveled it back to McKenzie. Now to Amon. Whips his left foot kick to full forward. Gunston had an arm across there from Newman, who gave away the free kick. It looked like he'd done well in that marking contest, Nick Newman. He infringed trying to keep Gunston away from the footy. And Jack Gunston will get a shot, 20 out directly in front for number 3.
1: Yeah, I thought he was stiff there, Burke. I don't see the free kick.
3: No, I'm just waiting for a replay here because Gunston came from behind. Newman got an arm across and spoiled it. It's a very strange one.
0: Started 14 back in the Coleman. Did Jack Gunston? 3 tonight. He'll close the gap. It's going to be a long road back for him after where he started, that foot issue that kept him out for a number of weeks. Now he's closing the gap on Charlie to try and win the Coleman and become the oldest player to do it. And Hawthorn's lead out to 10 goals. 13-9 plays 4-3, 10 and a half minutes played in the final term. Saturday night footy on ABC Sport.
1: 10 goals, it's a big margin now, isn't it? We're still a lot of football to go. I'm going to say Carlton need to be careful, but it doesn't matter if you lose by 70 or you lose by 50 or 40 having a crack. So they still need to take this game on and play it to the death. But I don't know what Newman's meant to do there, Berkey. It's a one-on-one, and he punches the ball, and because his arm's sort of half wrapped around his back. Yeah, I didn't think it was there.
2: Hawthorn ahead by 40. As Walsh takes it from the middle for the Blues. Hand pass to Smith. Just dabs the kick inside forward 50. It works well for Ainsworth. He marks. Still 52 metres out from goal. So he will load up on the kick and try and get as much distance as he can. In fact, he'll go all the way himself. Ainsworth from outside the arc gets a goal for Carlton. It stops a run of 6 consecutive that the Hawks have put on. And Ainsworth with 1 in the final term for Blues fans that have come out tonight. 5-3-33 is Carlton's score. Hawthorn 13-9-87. It's a 54-point advantage the way of the Hawks. 12 minutes played in the final term. It's Saturday night footy on ABC Sport.
3: Just looking at a stat there, Hawthorn have used 35 players since round 10, which is the highest number in the league so far, and I think Carlton have used 29, which is the third least. So they've been really, really settled, Carlton, and they've made the most of it by winning with that settled list. But the Hawks to be still sitting third, having used 35 players since round 10, that augurs well for the rest of the year. If they can start to get that best look, that best sort of 25 back on the park, they're still going to be formidable.
0: A couple on the run road back. They're hoping that Connor Nash will be able to make it back, Hawthorn as well. A little bit of uncertainty around that neck issue that's lingering for him. He's probably the biggest question mark, he and Jack Scrimshaw. The Hawks with the clearance. McKenzie just kept it moving up toward half forward. Over and out for a boundary throw in. So Boomer rattled off some of the names earlier on in the piece. Josh Weddle, of course, to come back from suspension. Nick Watson will play next week. Josh Battle had the appendix out, so he was touch and go for this week, but didn't get up. Ultimately, Ned Reeves has played this year. Sam Butler's played this year. Then you've got Scrimshaw and Nash, who are both in the mix as well out of this Hawthorn team at the moment. So they do have some talent on the sidelines. As Ian Burrows throws it back into play, Berkey. Lloyd Meek slaps it down toward the boundary line. Still not invited to that party. McKenzie hooks it around the body. Top of the goal square. Gunston's fighting for it. McKay brings it to ground. Greaves almost picked it up. Ginnivan kept it alive. Squeezed it. Kick out of the pack. Gee, that would have been an impressive finish after the gather. And it misses away to the right-hand side. 55-point lead the way of the Hawks.
3: Thought it might be nickname. Is a buzzer or something? Burrows.
0: I don't know. Do you know
3: Rabbit?
2: Rabbits or something? Warren? Something rabbit related? Kick out comes and gets to Ainsworth for the Blues, who can move it to centre wing. Out of sight of the ground. Kemp very close to the boundary line. Can just dab the kick forward to McGovern.
3: He's been the best forward for the Blues tonight, McGovern. He's kicked a couple, but looked lively. He's worked hard up and down the ground. He's competed well, hasn't been outmarked at any stage.
2: Just forward of centre wing, McGovern puts the kick towards Haywood. Can't take the mark, comes through his hands, but it will be a throwing inside forward 50 for the Blues. Hawthorn ahead by 55 points, 14 minutes played in the final term. Lauren Borden, Joel Peterson calling the action. Tim Morgan on the boundary. Nathan Burke and Brent Harvey are experts on ABC Sport. We headed to the Adelaide Oval, or to Adelaide Oval at the end of this match. The Crows ahead by 46 points against the Suns. 12 minutes played in the third term. All brought back in the hands of the Blues. Chera takes it, hand pass to McKay. Skies a kick just inside forward 50. Plenty of players around the ball. Walsh couldn't take it. Hardwick, again with a clearing kick, gets it all the way out to centre wing. Dirksen just bashes it forward and gains some territory for the Blues. D'Ambrosio takes it, hand passes it to McKenzie. Hand pass towards Moore, and he wants to pop the kick right into the centre of the MCG. There's McGovern, two hands to it. Morrison, though, can tap it away towards Newcomb. Gets the ball out and makes its way into the middle of the ground. Mraz has it. Can just get a little hand pass away. Then Morrison takes it. His kick, though, a turnover, as Walsh will have it. He can just chip it out to Hollins at centre wing.
0: Hollins back into the team a couple of weeks ago after a stint in the VFL. Rolls off to Chera. Gets a great goal in that third term. Delivers inside the forward 50. And Lloyd Meek with a clean pair of hands going back with the flight to intercept for Hawthorn. Cottrell's outstretched arm also almost got a hand on the kick from Hardwick to Ginnivan. Hardwick scoots past, hands it off to Bailey McDonald. Handball over the top, left behind by Greaves, and the Carlton numbers close, and they close quickly, and he will be penalised for holding the ball.
3: Hawthorn's starting to get a little bit too cute now. Got a bit of a lead, starting to rack up the possessions, over handballing.
0: For some of those young players, the likes of Greaves, they want to keep their place in this team. They need to keep impressing Sam Mitchell in these later stages. Smith. Out wide for Cowan, lopes to 55. Centering kick, looking for Riley, pushed past it. McKay grabs it. He's tackled by a couple of Hawks, Mraz and Meek. And a ball up 25 out from the Blues' goal.
2: Pye quickly gets things underway, goes through the legs of Meek. Newcomb takes it. He's mobbed by a couple of Blues. Burns in there. Kemp as well. Kemp will be helped up. Just a little bit of tapping and shoving on each other's jumpers as the umpire again tosses it up. Meek has front position, pushes it down. Byrne can't pick it up cleanly. Tackles Greaves. Hawthorn players might have wanted a free, but it will stay in the hands of the Hawks as Cam McKenzie takes it. Hand pass to Newcomb. Just shoves it on his boot. Gets plenty of distance through the hands of Hill. But Dirksen's there to pick it up for the Blues. He spins around and then shoves it on his boot to get as much distance as he can. Back towards his attacking goal. Newcomb's there for the Hawks. Hand passes it back to Sicily. He puts it on his boot. Gets plenty of distance. It's at the top of the 50. Big great collision.
0: Wow.
2: As Connor McDonald was coming in, and he was met by Cottrell. And it's Cottrell with the footy. So Cottrell for the Blues. Puts the kick towards a pack, spills to ground. Chera's there, mops it up for Carlton. Hand passes it towards Haywood, tackled by Newcomb. Was there a free kick for in the back there? No. Throwing inside forward 50 for Carlton. 55 points, Hawthorn's lead. 17 minutes played in the final term at the MCG.
0: Joel Peterson, Lauren Borden, Boomer Harvey, Nathan Burke, Tim Morgan with you. 0437 774 774. Fire a question in and we can pose it to Berkey and Boomer. in the post-match. We'll be heading, sending you to Adelaide.

0: for the conclusion of the Suns and the Crows as well. The live ladder has the Crows in fourth, by the way, with that result today. The attendance, 70,314. Wow. We spoke off-air before the start of the game, Loz, that there was a lot of people around the venue tonight. It felt like it was going to be a big crowd, and a big crowd it is. So very solid attendance for these two teams tonight. Those in brown and gold will be going home happy. And for the first time in a little while, those in navy blue won't be. Haynes, inside forward 50, through the hands of Mackay, roped well by Evans, hands it off to Walsh, tried to stiff arm D'Ambrosio, eventually got his kick away, spilt to Barris, now to Greaves, inside defensive 50, threw it on the boot in an awful hurry, it'll bounce out toward Moore, who meets Cowan at a rapid rate of knots. Good contest between the two of them, and it'll be thrown back into play. 55 points, the Hawthorn lead, 19 played in the final term, and just on the next couple of games for both of these teams. So Hawthorn have come through that tough stretch. You mentioned their injuries and that kind of thing, Berkey. Their next 3 weeks, Richmond, Essendon and North Melbourne. For Carlton, it's Collingwood, Gold Coast and Brisbane. There are no easy games in the run home for the Blues.
1: Hawthorn, it's what used to be the big clubs here in Melbourne, Richmond and Essendon. And, of course, Carlton here tonight.
0: What are you trying to say about North, Loz? Come on, just leaving them out of that conversation.
2: Yeah, Loz.
0: Come on. You've got two North supporters here.
1: Oh, sorry, I didn't mean to offend. I don't know. I'm going to move on. Kick inside forward 50 for the Hawks. Gunston picks it up, hand passes it across to Hill. He's running in to an open goal. Little kick through the middle.
2: First goal.
1: And that is Matt Hill's first goal. He debuted in Launceston. His first goal comes at the MCG. Now the Melbourne Storm Academy, he chose Aussie rules. And like you said, Boomer, every single Hawthorn player that's on the field is running to the left forward pocket where Matt Hill turned his celebrations to and giving him a pat on the head as he just dabbed this one through from point blank range.
2: What about the handball from Will Day, the no-look handball over to his left shoulder that nobody was expecting, and beautiful pace by Young Hill. Hasn't had a lot of the ball tonight. I think that's only a couple of possessions, but
0: that's one.
2: That's his first possession. He had a handball at the start of this quarter. I can guarantee you that.
3: One kick, one handball.
0: Yes, there you go.
2: So that's his second possession, and he had a pretty lean night, but you know what? You hit the scoreboard, everyone gets around you, everybody remembers your first goal.
1: And the goal's worth five disposals, Joel.
2: So that's six tonight. That's fantastic.
0: He's taken her in for a converted try. 6 points for Matt Hill and the Hawks, and they'll take it out of the middle again. Greaves being thrown onto the ball. He toe pokes it forward. Cottrell getting back there to support the Blues defence. His hand pass pinched by Moore. And he lays it up to Newcomb, 45 metres from home, directly in front.
2: Yeah, doing it pretty easy now, the Hawks, aren't they? Another centre clearance. Get the ball. They're just so composed with the football. Most other teams right there at about 55, 60 out, sort of just go straight to the goal face. And they just find someone. That goes from fast flow to controlled football for the Hawthorn Football Club.
0: This has been a massive night for John Newcomb on a possession front. He does all the tough stuff, the co-captain of this Hawthorn team. From 48 metres out, hangs his kick out to the right to minus score. The margin 62 now the way of the Hawks. And you think percentage comes into play at this time of the season in these kind of games? For Hawthorn, it won't, because they've got that draw. They've got the 2 points on those teams around them. So barring another draw, percentage doesn't really come into play for the Hawks. For the Blues, they started the night with 96%. They are down to 92 in that race for those wildcard spots.
1: 62 points is a big margin in the wet as Florent exits the kick from defensive 50 for the Blues. Falls away of Evans, who gets a hand pass away as he has an opponent coming in after him towards Kemp. Underground hand pass back to Evans in front of the Carlton bench. Can hand pass it back inboard. He tried to find Riley. Big man couldn't pick it up and get it away cleanly. It allows the Hawks an in. Chole hand passes it across to Connor McDonald, who chips it into the forward 50. And at the top is Gunston coming into mark.
2: Here's a marvel, this bloke. What he does, he stops start leads. And for the listeners out there, he goes hard. And then when the Carlton defender gets his attention, he slows down. So they slow down. But as soon as they slow down, he goes again. And it's unbelievable. You watch this and you think, how does he get that much space? It's exactly how he does it.
1: Jack Gunston, a key forward on a wet night at the MCG. It's across the face of the goals. It'll stay in play. Cottrell has it.

0: just can keep it in. And in the end, he hand passes it away. It ricochets off an opponent and it'll be thrown in inside forward 50 for Hawthorn. Gunston with three goals tonight so far, a chance for his fourth there. But across the face of goals, Hawthorn ahead by 62 points, 23 minutes gone in the final term.
1: Night for hardy souls here at the MCG. 70,000 of them. They've packed the place and the Hawks are running away with it as Chole takes it out of the ruck, throws it on the left boot, running into the pocket. And misses to that left-hand side. 63 points the margin. Speaking of hardy souls, Tim Morgan on the boundary.
2: Josh Ward has been on the bench now for about 15 minutes. He did go down to the rooms, and when he came back out, put the jacket straight on, which hasn't been uncommon in the conditions this evening. But it does look like there's some sort of issue there, and they've just decided to hold him out for the fourth quarter here.
0: Thanks, Tim. As Carlton over the footy at right half-back. Ainsworth darts around his opponent then kicks it straight towards Morrison. Just couldn't take the mark. Ison was in there. Got tackled by Morrison and did well to sky a footy up. Kick comes down to D'Ambrosio. It's coming back for a ball up. The umpire blew the whistle in that and had a ball up. Riley takes it under post. Just taps it down towards the turf. Chole tries to get a hand on it. It spills out the back and Greaves has it. Hand passes it towards Ginnivan. He's worked off the footy. Morrison takes it and kicks it right down the wing. Couple of bounces. Newman will pick it up for the Blues. Hand pass to Florent. Tackle to the turf. Dispossessed of the footy. Hill picks it up. Can he go for his second? After putting one through from point blank range, Matt Hill gets this one from long range. The first goal in his career in this last term, and now he's got his second. And Matt Hill just heaps a little bit more pain on Carlton tonight. 69 points is Hawthorn's lead. A game high, 15, 12, 102. They cracked the century, Hawthorn. While Carlton, just five goals tonight so far. 5-3, 33. 25 minutes played in the fourth term. Saturday night footy on ABC Sport.
3: But he enters that auspicious first two kicks, first two goal club.
0: But it doesn't count from last week.
3: Oh, damn many kicks he had last week.
1: But tonight, that is, isn't
3: tonight.
0: But there's not a second game.
1: But it's a more exclusive club.
3: First two goals, first two kicks.
1: It's a very exclusive club.
4: Hey, Loz, I kicked my first goal with my first kick in my second game. Didn't get a kick in my first game.
3: There you go. I was thinking of Boomer.
4: That's what he was going with.
1: Matt Hill and Boomer.
3: Two goals,
1: they're
3: going to
1: go out for a beer after this and have the annual club meeting. Boomer's very relieved he's got someone else in the club with him now. Hill almost jumped over the top of Newman to take a specky off the clearance as well.
0: How many hand passes did you get in your first game? One.
4: One handball.
0: It's a big day.
4: Right where the ball is right now, Loz, on the half-back flank in our back line. I had to go searching for it.
1: Hawks by 69 points. Day emerges through the traffic, kicks to full forward. McCabe thought he might be a sneaky chance of one out the back there. It was cut off by Hayward for the Blues. Florence kick, Walsh clean gather on the up. Handball around the corner. Now Cripps, Newman, pushed over as he kicked, bounced it up the wing. Harry Mackay met by Ginnivan, got the handball away to Smith as he spun out of trouble. Off to Haynes for the Blues. Haynes on the diagonal. It's about the first of those that's worked for them tonight to Cottrell. Front point of the square, one way, the other. Stops, props, weaves, bobs, kicks inside the 50. McGovern almost with one hand. Hardwick was there to intercept again. Spills to Ison in the forward pocket. Hooks it around the body. Hawks with representation. Evans slipped the tackle, got the handball away. Byrne dragged down by Hardwick. Whacked his head on the turf. It's going to be a free kick for the young blue. And Taylor Byrne will take it from 20 metres out directly in front for a consolation prize for the Blues.
4: Again, nothing pretty about it. They've had to earn every single goal they've pretty much kicked tonight. Berkey, their pressure has been elite from Hawthorn, but Carlton haven't done themselves any favours. They've just overpossessed the ball a little bit, missed the handball by half a metre here, a little bit low there.
1: Young Taylor Byrne, first season of League footy, 9 goals on the campaign thus far. And he pops that one through for his first of the night. And the number 39 advances the Blues score to that number. A trail by 63, the Hawks 15-12, 102, 27 and a half gone in this final term. The first time that the Josh Fraser-coached Blues have given up 100 points, so they hadn't in their 7-game run previous to this, and the 6th time that the Hawks have cracked the tons so far this season.
3: Well, Hawthorn, their kicking efficiency is only at 44.

0: 40%, and Carlton's is at 51%. It's because Carlton have gone sideways and have far more uncontested marks than they have. Not far more, but they've had more uncontested marks than the Hawks. Whereas the Hawks have gone, you know, we don't care about our kicking efficiency. We want territory. We're just going to bang it forward and get it down our end. And that's what's paid off.
1: It's Cripps that wins it out of the middle for Carlton. Puts it ahead of Walsh, who was being held on to by Hill. And he'll get a free kick in the centre of the MCG. Sam Walsh looking to add another late goal on for the Blues if he can get it. Clean entry inside 50 off the hands of Mackay. Greaves picks it up. Hand pass to Morrison. Hand pass to D'Ambrosio. And the Hawks will exit defensive 50. Taken by Connor McDonald, who eases the footy down the southern wing. Finds Day. Hand passes it to Cam McKenzie. And they've got their hand pass game going on now. Hand pass to Hill. Flicks it to Gidevin, who's darting around and then chips it backwards to Day, who marks. It might have just touched the turf. Mark won't be paid. He hand passes it away to McCabe, who's in trouble, gets tackled to the ground. Ball spills out the back. Walsh is there. Hand passes it to Cowan at his ankles. Cowan just has to get rid of it. Evans is there, gets picked up, gets tackled to the turf. He was tackled without it. And Francis Evans will get the free kick. The ball made its way all the way inside forward 50 for Hawthorn, but it will come back to Frankie Evans, who has the footy centre wing for the Blues. They're down by 63 points late stages of this match.
2: Walsh coming up for disposal number 35, seven clearances. Smith now with it in the centre square. He's had it 19 times. Chera's got 14 tackles in the game for the Blues. Big Lloyd Meek's got 10 for the Hawks. Dean in front of the Carlton interchange.
3: That's the kick you're probably talking about, Berkey.
0: Yeah, exactly.
3: You kick it wide, you gain no territory, but you can't play on.
2: Now, so Dean has to go defensively into the centre again for Newman. The overlap run comes from Wilson for the Blues. Mackay, the tallest target, can't take the mark. Cripps flipped it over his head. Evans coming through on the up. The give to Kemp. Ducks, weaves, ran into Hardwick, got caught. And gives the footy up on the last line. Now for Hawthorn. Moore, exiting kick was neat to Connor McDonald. A little bit of run from the athletic Will McCabe. D'Ambrosio's progress is halted at halfback. He's able to spin out of a tackle and pop the kick over the top to McDonald on that Shane Warne stand wing.
1: Takes it, hand passes it to Ginnivan. Hand pass to McCabe. Hand passes it away to Moore. Hand passes it back to McCabe. They're working it all on the outer wing of the ground. Hand passes it to Greaves. Takes it at left half forward. He flicks it to Gunston, who shoves it on his boot. It's a flat kick to Chole. Marks perhaps not paid it. Kicks it towards Lewis, who's standing all on his lonesome. Hand pass to Hill. Gets tackled by Flynn Riley, and Hill just skies the footy to the top of the goal square for the Hawks. It bounces up in the middle of a group of players. Dean going in after it, can't collect it. Moore just taps it away, slides it along the ground towards Gunston, who kicks this one towards goal. It's offline to the right-hand side. And it's a minor score for Jack Gunston. Hawthorn's lead out to 64 points.
2: Sort of felt like we were back where we started there for a little while. It was pretty scrappy stuff. The Blues will try and exit outside the defensive 50. 103 plays 39. And this seven-match unbeaten run is going to come to an end at the hands of Hawthorn as Day thumps it out of play and then celebrates what's been a terrific effort from both he and team tonight. The Hawks have controlled the contest. They led by 2 at quarter time, by 20 at half time, by 40 at three quarter time. It's a 64 point gap in the game. Another clearance for McDonald. Handball over the top for Greaves. And Hawthorn brings Carlton's unbeaten run under Josh Fraser to an end. The Hawks cement a top four spot and take down the Blues by 64.

The rain was torrential to start the contest. It was an absolute arm wrestle early on, and scoring was hard to come by. 9 goals in the opening half, just 4 in that first term. In fact, 7 goals in the first half. The Blues didn't kick one in the second quarter. And the second half, the Hawks absolutely blew the doors off the thing. 10 goals.

or after half-time. An even spread. Jack Gunston got involved in the game. Marby Orchol with the highlight reel hanger. And the Blues finally suffer a loss again. Maybe their run under Josh Fraser was just a phrase.

0: So it is Hawthorn winners by 64 points. 15-13-103. Carlton 6-3-39. The goal kickers across the evening so far for the Blues. It was 2 goals to Mitch McGovern, who toiled hard throughout the evening in the forward line for Carlton. Adam Chera, Ben Ainsworth, Flynn Riley with a goal on debut, and Taylor Byrne as well with one for Carlton. Well, for Hawthorn, it was 3 goals to Jack Gunston. He could have had a couple more than that as well. 3 goals to Jack Ginnivan, 2 to Matt Hill. His first goals in AFL footy, and he got 2 of them in the final quarter. Harry Morrison with a single, Mitch Lewis, Will Day, Mabior or Cholt with a goal after that sensational mark that you mentioned, Joel. Josh Ward with another. And they are all the goal kickers for Hawthorn tonight. So 15 goals the Hawks were able to eventually put on. And they cracked the ton despite it being pretty torrential conditions, particularly to start off with in the first half of this match. But difficult conditions, but it was the Hawks that ended up adapting better. And a 64-point win is a big win in these conditions, Boomer and Berkey.
1: Oh, it certainly is. And the damage was done not at the start. You know, it was only 2 points at quarter time and 20 at half time, but it was just a consistent performance from the Hawks. They always looked in control of the game, and I've gotten written in my notes here, they've just got an even spread. I mean, you look at Connor McDonald was the leading possession getter, but Ginnivan, he had 25 touches and kicked 3 goals. 10 score involvements. He had an unbelievable game. Will Day, he's getting back to his unbelievable form. I thought Blake Hardwick down back tonight. And Carlton let that unfold. He was a spare most of the time, so of course he's going to play well, but that's something Carlton certainly got to look at. Yeah, they just felt in control for me from the get-go.
2: Mentioned at the start of the game, this is third versus a team that's coming from the bottom, making their way up. And I wanted Hawthorn, despite the important players that they had out, to play like we're the third best team going around at the moment and really make a statement. And in these conditions, to have a 10-goal-plus win, well, that was a statement to me. Carlton, winning form's good form. They've won 7 in a row. You can't take that away from them. But Hawthorn came tonight and they played with experience, I think. And that was a big difference. They played to the conditions. They played the way that you should play. They got an even contribution from their backs, forwards and mids. No one was super outstanding. They all did what they needed to do. And that's what a good third team does. And some teams, if they play a lower team, will they get brought down to their level? Well, Hawthorn refused to be brought down to Carlton's level tonight, and they showed that they're a cut above and deserve to be sitting in that top echelon of the league.
1: I didn't really touch on this throughout the night, but I've just got written down. It was really strange for me, and I don't want to question it because tactics is not my thing, and that's why there's so many coaches for the teams. But they play a guy on debut, Flynn Riley, starts on the bench for the first 10 minutes. Harry Mackay plays in the ruck. Then he comes on, Mackay comes off the ground. Then when he comes back on, he goes forward. So I'd love to see the percentage of Mackay playing forward tonight. Not sure there's a stat we can find that out, but it would be really interesting because I thought Carlton were reluctant to go forward with the football, and tonight's conditions just weren't good enough to go sideways, and we can speak a little bit more about it, but they just picked off more than they can chew, and the decision making or the execution, both of them, they just didn't match the weather tonight. So maybe they didn't have that big focus point up forward. McGovern, you mentioned it, he was actually pretty good tonight. I thought he was their best forward by a long way. But your second forward then is Kemp. I know he's kicked goals before, but he's not a big forward that you look up and go, I need to kick the ball to him. So really interesting to see the tactics or find out the tactics behind that.
3: So I guess the best proxy for a stat we've got on that would be hit-outs at this stage. So Meeks had 49, Riley had 17, Harry Mackay had 5, Mabior Cholt had 3.
1: Yeah, I'd probably... It doesn't. He might spend a lot of time in there.
3: Yeah.
1: But if he's going up against Meek, he ain't winning the hit out. So it might be
3: they got dominated no matter who was in there.
1: Correct. I'd be really interested to find out how much forward time he spent, because he was certainly in the ruck for the majority of the first 10 minutes when young Riley was starting on the bench.
3: Is it too glass half empty to say that Carlton is probably more like the team that just squeaked past Essendon and Richmond than the team that won seven games in a row and came into this game tonight with a red-hot chance to beat Hawthorn?
1: No, I think Hawthorn's a really good team. I actually think I mentioned it before we even started, they're the best kicking team in the competition for me. Tonight's conditions certainly didn't... In the first half, that wasn't a kicking game by any stretch of imagination. They got the ball, and we've seen Hardwick, we called it, kicking torpedoes through the middle of the ground. I just thought as it dried up, we could see the cream come to the crop, and to the top, I should say. And Hawthorn are certainly that team.
3: So they're third on the table. I don't know. There's been so much talk about their midfield and that kind of thing, but with Will Day back in this team and the players that they have to come back in, Brio are the number one seed with a bullet at the moment. Have you got Hawthorn in the absolute genuine contenders to meet them on grand final day, potentially, if you had to find a second or a third seed?
1: There's a reason why they went after Zach Merritt last year. I think they're one absolute jet midfielder behind everybody else.
3: Is that a thing that stops them from winning a premiership, or does it stop them making a grand final?
1: I think when the pointy season comes and Newcomb's their man. Now, Will Day throws a little bit of a spanner because he's a bloody good player. But if you can stop Newcomb winning the ball at the source, I think they're one short. I think Ward is a decent midfielder, but I don't think he's an A-grader. Merritt's an A-grader. Maybe not this year, but certainly last year he was. If he comes into this team, he'll become an A-grader.
2: To me, they've got to rely on players playing their roles. And it's always been something that Hawthorn have hung their hat on. So McDonald's got to play his role to a high level. Ward, McKenzie, Morrison, Dylan Moore, Ambrosio. They're not going to be your superstars. But if they can perform their role to a high level, well, then that will keep them competitive.
1: They bat deep. When you said those names, I just looked and you think, oh, well, they actually bat pretty deep through the midfield now, but I still think they're one really good midfielder away. And then a couple of those players, McDonald can spend more time at half forward, and that's his craft. He's so good at it. Coming up, getting involved. He's had 31 touches tonight. He's had a decent game.
0: But looking at that team makeup as well, there were names, I guess, like Will McKay, Bailey McDonald, Noah Moraes. There are some players in this lineup this is a side that's third placed on the ladder, that are names that they've come in recently, they've come in due to injuries. They're not exactly mainstay players in this Hawthorn side.
1: No, but when they come in, gee, don't they impact? Moraes tonight,
0: yes.
1: Like he looked like a guy that's played 80 games, taking intercept marks down there. And that's what good teams have. They have selection pressure. So we know Weddle's going to walk back into this team. We know Watson's going to walk. We know Battle's going to walk. But who did they drop? Who did they drop out of this team? Young Hill only had five possessions, but he ends up with two goals.
0: Yep.
1: As a small forward in the rain, you kick two goals every week. You're kicking 40-plus goals. It's an unbelievable year.
0: Yep.
1: So, you know, who comes out of this team? McCabe didn't have a lot of the ball. But that's what good teams do. They put selection pressure on each other, and you've got to play well to hold your spot. And that's simple as that.
2: Can you play Barras, Moraes, Sicily, and Battle?
1: All in the same team?
2: All in the same
1: Probably team. Not, so you squeeze one out. But whoever's playing better, this is what I like about Sam Mitchell. I look at him from afar, and I think he picks the player that he's playing the best. You know, Cal Shadir can't get a game at the minute. He nearly walks into any other team in the competition, but he's not playing well. Hey, mate, go back. He dropped Ginnivan at the start of the year. You're a big name, buddy, but you go back and get a kick, and then we'll bring you back in. Look what that's done for him.
0: You can hear the cheers of the winning room. Hawthorn winners by 64 points. We can join them as they celebrate with Tim Morgan.
4: Yeah, they've just made their way in. Led in by Will Greaves, who obviously playing his first game today. A fairly content Hawthorn rooms, I would say, given their performance last week, the players they had out in the Blues momentum. They would have been not nervous, I'd say, heading into this one, but a little bit wary. But nothing to worry about, given the way their side performed today and got the 4 points. So they're just starting to circle up now. Got the guys who obviously haven't played in the Hawks win in the middle about to sing the song. Just getting the Gatorade showers out of the way first. We've got enough rain already over here on the side, but a little bit more. Here we go.

0: So Hawthorn, their winners by 64 points. It's their 11th win of the season. They've got the draw against Collingwood and five losses, and sitting, as Joel said, they're in third place on the ladder with that draw in hand as well.
1: Yeah, so the run home for the Hawks lies Richmond, Essendon, North Melbourne. They have a trip to Brisbane, Collingwood here, and then a trip to West Coast to face the Eagles to finalise their season. For Carlton, they've got Collingwood here at the MCG next week, and then the Gold Coast, Brisbane, St Kilda, Western Bulldogs and Fremantle. So they do not leave Victoria again, the Blues. But, yeah, no easy games in their run home as opposed to a couple that you would back the Hawks in to win. And they would be a legitimate chance, maybe that Brisbane game for Hawthorn, a legitimate chance of running the table from here.
0: So Boomer and Berkey, of the teams that are in that logjam where Carlton is currently sitting, North Melbourne, the Blues, the Giants and St Kilda, there's only one spot left in that 10. You know, Western Bulldogs are a game ahead of St Kilda at the moment. They play West Coast tomorrow. But of those four sides, the Saints, the Giants, the Blues and North, which one of those fits into that final spot?
2: Kangas.
0: Wild card.
2: Kangas.
0: So you were saying pretty much, Boomer.
2: The Kangas have got a tough little draw. Unfortunately, I thought they had to win last night and they didn't do that. So I don't think they, unfortunately, I don't think they make it. But Gold Coast have been really disappointing, haven't they? I don't think they can recover from here. So I think the Giants, what I've seen in the last couple of weeks, the Giants are the ones that...
3: They could drop their bundle tomorrow again.
2: I know.
3: it's incredible.
2: I know, but it's, you know, you beat Fremantle.
3: Yep. And then Geelong.
2: Only one other team's done that for the year, so they're going okay.
3: Well, you beat the team that beat Fremantle as
2: well.
3: Yeah,
2: exactly right.
3: You've sort of done the
2: double.
3: Done the double there.
4: To me, it's going to come down to fixture.
3: Yep.
4: Who plays who? Who's got the easy run and who's got the tough run?
3: Have we got a minute before we go into the Hawthorn rooms? Okay, so give me the teams, Loz, and I'll run you through the...
0: So you want the Hawthorn?
3: No, so those teams that are in the...
0: Oh,
3: picks,
0: sorry.
3: So the teams that you rattled off there. So the Giants, for example, Essendon, Sydney, Port Adelaide in Adelaide, the Gold Coast in Canberra, the West Coast Eagles, ooh, and Adelaide in Adelaide. So two trips to South Australia for the Giants. The Saints, so they won today. They've got Geelong at Cadinia Park next week. Then North, Sydney, Carlton, Richmond, Gold Coast.
2: Come home with a flutter.
3: So you would back them to win a fair few of those, even like the Bulldogs. So Gold Coast, Richmond, Frio, North Melbourne, Carlton, Melbourne. So teams around there as well. Carlton, we rattled off as well. So
2: Giants have got a good run.
3: Yeah, so the Giants, Essendon, Sydney, Port Adelaide, Gold Coast, West Coast and Adelaide. So, yeah, those two games in Adelaide could be the swing there for GWS in that wild card race.
0: Bit of a jam for those sides sitting in the wild card spot and thereabouts. But Hawthorn winners by 64 points. They're in third spot. And we can join them in the winners' rooms with Tim Morgan.
5: Yeah, I've got Cam McKenzie alongside me. Cam, we've got to start with the conditions because they were such a talking point today. How'd you handle them? What was sort of the message in the wet?
6: Yeah, to be honest, completely unexpected. I think we knew it was going to be wet, but that first half was honestly the craziest conditions I've ever played in. So it was actually a lot of fun. We just tried to embrace it, and that was the messaging, just sort of play the conditions. And I think Sam just said the toughest team was going to win, and that's what happened.
5: So what was the instruction, and how much did you have to change your tactics to adapt to it?
6: I think it was just almost common sense. He sort of trusted us to assess what we felt out there, and it was definitely a territory game. So just little things like knock-ons and kicks off the ground were very, advantageous, especially in that first half. And then in the second half, when it sort of cleared up a little bit, we felt like we were able to use the numbers a bit more and sort of play our, I guess, drier brand of footy, if you can say that. But, it was a good game.
5: How important was it to get a response, especially how things started down in Tassie last week?
6: Yeah, very, very important. Very disappointing last week. We had a good hard look at ourselves in the mirror during the week, and there were a number of areas, especially in that first half, which were not up to standard. So it was great to come out and get a win in tough conditions, like you say, and really sort of, I feel like this year we've sort of kept teams in it, but to actually, get a 10-goal win is a great effort.
5: All right, Cam, I'll throw you upstairs to Brent Harvey, Nathan Burke.
4: Cam, Nathan Burke here, mate. Congratulations on your game tonight, 31 touches, which is outstanding. No, you didn't. Yeah, 21. I gave you an extra 10 there, mate.
6: Yeah,
4: sorry about that.
6: Appreciate it.
4: But still really good anyway. Since round 10, you guys have played 35 players.

0: big impact on the team.
1: Yeah, Cam, Brent Harvey up here again. Congratulations on your 21 possessions tonight. Mate,
2: should have been 31.
1: You should have been 31.
2: They've burned him 10 times.
1: We say goals are worth 5 possessions up here, so if you had a kick 2, you would have ended up with 31. So, mate, you got Weddle to come back in. You got Watson. You got Battle. There's some really big stars that come back in this team. Selection pressure now, and you just touch on all those young guys coming into the team and playing their role. I thought you had an unbelievable ability tonight just for everyone to squeeze in and get the job done. The selection pressure must be fantastic for you guys.
0: Yeah, definitely. It's great to have guys sort of pushing from underneath, keeping everyone accountable, and it just makes everyone better because training's to a much higher standard, and then come game day, everyone's wanting to perform to keep their spot in the side. So, like you say, it just builds the team, and it's great to have a number of boys putting their hand up.
1: If you're going to give me a number out of 10, 10 being the best, right now leading in with 6 games to go and those guys coming back into the team, where do you see you guys are at? Are you at a 7 and building to an 8 and 9 before the finals come? Where do you see yourselves right now?
0: Yeah, that's a great question. I feel like we've been a bit up and down, in particular like within games and sort of not being able to handle momentum. And like I said before, like when we do have a lead, not being able to put teams away. But that's something we've been working on, being able to handle that. And that's something that still needs to improve. Today was a good step forward, but we need to be doing it week in, week out. So, I don't know a specific number, but we're in a good position. Going into the last 6 rounds, being top 3, if we'd said that at the start of the year, we would have been very happy.
1: Yep. So.
3: Cam McKenzie with us in the Hawthorn Rooms on ABC Sport after a big win over the Blues tonight. Cam, we marvel at what Will Day brings to the table. We know what a big inclusion he was back into this team. Now that you've been able to work a little bit more with him in that midfield, what do you learn from him in terms of the way that he applies his craft to the contest?
0: He's like the spiritual leader. The hunt that he has for the footy and sort of the toughness that he displays, it's almost contagious. It makes you just want to do it yourself. So he does it at training. He goes so hard, and then on game day you see what he does. So it makes, you know, all of us, me, Wardy, the younger guys, and obviously Nukes, tough as all get, but it just makes you watch him and be inspired and want to be able to do that stuff. So, yeah, he's amazing to have back out there.
3: The centre stoppage in that third quarter, and he comes from the defensive side of the circle and sprints clear and just hammers it up towards centre-half forward. Roosts one from about 70 metres out. It looks like it's going to sail through, and Jack Gunston drops the mark in the goal square and it goes through for a point. Was he a little bit flat about that?
0: Yeah, I was sitting on the bench and it did look like it was going in, so... Yeah, I reckon Gunners probably owes him a coffee.
4: What's the message in that situation? Who's got right of way? Surely Gunston.
0: Yeah, well, Gunners has kicked 600 goals. I think he can do whatever he wants.
4: And just before we let you go and enjoy the win, we were all here chatting about our favourite sports taking place overnight. I'm going to get it wrong how many places you've lived in across your life, but I feel like you've been in London, you've been in France. Who are you going for in the World Cup?
0: Yeah, I don't know. I'm actually not a big soccer fan, but I love watching Messi and how good he is. So I've sort of been going for Argentina, so
4: okay.
0: I'll see how they go.
4: So none of them, you've never lived in Argentina, have you, across your travels?
0: I've never lived in Argentina. Maybe it's time to tick off. So.
4: Exactly. Maybe your travel plans for the future. Well, Cam, appreciate your time on ABC Sport. All the best for the rest of the season.
0: Appreciate it, guys. Thank you.
4: Cam McKenzie with us following Hawthorn's win with how many disposals, Berkey?
2: 48.
4: 48.
1: Is there a bigger clone of Sam Mitchell? He just moves exactly like him. Every time I watch him, I just think, it's Sam Mitchell. Yep. It's Sam Mitchell. They move exactly alike.
3: Both feet. 7th pick at the draft in 2022. He took a little while. He and Ward both took a little while to really come on. But, Ward had a great season last year, and Cam McKenzie's he's really blossomed. Signed a 2-year deal in May. He was sort of floated around maybe being thrown in. If they were going to get Merritt in, they'd need to give something up to go to Essendon to come back the other way. But, he's certainly flourishing in that midfield at the moment.
4: We'll get you across to Adelaide Oval very shortly. Maybe a word on Carlton, what you take out of their performance tonight. They never adapted to the conditions, and I feel like Hawthorn adapted either way to the wet, and then when it became dry again, they kicked 6 goals, 3, and it's the first loss in 8 rounds for them. There's a lot of Carlton fans that started to believe that maybe, you know, they'd forgotten what a loss was like, but tonight... It's a reality check.
2: I think Carlton have hung their hat on playing a certain style of football.
4: Yep.
2: For the last 8 weeks.

0: and it's working for them. They've won seven in a row, and this is how we play the game. This is how we move. The conditions didn't allow for that, and it took them too long to go, hang on, this is a different game than what we've been playing over the last 7 weeks. So, you know, Josh Frazier can point that out, that sometimes that the conditions dictate how you have to play. This is not Docklands.
1: Yeah, it's been a big 7 weeks, though.
2: Yeah.
1: They've been good. So they've had a poor loss tonight, and we said 8 goals would win the game. If Hawthorne kicked 8 goals, they would have won the game because Carlton only kicked 6. So they've just got to find another avenue. I don't know if Kemp and McGovern are the answer, and that's why I was curious around how long Mackay played up forward. So, yeah, let's not be too harsh on them. I thought that they've had a big 2 months.
2: Yep. So Collingwood, Gold Coast and Brisbane to come. Collingwood Saturday night next week at the MCG. 3-2-1, ABC Footballer of the Year, Berkey, Boomer.
1: Berkey's shaking his head, so that's a handball to me, I think. Yep. I thought Ginnivan, he's had 25 disposals and kicked 3 goals, and he did it when it was time to get your hands dirty as well. I thought Blake Hardwick, I thought he was fantastic down back. Yeah. Again, Carlton let him do that. I'm not sure why, but he was fantastic. And, oh, you know what? Chera had 14 tackles. Walsh had 35 possessions, but McDonald had 31 touches in the winning team. So let's give him the one.
2: So Ginnivan, Hardwick, McDonald?
1: Correct.
2: Connor McDonald, beautiful.
3: Just on Blake Hardwick's night, we talked about the 4 intercept marks earlier on.
1: 2 torpedoes.
3: Yeah, 2 torpedoes as well. 25 disposals, 14 intercepts.
1: Yeah.
3: He ended the game with.
1: It's a good game.
3: And he was absolutely immense.
2: So here at the MCG, before we send you to the Adelaide Oval, Hawthorn winners by 64 points, 15-13, 103. Carlton 6-3, 39. It was a wet night, torrential rain in the first half, but still 70,314 came out to watch the match here tonight. A big thank you to you, Joel, across this evening, to Tim Morgan down on the boundary.
3: Yes, good on you, Timmy.
1: Well done, Tim.
2: He's probably the MVP. He just sat in that rain for a good 3 hours, so good on Tim. Brent Harvey, Nathan Burke, Leo Keith, Anthony Furchie, at the back of the box, and Lucas Binns down in the studio in Adelaide, keeping us all on air. Thank you to you, and as well to all the texters. We've been jealous across tonight. We've had texters coming in from Greece, from Kansas, from across Europe and
3: Zanzibar.
2: Around the world. Zanzibar. We're glad that you're listening
3: Peru.
2: To us. You're getting us loud and clear on ABC Listen and through ABC Sport. It's a farewell from Hawthorn, from the MCG, where Hawthorn are winners by 64 points. We'll get you across to Aaron Bryans, Tom Wilson, Rod Jamison, and Lauren Arnell. It's the final quarter of Adelaide and Gold Coast. The Crows are currently leading the Suns by 67 points, and that is where we'll take you to now.
4: Straight behinds to start the game. Here's a chance to kick the 4 straight goals after that.
5: Change of matchup too. Sam Collins has looked after Fogarty most of the night and has now gone to Tex.
6: Pretty tough gig, isn't it, playing defence when the ball just gets walked out of the middle of the ground and the guy can kick the ball to the leading forward.
5: Can't be a good time.
4: Clearance is 48 to 29 in Adelaide's favour. Taylor Walker from 40 metres out, 45 degree angle. And it's the noise of affirmation. What a turnaround for Big Tex. He's got 4. Adelaide 16, 14, 110. This is a total embarrassment for the Suns. 5, 7, 37, 73-point margin. 9 minutes to go in the final term.
6: The average is 3.1 goals against the Gold Coast, so the most against any side in the competition. So he's having a... Well, the Gold Coast have certainly played him back into a bit of form.
7: And a warm welcome to everybody who's just joined us from the MCG. Unfortunately, this game's like yours. One-way traffic where the Suns are up for the fight in the first quarter. It was Adelaide by 5 at that point, and it's been a procession ever since. Adelaide kicked 4 goals to 1 in the second, 6 goals to 1 in the third. They've had 12 of the last 15, and they raised the bat for the 5th time this season, 16, 14, 110. To 5-7-37. The Suns are about to lose their 7th game in a row, but because the Saints and the Giants won, and also the Blues losing tonight, they're only still a game out of the top 10. Out of the middle, Sam Berry again blazes away, arching the back into the 50. Walker with a big shove on Collins out the back door. Phil Thorpe tries to tow it, picked up by Gold Coast. Collins missed the handball though. Has some assistance from Adensel at left half back. He's got 2 closing in. Spins and drops the footy. Tries to tow it forward. Only found Peatling. Hands it to Neil Bullen. Nankervis with the sidestep. Trying to slide away from a couple of tacklers. He'll hook it across the box.

0: Yeah, but that, you know, we asked Carolina and how she manages. She goes, you know, lots of drugs, basically. So I'm not sure that's the best answer you want to hear, but she's trying to fight through the issue. But she's a wonderful player. I'm, you know, the Aussies know her well. I haven't watched her play over the years. She's got a real stylist, kind of Federer style.
1: Okay. And Linda Noskova, she says that she's got a heap of superstitions as long as your arm.
0: Yeah, she was kind of hesitant to start talking about them because there were so many.
1: Yeah.
0: But the crazy thing, Libby, about this match is that usually, you know, players who get to the final are in good form, of course, but it's very rare for one player to have saved a match point on the way to the final. And in this case, both of them have had to save match points, which tells you also how even women's tennis is right now.
1: Wow, that's so fascinating. So tell us about the weather. Tell us about the environment. Tell us about the strawberries and the cream and the Pims. Is it all going off, or is it slightly overwhelmed by the World Cup in soccer, or how is the vibe?
0: We've been jokingly calling you, we Americans have been jokingly calling this Miami on the Thames, basically. It's been, you know, you've been kind of feeling a little bit like you should come out with your sunscreen, and or it could be Melbourne on the Thames if you like. I mean, it's definitely been hot and incredibly relentlessly sunny here, and the grass is brown. But I mean, the Brits aren't really complaining because it can get, as you know, the weather here can be a problem the other way. So, but it has helped the tennis in a way because it's meant there have been few delays, and there's been, you know, the ball's coming off a little bit higher off the courts and going through. So it's been good conditions to play, and it's gotten a little bit cooler now. So I don't think Yannick Sinner, who's had issues with the heat, is going to have any problem tomorrow. I mean, we're now pretty much in the high 20s instead of the early low to mid 30s.
1: And is there something going on with Czech women that means that they are dominating at the moment? Is there some special program that you're aware of, or is it just, as I said, one of those things that's happened?
0: No, Czech tennis has happened too often over the years to be a coincidence. I think, you know, you've got a tradition, first of all, where you've got players who are able to say, ah, well, she's doing well, and I know her. She's from my town or my village, and I can relate to that. And there's also just a really great reservoir of coaching knowledge. And they've done a good job over the years of giving access to their best players to indoor training conditions, because it can get pretty tough in the Czech winter, and allow them access to, you know, really open and very inexpensive court time to get these young talents. And I think because of the success of past players, basically tennis is the number one sport for women and their top athletes, which is no longer the case in some countries. So they're still gravitating to it, but it is still remarkable. And as we know, I mean, look at all the Aussie men winning majors back in the 50s and the 60s in tennis, and that hasn't continued. And look at the Swedes in tennis, same way. So it doesn't mean it has to keep going, but when you have a confluence of factors, it makes it more possible, I think.
1: And if it was a fairy tale, whose story should win?
0: Today, I mean, I think you have to go with Muhova just because she's 29, never won a major, has a beautiful game, has had so many injuries and problems when you wouldn't expect it. So I think there's a sentimental force behind her. And I'm not saying Noskova wouldn't be a fine winner at age 21, but she's got more time and Muhova's running out of it.
1: I like those fairy tales. I've got my fingers crossed for her. I know who to barrack for. Thank you so much, Christopher. I won't hold you up.
0: Okay, Libby. Thanks a lot.
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1: Indeed, guest hosting for Suzanne Hill, and you are quite right, Lisa from Parkdale. The women's final starts at 1 a.m. I was just getting ahead of myself, but that is because I was trying to fit everything in. You know what time it is now? It's the 1-300-800-222 Ring Me Now. 0467-922-702 if you want to provide humorous commentary on the side. It's time for this.
5: And children, here's today's first question. Listen carefully.

0: I think that means it's time for the pop quiz. That's a very big, hefty introduction for a quiz that I know that you absolutely adore on a Saturday night. So shall we get stuck into it? Who is our first caller? I think it's Louise. Louise, hello.
1: Hi, how are you?
0: I am very well, thank you. Are you feeling vibed? We've had disco, we've had cinema snacks. In fact, I even had a text message from someone saying I should have tied it all together and played popcorn. You know that. Dun, dun, dun.
1: True.
0: I just wasn't clever enough. Not clever enough. Are you feeling good? Are you ready to go?
1: Yes.
0: Am I allowed to give clues in this one, or I just don't want to stuff it up like I did last night?
1: I'm going to say yes, but no, actually no.
0: Is that a yeah, no, yeah, or a yes, no, no?
1: Yes, no.
0: Okay. Okay. Question number one. Who was the lead singer of the Australian band The Eurogliders?
1: Oh, was it Grace Knight?
0: It was.
1: Oh.
0: I didn't even have to play you. Do you remember that? Do you know this song?
1: Is it Heaven Must Be There?
0: It is. Beautiful song. Absolutely beautiful song. Okay, we better go to question number two. Oh, there she is. Beautiful. Okay, which 1979 film, I've got to play you a clue, which 1979 film is this scene from?
2: Now you listen here, he's not the Messiah, he's a very naughty boy. Now go away!
3: Who are you?
2: I'm his mother, that's who!
0: That's more fun, isn't it?
1: That is. I think that's Life of Brian.
0: It is Life of Brian. Correct. I want to give you a ding, but I can't because I haven't got one. But you're absolutely right. It's Life of Brian. Question number three. So I just stay with you. Is that right, Retta? I'm not allowed to turf you until you get it wrong. Is that right, Louise? Are they the rules?
1: That's right.
0: Yeah. You wouldn't tell me if it wasn't. Oh, this one might be tricky. The nominations for this year's Emmy Awards were announced this week. There are two programs leading the pack in terms of number of nominations. One is Hacks. Do you love Hacks? I love Hacks.
1: I haven't seen it, but I heard it's very good.
0: Oh, it's wonderful. And the other show is what?
1: The Pit.
0: The Pit. Correct. It is The Pit. I am repeating the answer because that is a flaw from last night. The nominations for this year's Emmys were announced this week. Two programs leading the pack in terms of number of nominations. One is Hacks, and Louise has got the other one correct, which is The Pit. Have you seen it?
1: I know. It looks a little bit too much like all the other ones. So.
0: What do you mean, all the other ones?
1: Like ER and Grey's Anatomy. And.
0: Oh, it's a medical drama, is it?
1: Yeah.
0: Oh, I wonder what The Pit is then. I wonder what it refers to.
1: I think that's what they call the ER there.
0: Oh, The Pit. Oh, Maria knows it. Maria knows Life of Brian. You're doing very well, Maria. She's playing alongside you in parallel in another universe, sending texts. Okay, it is time for Trailer Trash. You probably know this better than me. And this is where I play you an old film trailer and you work out what film it's from, okay?
1: Okay.
0: Okay, that's what it says. Can you pick this movie from 1990?
4: To his clients, he's the greatest.
5: What is it they call you? Mr. Rock and Roll Detective?
4: To everyone else, he's just a dick.
6: I'm sorry that I made you clean the toilets and the bathtubs. I mean, who did all the work in bed?
4: Featuring Priscilla Presley, Sheila E., Tone Loc, and Wayne Newton. Yes, Wayne Newton.
7: I dedicated my life to making sure that this industry is so disgusting that it would have to self-destruct. I even spit in the punch bowl.
0: That was a big, long trailer, Louise. Do you know which film it's from?
1: Well, with Priscilla Presley, is it The Naked Gun?
0: No. No, it's not.
1: Ah.
0: I'm so sorry. And you know what? This is the exciting bit because I get to move through the callers and I get to be incredibly cruel and wish you a beautiful evening. and say, sorry, Louise, you got that wrong and I have to move on.
1: Thank you.
0: All righty. That was a bit abrupt. That's just me learning the buttons. Trevor?
3: Louise.
0: Yes, Trevor.
3: Belated congratulations on your great historical feat of inventing a character prototype that fella Borat later stole.
0: Oh, I didn't make it up. I didn't make up that sort of stuff. I think I borrowed it. I was sort of a hybrid of Norman Gunston and Ruby Wax, I think. Although I used to think I was the love child of Nigel Lovelace, 11 years of age, nearly 12, and Germaine Greer. That's how I justified it to myself.
3: All of the above, probably.
0: All of the above.
3: And can you tell me, did you or did Elle ever interact with the late Senator Hinch?
0: Yes, I did. Do you want me to tell you?
3: As would you.
0: Yes, on 7:30 when Lee Sales was hosting. You can find it actually on the internet. If you Google Libby Gore, Darren Hinch, 7:30, you will see me with him on his very first day of Parliament.
3: All right.
0: Yeah. And Pauline Hanson was there, and yeah, it's quite the piece actually.
3: That would be a good three-way interaction to if I could ever dig it up.
0: It's very easy to find. If you just whack it into your search engine and you'll find it.
3: Okay.
0: Libby with an I, Gore with a double R.
3: Yes, I've got to remember.
0: Do you know the answer to this question, Trev?
3: Could you replay it, please?
0: I could, because I've worked out how to use this button. Cross your fingers that it worked.
4: To his clients, he's the greatest.
5: What is it they call you? Mr. Rock and Roll Detective?
4: To everyone else, he's just a dick.
6: I'm sorry that I made you clean the toilets and the bathtubs. I mean, who did all the work in bed?
4: Featuring Priscilla Presley, Sheila E., Tone Loc, and Wayne Newton. Yes, Wayne Newton.
7: I dedicated my life to making sure that this industry is so disgusting that it would have to self-destruct. I even spit in the punch bowl.
3: Okay. I can see where the previous caller got Naked Gun from with Priscilla Presley. And now, I don't know if I'm shoulders for anyone else, if I'm right or not, but the star of the film was Jack Black. Whether I'm right or not on that.
0: I don't think so.
3: Not. And in that case, I will...
0: graciously retire.
3: Until
0: we speak again, Trevor.
3: Thank you, Libby.
0: Thank you so much for calling in. Oh, I think this is a tricky one. I think you were lulled into a sense of, you know, oh, this is going to be easy. Grace Knight was easy. Life of Brian was easy. And all of a sudden, whack, a wet fish across the chops, a big long trailer that's slightly more niche. 1990, excellent year, I have to say. But a trickier question. Justin, here we go. Let's see if you know Justin. Good evening to you.
8: How are you, Libby? I celebrated my birthday yesterday.
0: Oh, yeah. Did you really?
8: Yeah, I had a few drinks and, yeah, watched a few movies, but I was only 3 years old when this movie came out.
0: Oh, yeah? You were born in 1987?
8: Yes.
0: Which makes you how old now?
8: 39.
0: Right. We're doing the maths as we speak. I'm 39 as well. It's a great age.
8: Yeah, but if you turn the age around of what you are, you're actually a lot older. So we're both 93 years old.
0: That's only if we're age dyslexic.
8: Yeah.
0: Do you know it?
8: I'm thinking if it was Jack Black, it was The School of Rock.
0: No one said it was Jack Black. Trevor led you up the garden path with that.
8: Yeah, well, I'm still going to stick with The School of Rock.
0: Oh, well, this is going to be a very short phone call. I'd been promised something much longer and, you know, secured us, but it's just short and sweet, and it's not School of Rock.
8: All right. Thank you, Libby.
0: Sorry, Justin. Have a good night.
8: You too.
0: Oh, he said you too. And then I fade that down and then I go here and then look. Whoopsie. Is that Kim?

0: I gotcha.
1: It is indeed Libby.
0: I did not expect that voice. I was expecting a woman to say, yes, it is Libby, and then look what happened.
1: Well, I tell you what, I'm spelled K-I-M.
0: Yes.
1: And I had it first, before even Kim Novak had it.
0: You had it first?
1: I had it first.
0: Oh, well, good
1: like
0: on
1: you. In 1948.
0: Oh, goodness.
1: And I was named after Kim the Jungle Boy in Rudyard Kipling's book.
0: Beautiful. Does that make you the silent generation, even though you're speaking quite clearly?
1: The silent generation?
0: Yeah, my parents, they're in the silent generation. That's what they call them. And then...
1: The boomers.
0: Or are you a boomer?
1: Well, 48, yes.
0: Top end of
1: after
0: the boomers.
1: The war.
0: Yeah. And then they went on and on and on and on. And then a few of us exes snuck in and then the millennials decided to take over. Is that right?
1: Yes. Yes.
0: Do you know the
1: answer? Pushed into the background.
0: Yeah. Do you know the answer to this question where I played that trailer? And do you know the film?
1: No, I have no idea whatsoever. I don't think I ever saw the film.
0: Do you not think you ever saw it?
1: No, so I'll have to, without any more deliberation. I'll have to say goodnight, Libby.
0: All right. Okay. But lovely to meet you, Kim, with a...
1: And you.
0: Pre-Kim Novak Kim.
1: Right. Thank you.
0: All righty.
1: Thank you.
0: Bye-bye.
1: Right. Bye now.
0: Well, this seems to be a tricky one, but I'm feeling good about Dan, because Dan's in Adelaide, and let's face it, Adelaide people have got kind of eclectic minds, cultured minds. They know this kind of cultured highbrow movie.
2: G'day. Dan? Yeah. Was that the comedian Andrew Dice Clay with Ford Fairlane in the Rock and Roll Detectives?
0: Well, there you go, Andrew Dice Clay and the Adventures of Ford Fairlane. You have got that correct.
2: Woohoo.
0: Mm. Don't faint. Come back to me. He was quite out there for a while, Andrew Dice Clay.
2: He was. He was a very bad influence on me as a young man.
0: Yeah, I think he was on me as well. He was, because he was, I'm trying to think of the word, because I don't like using the word crass because that implies it wasn't smart. He was sort of Lenny Brucey, wasn't he?
2: He was. He
0: was smart.
2: Walked the line between appropriate, inappropriate, and was kind of cool.
0: Yeah, kind of cool. Are you ready for the next question?
2: Mm-hmm.
0: Which Australian singer-songwriter, known for hits including I'm Gonna Swing from the Chandelier, you know that one? And another one,
2: nope.
0: Cheap, you don't know, you didn't recognise it, I didn't give you a good enough clue. Chandelier and Cheap Thrills. She often conceals her face beneath oversized wigs, and I happen to think she might be from Adelaide, actually. Who is she? She sang and wrote Chandelier and Cheap Thrills.
2: I'm drawing a complete blank, sorry.
0: Really?
2: I might have to pass on to a better person. Thank you.
0: Not a better person, another person. Do you know the song Chandelier?
2: Not by the title. No.
0: Yeah, you do. Because

0: Well, you couldn't tell from me singing it, but, you know, that's who she is. Do you know who it is?
1: No, I know the song. It's fantastic, but I can't find a name.
0: Oh, well, I'm going to have to say bye-bye then. I'm very sorry.
1: Bye-bye.
0: Bye-bye. Let's see if

0: And as I get a swath of text messages saying, see ya, see ya, see ya, Jeff in Newcastle and Red from Euroa.
1: Everyone got that.
0: But what's that one? What TV show is that?
1: Well, Libby, can you just repeat the first little bit before I hear the song?
0: What little bit? The question or the actual song?
1: No, not the song, just the question.
0: What's the show? It aired between 2001 and 2009, and the song was the theme song.
1: That's what I need to know. Is it, it's not, what do you call it?
0: Oh, that's the question, isn't it?
1: Yeah, well, no, it can't be. I was going to say Twin Peaks, but it's not.
0: No, it's not.
1: Oh, God.
0: No, it's not that either. But you've had a good shot. I'm going to have to go over it because everyone will get
1: it's called See Your Sister.
0: You know what? You're not too far off. It's not Sia's sister, but that's a good clue. I'm going to say goodbye.
1: That's what I was saying. I was close.
0: I'm going to say bye-bye.
1: See you, bye-bye.
0: Bye. There's Shane. G'day, Shane. How are you going? Ah, Karen from Mullumbimby knows and Denver knows as well. Oh, I love the fact that some of you actually know. I love this sideways conversation that's going on the texts. Yep. So people know it. But do you know it, Shane? Do you know what TV show of which that was the theme? I don't know whether I constructed that sentence properly.
2: I don't think I heard it properly then. I don't have the radio, so...
0: You don't have the radio?
2: No, I'm at work and I haven't got the radio, but I do ring in occasionally and I thought, well, something to keep me awake, I'll answer a few questions.
0: Even though you haven't heard...
2: I did hear the Ford Fairlane, the detective one. I knew that one.
0: Yeah.
2: I knew Sia.
0: Yeah.
2: But you just played some song and I wasn't familiar with it. Is some kind of TV show?
0: Yeah, it's a TV theme.
2: Okay, could you play it again?
0: If I have to. Take some time to find your heart. Okay, that's all. I'm not playing the whole thing again because I've played it twice.
2: Well, I would say, if it's an Australian show, I'll just say Heartbreak High.
0: No, it's not Heartbreak High, but it is an Australian show. So we're getting closer. We know that Sia's Sisters is a hint and we know that it's an Australian show. So Harry in the Bay says, Gilmore Girls, no. It's not. And if I am not speaking clearly into the microphone, Ms. Texter, I will try and fix that. It's because I'm looking at four different screens and having a lovely time. It's like flying a plane in this studio. There are all these different screens and you have to press buttons and screens to keep everybody aware. But it is an Australian show. Sia's Sisters is a clue. And Aaron, hey, did you ring last night, Aaron?
3: I did.
0: You did. Do you know the answer to this question?
3: Which question are we up to, sorry?
0: We're up to the TV show that aired from 2001 to 2009. And I just played the theme, a little bit of it.
3: Yeah, my instant thought was it must have been some hillbilly show. I can't think of anything. 2001 to...
0: Sia's Sisters is a clue because it's not, but it's sort of ishy.
3: It's
0: just a sideways clue. It's not a real clue. It's just got nominatives that are hinty. And we also know that it's Australian.
3: Oh.
0: Nope.
3: No. Flying Doctors, Royal Flying Doctors.
0: Oh, what a lovely show. Now, that was good. Do you remember Andrew McFarlane? What a spunk he

0: just 90-year-old that you could imagine. I loved her to bits. And I know that she was somehow related to you. And I have been trying to remember her name. And I thought you might be able to help me with that.
1: Was she Chinese?
0: Yes.
1: You know what?
0: Chin.
1: Do you know who she is? Her name was Audrey.
0: Audrey, thank you so much. That's what I've been wanting to know.
1: But
0: I've been trying to remember for so long.
1: Would you like to know how she is my relative?
0: Yes.
1: She is my mother outlaw's mother.
0: Right, okay.
1: My mother outlaw's mother.
0: Okay, I knew it was distant. And she was just wonderful. I'm going to just tell you quickly one thing about her.
1: Oh.
0: One day I was walking home and she was sitting on the fence waiting to get some breath to get up the hill where she lived. And she was reading a book and she told me it was the most wonderful book and that I would love it and I should read it. And she said, "Here, you have it now," with which she ripped off the last 30 pages that she hadn't read, and she gave me the book and she said, "You read that and then I'll put the rest in your letterbox tomorrow."
1: Oh.
0: She had the biggest smile and the most wonderful personality.
1: Well, I will tell Meg that you rang in.
0: Okay.
1: I will tell Meg and she will be delighted.
0: I've been trying to think of the name Audrey for ages. Thank you.
1: Audrey.
0: Okay.
1: Okay.
0: Thanks so much. Bye.
1: Wow. You just don't know who's going to pop up, do you? You do not know who is going to pop up. Yes. And now our Ella lives in Audrey's old apartment and she's got a little baby called Finn who is beautiful. Anyway. So much has happened in my life I haven't shared with you, but why should it? It's not about me, it's about you. But it's funny, isn't it? Normally people ring up and they say, "You know, I used to take my car to your father's workshop," but it's really lovely having the family, extended blended family, included in our relationship. I love it. Anne Marie.
2: Hello, Libby Gore. Welcome back.
1: Which one of my family do you know?
2: I know none of them, but actually I live in Dandenong, born and raised, and this is where John Farnham came from.
1: Oh, yeah?
2: Yes, so there you go. But I didn't go to the same school. He went to Lindale High, I went to St. John's, Dandenong. So I was a Prezi, because it was a co-ed school, Prezi and De La Salle school.
1: All right,
2: so those Xavier boys, they were naughty.
1: But I do know some of my favourite people went to St. John's.
2: Oh, very good.
1: Yeah. A sister outlaw.
2: Another one.
1: A different one. That was a mother outlaw on the other side, but a sister outlaw on my side, one of my brother's wives. You know he's had four. Shout. We know the song is called Shout.
2: Let It All Out.
1: Yeah.
2: I'll just play this bit again.
1: Who sang it? Who sang this?
2: Tears for Fears, baby.
1: Oh, you are so right. It's Tears for Fears. Very, very good. And now I get to play the next bit. Here it is. That was a good album, White,

0: In which, because I don't think you can finish a sentence with shot in. I don't think you can finish with a preposition.
1: So it's not a capital city.
0: Yeah, it is.
1: It's just a city.
0: Oh, you tricked me again.
1: Oh, God. I'm just going to say Sydney.
0: Nah, sorry.
1: All right, nice to talk to you.
0: Nice to talk to you as well. Bye-bye.
1: Bye.
0: Lincoln.
2: Hello, Albert Feast.
0: Well, that was a long time ago. You're folding back. You have to turn off your radio, Lincoln.
2: Sorry, how are you going? Yes. Yeah, pretty good.
0: Very good. My name is Libby. I'm a nice middle-aged woman now.
2: Yeah. That's cool.
0: Yeah. Are you? Are you a nice middle-aged man?
2: I am. Okay. Definitely.
0: Do you know the answer? You haven't.
2: Yeah, Melbourne.
0: Oh, you got that. All right.
2: Got that. All right.
0: But I'm not going to keep talking to you if you put me to air twice.
2: Okay.
0: So
2: I'll turn my radio down.
0: That would help.
2: Yeah, I've turned it down.
0: Promise? Yes, you have. Oh, you haven't. I'm going. Bye. Hello, Chris. Chris.
3: Hello.
0: Hello.
3: There you go.
0: Are you nice and neat? You've got the phone turned down. I think this might be. Oh, we're nearly up to our last question. Tell me, Chris. Name this famous voice.
4: I'll tell you what really helped was that he offered me the part. If I had gone to him, I think I would have been a nervous wreck. But the fact that he offered me the part, a lot of acting is confidence, because you have to just put yourself out there without hesitation, and it's very easy to get in your own way. So that was actually very, very helpful for me, just knowing that I had that stamp of approval.
0: Okay, so this person is talking about being offered a particular role in a film that opens in Australia this week. Who is that person? He's actually been here quite a lot.
3: Is it a blockbuster kind of film? Or?
0: Yeah, probably. He's been in a lot of blockbusters, and he's got a best friend that keeps marrying the wrong woman. Well, he was married to the right woman, actually, and then he dumped her and went off with another one that he was going to marry, and then he didn't marry, and then that didn't work. But this guy's been very stable in his relationship. He married his makeup artist, I have to say. I wish I didn't know so much about him in that respect, but I do.
3: Yeah, that's really troubling. Because, I'm usually pretty good at movies and stuff like music and movies and stuff. But
0: I can hear you deflating as we speak.
3: Deflating?
0: You're like a balloon. Yeah. Like, I was so excited and now.
3: Oh, I have been very ill lately. So
0: have you?
3: That's probably, yeah.
0: Are you getting better?
3: This isn't making things any better, no.
0: I'm sorry.
3: That's right. He sounds American.
0: Yeah.
3: Sounds American.
0: Yeah.
3: Can I get an initial? This is a first initial or?
0: I wipe my feet on it.
3: Oh, Matt Damon?
0: Yes, that was easy.
3: Well, I usually say, because in Air Force, whatever it is, the South Park guys, they take the Mickey out of Matt Damon by saying, "I'm Matt Damon."
0: Yeah. Now,
3: yeah,
0: he's
3: sorry.
0: Actually
3: thanks for the Matt clue.
0: That's all right. He's being offered the role of Odysseus by Christopher Nolan for The Odyssey, which opens in Australian cinemas this Thursday.
3: I've just sort of sourced that tonight and. I think my partner was rolling her eyes, but I was going, this looks really good. Like a big cast of a big spectacle.
0: All right. Now, I need to find, it's a couple of minutes. Let me just do the last question. Are you ready?
3: That's a drum roll.
0: Yeah, it is a drum roll. It's because I have to.
3: Build the tension.
0: Yeah, build the tension and make sure that this one plays. So it's a sing-along. When the music cuts out, I want you to sing the next couple of lines for me, okay?
3: Okay.
0: Okay, here we go.

0: It's a letter written from an English boy, son of a priest, and he's complaining because all those Vikings, they're taking all the girls in the town. All the girls are just interested in Vikings because they were washing themselves all the time. They were
1: Ah,
0: bathing.
1: they were bathing.
0: Yeah,
1: They were interested
0: so
1: in
0: there were no
1: personal.
0: girls for him.
1: Ah, how gorgeous. I've got a text message from Daryl who says 15 to 20 years ago, he too visited the Viking Museum at Rockskite. Is that right? Near Copenhagen?
0: Yeah, I know. It's a Viking ship museum. Our Danish sisters and brothers, they have a Roskilde Museum. They also have some Viking ships, but I have to add, they're not so well preserved as ours.
1: No, yours are
0: Just
1: going to be
0: needed to
1: good.
0: say that.
1: Oh,
0: Yeah,
1: yours are going to
0: sorry.
1: be great. Well, Ellen, I wish you great success tonight. Your country has given us great pleasure. They're my second favourite side, and it's been really fun barracking for for Norway.
0: Yeah, it has been fun, and it's also nice to know that the whole world is actually enjoying this and having fun together. That's the best thing about
1: But
0: it all.
1: you've brought it, like you've brought the fun, which is pretty amazing for a people that you have described as stiff.
0: Yeah, but we are stiff, but we like to have fun anyway, in a stiff kind of way.
1: Okay, well, in a very stiff way, I would like to invite everybody who's still up and whose knees can take them to have a little dance to one of Norway's most famous exports before Erling Haaland. It is Aha and Take On Me. Are you ready?
0: I'm ready.
1: Thank you so much, Ellen.
0: Thank you.

0: It's Kieran McCarthy, as I've said. Chasing the Sun is the name of the song. That's what a lot of people are doing. Southern half of Australia is coolish. Donald Mackay. Mackay? You know the story. This song's written by Doug McIntyre.
1: Friday night outside the pub in Griffith.
0: Griffith.
1: The daily grind is faded with the sun.

Isn't that a good song? That's Billy Field, who wrote some rippers, some classics like Bad Habits, and just fantastic stuff is Billy. 1300 700 222 is our number. The Lawsonian, which is a publication put out from time to time by the Henry Lawson Society. They're sort of based in Victoria, but there's a little piece in the editorial by Mick Coventry. He's the president of the Henry Lawson Literary Society. But he says this, I thought you'd be interested, that's all. I was fortunate, he says, to attend a book launch around Anzac Day in Melbourne. The book, Edward Philip Harrington, The Man They Called the Last of the Bush Balladists, was written by Henry Lawson Society member Michelle Harrington Berth, who's a niece of Edward Harrington. You'll find Edward, if you get a collection of Australian poetry, you'll probably find a couple by Edward Harrington in there. Born in 1895, died in 1966, and was a highly regarded and prominent member of the Henry Lawson Society. His books of poetry are all out of print now and extremely difficult to find in second-hand bookshops. He says, does Mick Coventry, about this book, the book is a welcome addition to any collection of poetry and will ensure the wonderful works of Edward Harrington will continue to be read and enjoyed by a whole new generation of poetry lovers. You'll find, you know, in collections of poetry, you'll find those in libraries. Go to your local library and you'll find them. And you'll obviously not only find Henry Lawson's works, but some of Edward Harrington, I'm sure. I wonder how things are out on the Cooper. There's been a lot of rain in the centre of Australia. Good season for many. Davies and Roger Islett.

0: Words for that. Roger Eilert put it to music. Penny's doing much of the singing, and thereby hangs a tale. Good song. You might be out there, but I don't know. There's not a lot of travelling going on this year. In fact, I think tourist numbers are the lowest they've been for a long, long time.
1: 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You're Surfing Australia with Macca on Sunday morning.
0: That's the story. Could I have this dance, please?

0: They don't waltz like they used to. That's Norma Murphy. Norma's got her festival on, which she has. Boney Mountain, it's called. It's in September, I think. I might even go if I can.
1: I stood on the Flemington racecourse. My bank, it was $2.10. I backed the first winner on the program, so my luck, it had started again. I played it all up on the second, and when it came down to the third, they told me the filly by Showdown was the next best thing to a bird. She came from the stalls like an arrow, and when she shot clear at the stand, I made a quick calculation and found I was winning a grand. The next four races were easy. I still hadn't finished my trot. When it came to the last on the program, I decided to wager the lot. 64,800. My fancy was 14-1. When the starting bell rang, it was evens, and my moment of truth had begun. At the distance, I thought I was beaten as my colours got lost in the crush. Then I saw Higgins go for the whip, and he came from the pack with a rush. There was no doubt in my mind he had got there, and when his number went into the frame, the crowd stood in awe as I walked from the stand, and they all tried to find out my name. I looked at those long lines of bookies. My heart suddenly started to sing. I'd accomplished the dream of all punters. I'd broken the Flemington ring. In the midst of my wild exultations came the voice that I hated the most. The second horse had lodged an objection for bumping just close to the post. The next half hour was a lifetime. At first I grew hot, then a chill. Then the siren rang out, the end was in sight, and the whole of the racecourse stood still. "Attention, please, ladies and gentlemen," the voice seemed to float through a mist. "Attention, please, ladies and gentlemen, the protest has now been dismissed." My heart seemed to hit like a hammer, and I let out a drowning man's scream, for I'd fallen asleep in the bathtub, and the whole thing was only a dream.
0: Oh, don't you hate that? I hate that.

Don't know where this train is. But I wish I was on it. Good morning, wherever you are. Give us a ring, 1300 700 222. Love to talk to you. There's a girl in Queensland. There is, I think. That's what he reckons. When

0: Shows on the Boney Mountain, I think, about the 15th or 16th of September. You could find it anyway online. That's country music as it was, and I think she's paying tribute to people like Slim and Chad and all the rest of them. How are you this morning? It's nice to have your company, wherever you are. I'm at a secret location out in the bush. is our number. 1300 700 222 is our number. Love to talk to you wherever you are. G'day, this is Macca.
1: G'day, Macca. My name's
0: Hello.
1: Brad. How are you this morning? Hello,
0: no
1: Macca.
0: One no one there?
1: Hello. Hello, Macca. Hello.

of wonderful things this morning, ladies and gentlemen, boys and girls, including a lovely Why I Live Where I Live, which is almost like a stream of consciousness, which it's really, really good.

0: I'd like to be there where that was recorded. But wherever you are, don't matter. Around Australia, around the world, give us a ring. 1300 700 222.
1: ABC News with Mary McDonald. Good morning. A 16-year-old boy has appeared in court charged over the alleged murder of a teenage girl in a small town in Western Victoria. Yvette Gray reports.
2: 13-year-old Layla Jeffrey was last seen on McCracken Street in Donald on the 4th of July. Her family reported her missing to police the following day. On Thursday, a large-scale search of nearby bushland recovered human remains believed to be that of the missing girl. A 16-year-old boy was arrested on Friday, and yesterday detectives in the missing persons squad charged him with one count of murder. Last night, the teenager appeared in a children's court where he was remanded in custody and will face court again later this year.
1: A minute's silence will be observed for suburban Australian rules footballer Nathan Fitzgerald before Richmond and Melbourne take to the field for their AFL match at the MCG today. Meg Whitfield reports.
3: Nathan Fitzgerald died in hospital on Monday after sustaining multiple blows to the head while playing a local match last Saturday. The 27-year-old's death has rippled across Australia's football community. The minute's silence will be held for the longtime Richmond fan ahead of the Tigers' MCG clash with the Demons. The Epping Football Netball Club's reserves team, which Mr. Fitzgerald played for, will form a guard of honour as the Richmond players run out through the banner for the game. All 18 AFL clubs are wearing black armbands this weekend as a mark of respect.
1: Nearly 2 million people have been evacuated from China's southeastern coast as Typhoon Barbie bears down. China correspondent Alison Horn has more from Beijing.
4: The megastorm that's measuring about the size of France is expected to hit China's southeast sometime on Sunday morning. At least 1.8 million people have been evacuated from across Zhejiang and Fujian provinces, with authorities expecting dangerous winds and flooding. Typhoon Barbie has already battered Japan's southern Sakishima Island chain with heavy rain and violent winds, brushing past northern Taiwan. No fatalities have been reported. Alison Horn, ABC News, Beijing.
1: The first police officer to speak to British backpacker Joanne Lees after she escaped an attempted abduction on a remote Central Australian highway has visited the scene 25 years after the event. Emma Masters reports.
5: When Police Sergeant Erica Gibson received a report a woman had escaped an abduction near Barrow Creek in July 2001, she rushed there from Alice Springs with her colleague. When Ms. Gibson arrived, Joanne Lees was

0: sitting at the bar.
1: I think she was significantly traumatised at what she'd witnessed and been through.
0: Ms Lee said she'd hid in bushes after escaping the clutches of a man who abducted her and her boyfriend Peter Falconio, who was still missing. The young sergeant took Ms Lee's statement and a major manhunt was launched. Almost 2.5 years later, Bradley Murdoch was arrested and later found guilty of murder and abduction.
2: To sport, and Linda Noskova has outlasted her compatriot Karolina Muchova to win her first Grand Slam title, taking out the women's singles final at Wimbledon. The 21-year-old recovered from a second set meltdown in which she wasted 5 match points to overcome Muchova in the third, 6-2, 5-7, 6-3. Noskova becomes the third Czech woman in 4 years to win the grass court major. Accepting the trophy, she said she was pleased to have won the title by playing against her good friend.
3: It feels incredible today, and all these matches have been so tough, so physically or mentally tough. Caro, you really made me work for it. We're friends. I'm so glad that I could play my first Grand Slam final with you. I think we made a history today.
2: In the AFL, the Hawks have handed Carlton their first loss under interim coach Josh Fraser, thrashing the Blues by 64 points at the MCG, 15-13-103-6-3-39. Jack Ginnivan was brilliant for Hawthorn in wet conditions, kicking 3 first-half goals and finishing with 25 disposals. The win cements the Hawks' spot in the top 6, while the loss snaps Carlton's 7-match winning streak. Hawthorn star Cam McKenzie has told ABC Sport it was pleasing to overcome the tough conditions.
4: Great to come out and get a win in tough conditions. I feel like this year we've sort of kept teams in it, but to actually, get a 10-goal win is a great effort.
2: Earlier, the Giants kept their finals hopes alive with a come-from-behind win over the Cats by 13. The Crows dominated a struggling Gold Coast by 79 points, and St Kilda defeated Port Adelaide by 14. To the weather now. For the state, mostly cloudy with scattered showers over southern and mountain districts. For Melbourne, cloudy, the very high chance of showers, most likely during the afternoon and evening, a top of 14 degrees.
5: 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Let's dig deeper. Tune in to Statewide Mornings for how the gold rush shaped Victoria.
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7: Tell Australia, ring Macca. Put everybody in the know. If you've got a little yarn, ring Macca on Australia's radio show. If the creek's been rising or the weather's coming up, or you found a little nugget or your horse has won the cup, put the billy on. Ring Macca. Australia's waiting for you.
8: Oh, it'd be nice to be at Butler Tanks this morning, wouldn't it? You know where Butler Tanks are. Huh? Yeah. Good morning, Sanderson. And morning, Flowerpot. I call a Flowerpot. But that's actually a place.
7: Want a hand, mate? Ring Macca. Someone will give it a go.
9: Then... I've been here, and I bought a CD out of a catalogue over here. It's the Australian Catalogue Company. I bought Ian McNamara's Australia All Over.
8: Really?
9: And yeah, really. I was like shocked. I'm like, cool, because you can't buy stuff over here, like CDs.
8: Yeah.
9: And I play that in the kitchen all the time, man. I got people there singing Australian like you wouldn't believe.
8: Good on you, Matt. You're doing a bit of reverse cultural imperialism, which is great.
9: Yeah. You should hear the Americans singing I Made 100 in the Backyard at Mum's.
8: They wouldn't know.
9: They don't know what you're talking about. I got 100 in the backyard at Mum's. No, you made 100, mate. You made 100 runs. They think you're talking about dollars.
10: There you go. We'll have to play I Made 100 in the Backyard at Mum's in a minute. But before that was Michael, and Michael was travelling around Australia and working around Australia. I suppose people still do that. They were grabs, as is that one about I Made 100, because that was, I'd say that was 1983 or 4 or 5 or something like that, talking about I Made 100, which was a big hit at the time. But Michael was travelling around Australia, and in a minute I'll play some more travellers. People do travel, but they're not travelling nearly as much now because of one thing and another. The times we live in, the cost of juice, and the fact that out there in the outback there's been a lot of rain, so some of the roads are closed. But There's plenty of other places to go. I'm not sure there's as many people on the road. But you can give us a ring this morning, 1300 700 222, wherever you are. These are another couple of travellers that I met 15 years ago. Your name is?
11: John Walker.
10: Hello, John. And
12: Lorraine.
10: Hello, Lorraine. John, where are you from, John?
11: We're from Toowoomba Macca. We're down here for about 12, 15 months. We're on the road. We've been on the road 4.5 years now. Been right around this wonderful country of ours. And honestly, Tasmania would be great. The people down here in themselves are unbelievable. But we're ex-lighthouse keepers.
10: All right.
11: From the Queensland coast. And you're talking about seeing that little green flash.
10: Oh, yeah, the green flash.
11: Seen that many a time when we're in Boobie Island out in the Gulf of Carpentaria. We'd see the sunrise, we'd see the sunset, and we'd see that little green flash many a night.
10: Well, the first time I heard of that was when Kieran Kelly's mate came in. He's a professor, and he talked about the green flash. Most of us probably never seen it. It's when the sun just lips the horizon, he said, and just there's a momentary... Is that right? You've seen it, all right?
12: Oh, yeah, yeah, when we're on the lighthouse, particularly at sunset, not sunrise, but only at sunset, and you'd watch for it, and we'd all be there, the kids and all, and it'd just lip the horizon, and it's this most brilliant emerald green jewel-like flash. It's spectacular.
10: Yeah. Is this little tacker with you?
12: This is our granddaughter, Kaylee Grace.
10: Are you on the road too, Kaylee?
13: No, I just came down for a holiday.
10: So you've been on the road for...
11: 4.5 years, Macca, yeah. We've got a unit a little bit bigger than yours. We've got a caravan, 24'6", and it's got everything in it.
10: That's in the old imperial scale, 24'6", yeah.
11: How about 7.5? There you go.
10: Metres.
11: Yes, that's yeah, it, right. Yeah. But you were saying earlier, we're up north, you went on the ship from Gladstone to Weipa.
10: From Weipa to Gladstone, actually, well, the other way.
11: Weipa to Gladstone. The pilot on board, he would have stayed on from Gladstone. He goes Gladstone, Weipa, Weipa back to Gladstone. You would have met him on board as well.
10: Well, we had three pilots. We had a pilot going out of Weipa, yeah, harbour pilot. There was another pilot on board.
11: After we left the light service, we managed the Queensland Coast and Torres Strait pilot service for 7 years out of Thursday Island. Uh-huh. So we put the pilots on the ships that traversed the Inner Barrier Reef.
10: We did a little film while we were up there, which will go to air on ABC television. No, never, never. No, we show it at concerts. We tried to get up in the pilot helicopter, the one out of Cairns, because he left at Cairns, I think, and went off. And then we had another pilot came out in Gladstone, which is Peter Bain. Good morning, Peter.
11: That's right. Well, they would have been the harbour pilots. Or the Torres Strait pilot could have left at Weipa as well.
10: So what, I'm interested, what lighthouse did you work, or did you work Savirial?
11: We were employed by the Commonwealth Light Service, but we only worked the Queensland coast, and that was Cape Morton off Brisbane and Boobie Island off Thursday Island, 25 miles west of Thursday Island, right out in the Gulf.
10: Gee, what an experience that must have been, eh?
12: Yeah, it certainly was. We raised our two kids, did correspondence school and had a wonderful life. And I think that's why we like to be gypsies now. We're sort of a bit over suburbia, so here we are.
10: That must be it, because there's lots of people like you, isn't there?
11: There certainly is, Macca, and every time you turn a corner there's something new, especially on the road. And down here in Tassie, as we said, we came originally, we were talking about 9-12 months, and now we've been here 6 months now. I don't know where the time's gone. And over at Bruny Island, well, the oysters over there are to die for. Beautiful.
10: All right. I'm just thinking while I'm talking to you, which I often do, this itinerant thing, lots of people do it, even if they don't do it like you've done it for years. And it's a bit like being in a boat. The lady said to me, she said, when we're sick of it, we just pull up anchor and shoot through and go somewhere else where the neighbours are nicer or something. So.
11: No, that's correct. You can just move on all the time, and that's part of the joy of it. The van we've got's got the solar and everything on, so we're completely self-contained.
12: You learn what's important in life, and it's the stars and the moon and the people and...
10: The green flash?
12: Yeah, the green flash. It's not what people think is important. It's not all the material things in life. And you learn that when you're on the road. I think that's the best part.
10: Lorraine, John and Kayleen, and I think travelling does get into your blood and you can't give it away until at some time in your life you have to give it away. Our number this morning, 1300 700 222. This is a blast from the past, but things have changed now. Where's the backyards gone? Good morning. Yeah.

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1: Good morning and welcome. As you know, this is 50 years for me in radio, about 45, I think, during the program. And in that time, we've done about well over 200 outside broadcasts. And when I go back and listen to them, I've got them on cassette and bits and pieces. They're just wonderful times and lovely voices. The voices change over the time. It's over 40 years, really. And the voices change and the people you talk to. But I just wanted to bring you some of the people that I met when we do outside broadcasts. Now, this one that I'm about to bring you was in Hobart. Now, I'm not sure when it was. I'd say it was the late 90s or the early 2000s. And I think we were down on the dock. It might have been at the winter festival that they have, but who knows. And I always find travellers interesting. I don't know if people travel as much. But have a listen.
2: Your name is?
3: Michael. How are you going, Macca?
2: I'm good, Michael. Where are you from?
3: Perth, originally. Yeah, I've been travelling now for about 16 months, getting a bit of work on the road and moving about. It's lovely down here in Tassie, eh?
2: It is. It's a lovely place. It's a lovely place. A bit cool this morning, but I've been here before plenty of times. It's lovely. Michael, you decided to go on the road and find work, or...?
3: Yeah, I look for work where I go and keep moving because I like to see the country. There's a lot of driving involved. I've got a good, reliable car.
2: What sort of work do you do?
3: Back in Perth, I did bricklaying, but on the road I've done a bit of fruit picking, a bit of stonework for farmers when they've got the money. Some good times coming up ahead for them now, so it's a bit more work out there coming up. I'm also a musician, so I play a few gigs when I can and do the odd busking for petrol money and stuff. Travelling is a good way to get inspiration for writing and so forth. So
2: you like that life on the road?
3: It's been great, yeah. It's been inspirational. I've got some recording equipment and learnt computers and learnt the software to edit material and stuff like that. So it's been something I wouldn't have done if I was at home still bricklaying, although I'd probably be making a few more dollars there, I think. Speaking of bricklayers, my dad's a bricklayer. Big hello to Peter back home there and Wendy. They'll be listening and they may be on their boat there off in Gage Roads, probably, perhaps.
2: You haven't been home for 16 months?
3: It'll be 2 years in October.
2: Do you get homesick?
3: Increasingly not. No, I'm getting more comfortable on the road, actually, especially coming to beautiful places like Tasmania. The nature here, it really strikes you from the beginning. And also the air reminds me of home here. I think we get the same weather patterns or something, the light and the air, the fresh air. I think we've got the same air. So,
2: what do you think of the G'day van?
3: I saw the hat on the dash and the bed in the back. You get around in that, do you?
2: Yeah.
3: You've got some good convenience there, Macca. It's a good truck, but yeah, it's nice. It's a nice life, isn't it? Good on you.
1: Would you like to play us up to the news, Larry? And Ian?
4: Yeah, sure.
1: Okay. Okay.
4: Take it away, Larry.
1: What's that banjo? Doesn't it kill you? What key is it?
4: C.
1: C.

0: as I said, with Elvis's piano player and Elvis's banjo player. 1300 700 222, that's our number this morning. It's not quite as cold this morning, and look, there's been some snow down the Alps and environs and the snowies, which is good for the people who love to go skiing, and they do, sort of school holiday time for some. And look, we'll talk to you. Our number's 1300 700 222 on the program this morning. lovely wherever I live, all over news, and you. G'day, this is Macca.
1: G'day, Macca. It's Herbert Hayes. I'm travelling for 3 months. I'm out of South Grafton, and we're currently up at Corumba, which is the bottom end of the Gulf, where it's 31 every day and cool of a morning. You need a jumper. It's about 18 degrees at the moment, and life is great.
0: And why are you travelling? You just, retired or what?
1: Yeah, I'll be retired at the end of year before, so 24. And but we bought a farm 9 years ago where we planted 5,000 trees and medicinal plants, so, and learned to be beekeepers so we could produce Manuka honey. And sadly, due to the varroa mite, it's taken the fun out of beekeeping. And you know, I've gone from 30 something hives down to, I'm lucky to have 5 or 6 at the moment.
0: Uh-huh. So you've left them behind in the winter, have you?
1: Well, yeah, and luckily I found a guy to look after my farm, so he's, you know, doing what he needs to do to keep the bees healthy. And while my wife and I, and actually we've met you before at Kyogle at the OB there, where you fell in love with our dog Ted, who's a collie Kelpie cross.
0: That was a while ago. That was 1994, wasn't it? Or 5. Would that be right?
1: Oh, no. I think it was in the, well, we only bought the farm in 2017. It would have been early 20s or maybe 18 or 19.
0: Just after the flood, we were up there too somewhere, I think. Yeah, we went to Lismore and probably went through Kyogle, because I think there was a fundraiser on there, yeah.
1: Yeah, that's right. And so that's what it was. And it's interesting, you know, the east coast up north there has been hammered with rain for a long period of time now, and where we sit on the farm, you see the clouds go past, they get 30, 40 mil of rain, and I'm lucky to get 2, so it's crazy. I'm in a bit of a, what they call a green drought, because everything's beautiful and green, but if you scratch 2 inches in the ground, it's dry, and I'm not getting any runoff rain to fill up my dam, so the dam's the lowest it's been since 2019.
0: Well, yeah, well, it's nice to be on the road, Herbert, I reckon, and especially in Corumba. We did our program in Corumba about, 10 years ago.
1: You meet some lovely people on the road.
0: Yeah, you do, and it's nice to be out of the cities, I think, in lots of ways. So, yeah, okay. Anything else to report, Herb?
1: Yes, I caught a couple of dewies, mate. I went on a fishing charter the other day. I caught a 60-centimetre and a 53-centimetre dewie. So, you know, it's just happy days, just being out on the water. And
2: oh, it was fabulous.
1: Having a great time.
0: All right, mate. Nice to talk to you.
1: Likewise, Macca. All the best, mate.
0: See you, mate. Bye.
2: Bye.

0: G'day, this is Macca.
1: Hey, g'day, Macca. Stephen here.
0: Hi, Stephen.
1: Hey, I'm just heading with the two Billy Lids in the car off to the Boona Showgrounds today for our annual poultry show.
0: Did you say Boona?
1: Boona, yeah, man. The Boona Showgrounds.
0: Uh-huh. What, the kids interested in the poultry, or you are, or what's the story?
1: Well, I am. I've been doing it for like 20 years, and then as usual, like all things, it's kind of dying out a bit with getting young ones to be in it. So I pushed him into it, and they're starting to like it and showing, getting them breeding and showing along with me. And so we're heading out there today to have our 36th annual show.
0: So and how's the poultry business?

0: Right.
1: Not too bad at all, Maka. It's thriving pretty well. Like, as there's shows up and down around the eastern seaboard and all over Australia we go. No, today will be fantastic. We've got about 400 Australian pit game on show at Burner Showgrounds, which is one breed, and they have come in different varieties, of course. And people, we've had people come from as far as Serena and as far as down Victoria, 17-hour drive to come up to the little place in the Queensland to see how good their birds are.
0: And why is this a national show or a state show or what? And what's the attraction of Burner for other breeders?
1: Oh, well, the club is it's a Queensland pit game fair club, so it's the stage show. It was formed back in 91. It's Ipswich and the showgrounds there, but due to the ever-increasing change of showgrounds and that, it's become unviable to have an Ipswich showground. So like Ipswich Poultry Club and our little club, we had to move somewhere else. And we found Burner a really nice little venue. It's a 100-year-old pavilion, been through the floods, and it's got its own history type thing. It's a nice little venue with a dirt floor and timber structure. And just due to pricing that, we found ourselves there, and it's been a really great home for us of late, eh?
0: Yeah, well, I don't know. They've always been popular, but I think because of COVID, people bought chooks that had never bought chooks before. Is that right?
1: Oh, I believe so. I believe COVID scared a few people and needed eggs and that, but they're just such, once people start looking into the actual amount of purebred poultry in Australia and all different breeds you can have, it just opens your eyes to the big wonder that is the chook world, and like to move away from layers and just get yourself a purebred fowl, and they're just amazing birds to have, and if you're really good at breeding them and showing them, you can win some nice prizes.
0: Well, good luck today, mate. There'll be a nice crowd there, and people of like mind getting together. It's nothing better.
1: We're celebrating a local member in John Stumer. He's from Kalbarra region. He's been showing for since the 70s, and he's 89 today. It's his birthday today, and we're having a testimonial show for him. So we hope everyone local and they comes down and comes around and says good day, and just comes and has a look at some nice feathers flying in Burner.
0: All right, good on you, Steve. Great to talk to you, mate. See ya.
1: Thank you. You've gone by.
0: Bye. I went to a funeral last week. Our friend from the program, Andra Mahobrak, passed away. I'm going to play some of her music this morning because I realised that without Andra and her husband, Larry, our program would be a lot less. This is one of the songs I recorded with Andra. Good morning.

I can tell you a report from around Australia. It's been raining all night in Queenstown, according to my correspondent. Morning, Strathalbyn. Speaking of music, as we always are, the Bidgee Blues Club's on today in Wagga. According to Danielle, she said that they have a music day afternoon there at the William Farrer Pub, open mic, and you can go along and sing a song. Could be a lot worse. Wherever you are, 1300 700 222, that's our number. Love to talk to you.

0: Bishano Beams till the 25th of July. 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
1: ABC News with Mira McDonald. Good morning. A teenage boy has faced court charged over the alleged murder of 13-year-old Layla Jeffrey in Western Victoria. Yvette Gray reports.
2: Missing persons squad detectives yesterday charged a 16-year-old boy with murder following the discovery of human remains in the search for 13-year-old Layla Jeffrey. The teenager was reported missing by family last Sunday, a day after she was last seen in the small town of Donald. It prompted a large-scale search of nearby bushland, which led to the discovery of human remains on Thursday. On Friday, police executed a warrant at a residential address and arrested the teenage boy. He appeared in a children's court last night, where he was remanded in custody to face court again at a later date.
1: A minute's silence will be held today at the MCG in honour of local footballer Nathan Fitzgerald, who died after sustaining critical injuries during a Suburban Reserves match last weekend. Mr. Fitzgerald died in a hospital on Monday, 2 days after receiving several blows to the head mid-match in Laylaw in Melbourne's North last Saturday. The 27-year-old teacher was a passionate Tigers fan, with the AFL confirming a minute's silence will be held before Melbourne and Richmond take to the field today. The Epping Football Netball Club's reserves team, who he played for, will form a guard of honour as Richmond runs through the banner for the match. Mass evacuations have taken place in parts of southeast China as the region braces for the arrival of Typhoon Bavi. China correspondent Alison Horn has more from Beijing.
3: Typhoon Bavi is tracking to smash into the coastal province of Zhejiang sometime on Sunday morning. The storm, that's measuring about the size of France, is expected to pack dangerous winds and heavy rain, although its intensity has been downgraded in recent days. At least 1.8 million people have been evacuated from China's coastal areas. Bavi has already lashed Japan's southern Sakishima Island chain, but no fatalities have been reported. Alison Horn, ABC News, Beijing.
1: The first police officer on the scene when two English backpackers were attacked on a remote Central Australian highway 25 years ago is hopeful of the remains of missing man Peter Falconio can being found. The British tourist went missing after outback killer Bradley Murdoch abducted the couple on the Stuart Highway near Barrow Creek in July 2001. Peter Falconio's girlfriend Joanne Lees escaped and hid in the bushes for hours before flagging down a road train. Alice Springs Sergeant Erica

0: There's also one more person that I would like to thank, which is my mom. I definitely would not be standing here without her, so thank you. Sad tears, all the happy tears, all the sweat and blood put into this, it was all worth it.
1: In the AFL, Carlton's seven-game win streak has come to an end at the hands of the Hawks at the MCG. Aaron Bryans reports.
2: It was a low-scoring affair early at a wet MCG, but after quarter time, the Hawks unleashed, surging into a run of 11 of 13 goals to win by 64 points and consolidate third. It was a similar story at the Adelaide Oval, where the Crows kicked 15 of 18 goals after quarter time to record a 79-point win and move into the top four, handing the Gold Coast Suns their seventh straight loss in the process. Aaron Bryans, ABC Sport, Adelaide.
1: To the weather now. There's a severe weather warning for damaging winds in parts of the northeast, east Gippsland and western south Gippsland districts. And there's a coastal hazard warning for abnormally high tides in parts of east Gippsland, western south Gippsland and the central forecast districts. For the state, mostly cloudy with scattered showers over southern and mountain districts, isolated showers over the northern plains, snow showers above 900 metres. For Melbourne, cloudy, the very high chance of showers, most likely during the afternoon and evening, with a top today of 14 degrees. Tomorrow, showers increasing 16, Tuesday, showers easing and 15. Right now in Melbourne, it's 10 degrees. ABC News.
3: Now, I don't care what the weatherman says. When the weatherman says it's raining, you never hear me complaining. I'm certain the sun will shine.
4: Half a metre of snow on the Alps and thick fogs today. Prosper, Mackay, Rockhampton, Maryborough, preceded by severe frosts for most of the southern tablelands. That's the fogs in Prosper and Mackay and Rockhampton, sorry. Severe frosts for most of the southern tablelands, New South Wales into the ACT and the highlands of Victoria and Tassie. A front passing through Melbourne Saturday brings cold wintry rain and snow for the peaks. Perisher was minus 7.5 on Thursday morning. Maximums, Hobart 11, Adelaide 15, Melbourne 14, Sydney 17. That's today. Making the southeast of Australia very cold, wintry weather. But I don't reckon it's cold as last year. That's what I don't reckon. Anyway, rainfall in Tassie, bit of rain around in Tassie. As I said, Queenstown's been raining all night. And I assume it's in other places too. In Margaret River in WA, 52 points and 52 mils. Third heatwave for Europe this summer. But a forecast, the front with squally rain hits Melbourne yesterday and dumps snow in its wake on the Alps. The ensuing front hits Sydney around this morning, 6 a.m, with showers and cold blasts of wind and for southern New South Wales. Strong to gale force winds and squally showers with gusts over 100k on the peaks. Southeast trades ramps up on the Queensland coast from Tuesday through the weekend.
5: Just a little thought.
4: And strong high over southern WA tracks east into South Australia with widespread fog in the Bight. Pushes into reaching Victoria and southern New South Wales on Tuesday. Then thick early morning fogs are expected Wednesday, Thursday from Mildura to the ACT and most of Victoria. May reach Sydney Friday. May disrupt aviation. Squally showers from Carnarvon to Albany maybe on Friday. Races across the Bight. This is the high. And hits Adelaide Sunday. More snow for the Alps on the way. Says Mike Griffin. Thank you, Mike.

0: Jim's in Burnie. Morning, Jim.
1: Morning, Macca. How are you?
0: Fabo.
1: That's good, then. You're dry in an office. That's where you are.
0: Yeah. Tell me more. What's up? What are you doing, Jim?
1: I'm out on the road this morning. Just left Burnie, Tasmania. Just heading to get some cattle.
0: Mm.
1: Yeah, and it's got about an hour's trip, a bit less, and pick some up, and then a two-hour drive to drop them off at the abattoir for processing tomorrow.
0: So, and these are your cattle?
1: No, just customer-based.
0: You're a facilitator, Jim, is that right?
1: That's right, yeah. In-between man.
0: Good on you. And what's it like out there this morning? Have you had rain?
1: We've had a lot of rain. It's stopped right now. It was drizzling when I left my front door and 5 minutes to our depot, and it stopped, and it hasn't rained hardly since, so it's good.
0: Right,
1: we've had enough. We've had enough, yeah.
0: All right, Jimmy. Okay, anything else to report?
1: No, not a lot, mate. Well, only two things. I rang you years and years ago, and I was carting cattle then. That was 25 years ago, I reckon.
0: Right.
1: But last weekend, I was in Stockton in New South Wales at a NRMA caravan park, and they got a phone box in the park, and I tried to ring you, but I couldn't get through.
0: Well, it mightn't have been working. Was the phone working?
1: No, it was working because I pranked my wife. I rang her, and she'd just walked past me in the caravan park, and I pranked her. Yeah.
0: Well, that's the luck of the game. Good on you, Jim. Great to talk to you, mate.
1: No worries, mate. Have a good day. See ya.
0: Bye. Lee's in Harvey. Good morning, Lee.
2: Good morning, Macca. My godfather, can I believe that I'm actually talking to you?
0: Yeah, you can believe it. What are you doing? Why are you in Harvey? That's in WA, of course.
2: Yeah, I took a couple of weeks off to come over and visit my cousin in Western Australia.
0: Mm-hmm.
2: And I'm from Mount Taylor over in Far East Gippsland. I've got to get back before we start calving.
0: Ow. Mm.
2: And it's 4:30 here in the morning. Mm-hmm. So I thought,
0: why not?
2: Well, it's just amazing. You know, you always talk about this country and that, but to actually drive across, and I've just got my two dogs and me, and to drive across and see camels and, it's the road that just stretches into the distance, and you think, holy Toledo, where's it going? But, yeah, you just need to see it, and the mining over here, oh, my God, and everything's red. Everything's red. Oh, it's just amazing.
0: Is this the first time you've done the Nullarbor, is it? Well, it's not really the Nullarbor. The Nullarbor's on the up further up towards the Transline. It's officially not, the road's not the Nullarbor, but sort of is. You know, people call it the Nullarbor. So apparently the real Nullarbor starts a bit further north from the road. But anyway, that's a nitpicking, Lee.
2: No, I didn't know that. Yeah. I didn't know that. That's okay.
0: Yeah, that's all right.
2: I mean, you're always learning, don't you?
0: Yeah, exactly.
2: Yeah, I met when I was on there, I saw a truck just pulled over and I thought he might have been broken down or something, and I called him. And then he said to me, I said to him, did you see those camels back there? And he said, no. And he said, drop down a channel. So I spoke to him all the way from a place, and I'm probably saying this wrong, I'm always doing this, is Mandura Pass to a place called
0: New Mandura?
2: Yeah, Mandura, that's it.
0: Yeah.
2: Yeah, and drove, and then we talked all the way, and he said to me, this is one of the straightest bits of road in Australia.
0: It is. It's about 180 Ks, isn't it? Straight or something? I don't know.
2: Yeah, that's what I think he said, yeah. Yeah. But anyway, Laurie, if you're listening, I'm coming back. I'm heading back home tomorrow. So,
0: yeah, Laurie.
2: Who knows?
0: Yeah, who knows? Laurie might be listening this morning, Lee. And what's it? You're in Harvey this morning, right?
2: Yeah.
0: And what's it like there this morning?
2: It's been amazing. It's still dark. But where I am is right by a train line that carries the bauxite from, down to actually, you're going to hear the train in a second.
0: Oh, good. Put the phone out the window. I love train sounds. I love any sounds.
2: I can't. I'm in bed. Hey, one more thing.
0: Yeah.
2: Do you remember Marcus and Robin going down to Warrnambool all that time ago? And he got pulled up by the police?
0: No, I don't.
2: Oh, it was ages and ages ago. But anyway, Marcus and Robin, and they called you in. And he, That's my sister and Marcus. Anyway, I'll let you go.
0: All right. Good on you. Nice to talk to you, Lee, and have a safe trip back across the paddock, as they call it.
2: And thanks for the update on where the Nullarbor is.
0: Okay. Well, you can look at it on your map and read up about it. It's an interesting place. There's lots of, it's an interesting part of Australia. It's a real wilderness out there.
2: You are not wrong.
0: Yeah. All right. Good on you, Lee.
2: And keep up the good work, mate.
0: Okay. See ya.
2: Okay. Bye.
0: Bye. Gossie. Where are you, Gossie? Gossie. Hello. Hello. Is that Gossie?
3: I'm currently sitting in First Oak Island Harbour on the anchor on the Cape Grafton 2.
0: Wow.
3: We use it to transport crayfish from the First Island down Dance on a regular run.
0: Uh-huh.
3: Down the coast.
0: Right.
3: So I was listening to your radio show early this morning, a fella from Booby Island that tweaked me. I think I might give Macra another call. I'm watching the sun come up over Horn Island and Wednesday Island here.
0: Lovely. Well, you'd be nice and warm. You'd be nice and warm there, Gossie, wouldn't you? Compared to the rest of Australia, or down south anyway.
3: Yeah, I got to head south shortly, and I'm not looking forward to that. It's going to be a bit chilly anyway. Such is life.
0: So you got a load of what, crayfish on board, have you?
3: Yeah, we cater to the lobster industry in the Straits, Torres Straits, and we pick up from a couple of boats up here, and then there's a factory ashore, and they process and grade them out through there, and then we put them in our tanks and send them to the factory in Cairns, and from there they go to the Asian markets. So,
0: where would they be without you, Gossie? You're the middleman, aren't you?
3: Sure.
0: You don't do the fishing. You're the mothership, right?
3: Yeah, we're the mothership. We used to cater to divers on here. I did that for a number of years, and we realised we needed a mothership to do the run. We started the mothership run last year. So this year we're coming to a close. We've only got a couple more trips left because it's a quota-based fishery. So they'll catch their quota and then boat will probably end up going onto the East Coast with a number of divers and finish

0: season off, which finishes in September.
1: And you have a bit of a break then, do you?
0: Yeah, well, I'm sort of honking at having a break this next trip coming up, but I was going to try and get one the last month for Uncle Ronnie's 90th in Toowoomba, but I was at the wrong end of the run, and it was going to cost an arm and a leg to get to Toowoomba. So I said, listen, Ronnie, I love you, but I don't love you that much to lose an arm and a leg. You know?
1: Do you like do you like your lifestyle, Gossie? Tell us. Do you like it? Do you enjoy it?
0: Yeah, yeah. It gets in you. Gets into you. She's a good old tub to Grafton. You can't deny her. She's been reliable. And, you know, it's just who you bounce off up here, Macca. They're a unique bunch of critters up here. You know, all different shapes and colours. And what you see, just even mothership and just what you see going along the ocean, you know, it's pulling the odd mackerel over the stern, have a feed. You can't deny what that is. And you get a taste of Cairns when you get there for a bit and go, and you're happy to go north, because going north's a lot more pleasant than going south this time of the year. I can give it a drop.
1: Yeah. So what else do you see out there, Gossie?
0: Oh, well, last year we were off Cooktown. We caught a couple of whales breaching. So that was a special treat. And... yeah, just the general shipping market. You go past, you know, big tankers. And
1: you talk to them?
0: Yeah, they tell me to get out of the way, you know, which, yeah, I'm on to you, mate. Yeah, we can see you. But, oh, look, it's we don't stop going up and down the coast. That can be a bit arduous, but it's just leaving Cairns and going north towards the Daintree, and that coastline's just heaven sent. That's spectacular.
1: It is. It's wonderful, Gossie. It's wonderful. I've seen that. Yeah. I've seen that on board the Endeavour River, which doesn't exist anymore, I don't think. It went overseas. But we're on board the Endeavour River coming out of Weipa. We'd do that trip. It was great. Fantastic coastline. It's just like it always was when you're off the coast, isn't it? And you look at it and you think, gee, it's just like one.
0: Oh, yeah. And when you're running through the passage of just coming south of the Cape, coming through Albany Island, it's always, you know, that's where you're really close to the, you can smell the vegetation going through. It's quite good. And always tip your hat to the Cape when you go past, you know.
1: Gossie, good on you, mate. Nice to talk to you. Thanks for your call.
0: Yeah, good on you, Macca. Have a good one.
1: See you, matey. Yeah.

See, we'll never do what Gossy does. He's out there. Thursday Island. Horn Island. Wednesday Island.

0: I tried to talk to you last weekend. I ended up halfway up a gum tree.
1: On Sunday morning, they ring from anywhere.
2: What were you doing up the tree, Jim?
0: Trying to talk to you. But what? The only way I can get mobile reception.
2: Oh, I see. Oh, how far up the tree were you?
0: Oh, probably 30 foot.
2: Are you?
0: Anyway, I got sick of waiting. I mean, how much can a koala bear?
2: Exactly.
3: We've been across the gun barrel all the way to West Australia and across the bottom and up the middle, and now we've come up the east coast, up as far as Punsan Bay, and we're about 14 kilometres from the tip of Cape York. So, seeing you always when you're at home, you go to the tip on a Sunday, we thought we'd go up there today.
4: Macca, it's Ross Hartnell speaking from Anglesey in Wales. We're currently in the little town of... Which is the longest name in the world, but...
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5: Well, I love it.
2: Good morning. Wherever you are, lovely to talk to you. Wouldn't it be nice to be with on Gossie's boat, the boat ship, the mighty Cape Grafton? Up there, anchored in Thursday Island, Torres Strait. Wow. We'll never do it. Well, I'll never do it. Albany Maritime Festival till the 26th of July. Darwin Fringe starts on the 17th. Australian Sheep and Wool Show in Bendigo, 17th to the 19th of July. I'd love to go to that, maybe. Warwick Jumpers and Jazz, 16th and to the 26th of July. Jumpers and Jazz. Bullia Camel Races start on the 17th. The Mareeba and Samford shows are on today. The Georges River Festival of the Fleet annual fun run at Lake Gillawarna in Georges Hall. No fun run. Cairns Marathon's on. No more running. Cairns Marathon today. And the Townsville 500 Supercar Championships. It's all happening all around the place. G'day, this is Macca.
6: G'day, Macca. Good morning. My name's Brad. How are you?
2: Good, thanks, Brad.
6: I'm driving across the Hay Plain this morning listening to your show. Only really a very new listener, so I thought I'd give you a call.
2: Why are you travelling the Hay Plain? Which way are you going, Brad?
6: I'm just east of Val Reynold, heading to Adelaide. I left Wagga Wagga early this morning with a load of Australia Post.
2: Oh, I see. Right. Yep. The mail must go through.
6: Yes, that's right. So if you're waiting in Adelaide for something you've bought online, you might get it on Monday.
2: Good on you, Brad. How long have you been doing that run?
6: A short amount of time. I actually I did it last week for the first time. I'm an airline pilot by trade. So I was chatting, listening to your show last week. You're talking about aviation. A lady called up, I think, was flying across to New Zealand.
2: Yeah, and what? Tell me this. You're an airline pilot, but you're driving for Australia Post. Is that the story?
6: No, I'm driving for a contractor for Australia Post, but my dear father passed away not so long ago, so I've had to take some leave from my commitments at the airline to try to manage, get through his estate and things. So we're plodding through that and just helping a mate out. He can't find some drivers, so just doing a drive on a Sunday. They say a change is as good as a holiday maker.
2: Well, I'll bet it is. That's a lovely run, isn't it? Australia... As Dick Smith would say, you know, and he said, oh, you're not a real Australian unless you've done so-and-so, swum the Cooper or whatever. He'd say, you're not a real Australian unless you've driven the Hay Plain, really.
6: Yeah, and it's beautiful at the moment. It's lovely and green. It's a great season.
2: I'll say. So, Brady, what sort of planes do you fly? The big ones?
6: A regional carrier that recently went through some financial troubles.
2: Uh-huh.
6: They've just come out of that with a new American owner. So based out of Wagga Wagga, connecting regional people with the cities.
2: Oh, good on you, mate. Good on you. I just wish I look around the place now and I wish I had a plane. Get around and just see what's happening around Australia, across the middle, across the centre, everything to see. And you see it better fly across a drag line, you know, all the sort of things you can see from the air, mate.
6: It's the only way to travel, yeah, especially the outback Australia. It's beautiful.
2: All right, Brady, good on you, mate. Cool out there this morning?
6: It is. It's just 7 degrees at the moment. Not many people on the road this time of the morning.
2: No, a few roos around and stuff?
6: There is a few, but they're staying eating the grass on the side of the road. So that's as long as they stay there, that's good for all of us.
2: All right, mate, lovely to talk to you. I'll see you in Wagga Wagga sometime, or I might get on your plane sometime.
6: Good on you. Thank

See, Australians on the road, talking to us, talking to you. We've been to Corumba this morning. Nobody at the World Cup. We haven't had a World Cup call, have we? Because they're obsessed with football. I'm a bit old over football. I mean, you just move on in life, don't you? You know, when... I mean, it's just not one football, all football. Sport, really. I mean, I loved sport when I was a kid. Loved it. That's all I did. Couldn't wait to get out of the classroom to go and do something, like, you know, kick a football or... You just change, don't you? On the program this morning, all sorts of wonderful things. A tribute to our musical mentors here at Australia All Over. Play some songs from Andrew and Larry Mahobrak. But all sorts of interesting things. This is a bloke called Phil Moran. 1300 700 222. Love to talk to you wherever you are. This is Macca at 7 o'clock.

0: A 16-year-old boy charged with murder over the death of Layla Jeffrey. Mass evacuations in China as Typhoon Barbie makes landfall. And Linda Noskova wins the women's singles final at Wimbledon. ABC News with Mary McDonald. Good morning. A 16-year-old boy has appeared in court charged over the alleged murder of a teenage girl in a small town in Western Victoria. Yvette Gray reports.
1: 13-year-old Layla Jeffrey was last seen on McCracken Street in Donald on the 4th of July. Her family reported her missing to police the following day. On Thursday, a large-scale search of nearby bushland recovered human remains believed to be that of the missing girl. A 16-year-old boy was arrested on Friday, and yesterday detectives in the missing persons squad charged him with one count of murder. Last night, the teenager appeared in a children's court where he was remanded in custody and will face court again later this year.
0: A minute's silence will be observed for suburban Australian rules footballer Nathan Fitzgerald before Richmond and Melbourne take to the field for their AFL match at the MCG today. Meg Whitfield reports.
2: Nathan Fitzgerald died in hospital on Monday after sustaining multiple blows to the head while playing a local match last Saturday. The 27-year-old's death has rippled across Australia's football community. The minute silence will be held for the longtime Richmond fan ahead of the Tigers' MCG clash with the Demons. The Epping Football Netball Club's reserves team, which Mr Fitzgerald played for, will form a guard of honour as the Richmond players run out through the banner for the game. All 18 AFL clubs are wearing black armbands this weekend as a mark of respect.
0: Police have arrested five teenagers as part of an investigation into a spate of carjackings in Melbourne. Ali Crew reports.
3: Police say three teenagers were arrested following reports of a fight involving several youths armed with weapons near South Bank Promenade early yesterday morning. Further police investigations revealed some of those involved were also wanted for questioning over a series of alleged carjackings this month in suburbs including Coburg, Faulkner, Hadfield, Campbellfield and Mickleham. Two more people were arrested after warrants were executed in Broadmeadows and Meadow Heights. So far, a 17-year-old and 15-year-old have been charged with theft of a motor vehicle, while a 16-year-old is expected to be charged with possessing a prohibited weapon.
0: Police are investigating a crash which has left one person dead and three others in hospital southeast of Melbourne. Police say a car rolled down an embankment on Glen Alvey Road in Glen Alvey shortly after 7 o'clock last night. A male passenger died at the scene while two other passengers were taken to hospital with non-life-threatening injuries. The driver, a 25-year-old Noble Park man, was taken to hospital under police guard. Major Collision Investigation Unit detectives are appealing for witnesses to the crash. Nearly 2 million people have been evacuated from China's southeastern coast as Typhoon Barbie makes landfall as a Category 1 system. China correspondent Alison Horn has more from Beijing.
4: At least 1.8 million people have been evacuated from across Zhejiang and Fujian

0: provinces, with authorities expecting dangerous winds and flooding. Typhoon Barbie has already battered Japan's southern Sakishima Island chain with heavy rain and violent winds, brushing past northern Taiwan. No fatalities have been reported. Alison Horn, ABC News, Beijing.
1: An Australian man has died in a Balinese immigration detention centre after he was arrested on Friday for allegedly breaching his visa conditions. Harry Buttonshaw has more.
2: Balinese officials say the 39-year-old was arrested at his residence in South Kuta after numerous attempts of amicably resolving his immigration status. They say just hours after his detention, the man was observed motionless on CCTV in a bathroom. The officials say staff then attempted first aid while waiting for an ambulance. They say the man was then transported to a nearby hospital, but he died before arrival. The officials add that preliminary investigations suggest the man suffered a cardiac arrest and that the Australian embassy has been contacted.
1: US and Iranian leaders have traded threats as talks aimed at reopening the Strait of Hormuz are about to get underway in Oman. Tim Wharton reports.
3: President Donald Trump has made threats on social media of further missile attacks against Iran as Iran's new supreme leader called for revenge for the death of his father, Ali Khamenei, in the early days of the war. Mujtaba Khamenei has called on Iranians to avenge his father's death by killing both Donald Trump and Israel's Prime Minister Benjamin Netanyahu. The latest threats come as talks are about to get underway in Oman about the Strait of Hormuz, but again, there are differences. Tehran has insisted that the strait remain under its control and that it be allowed to charge ships moving through it, while Washington is demanding free and unrestricted travel through the waterway. Mr. Trump says while he has agreed to more talks, the ceasefire is over.
1: Officials in southern Spain say emergency crews finally have the upper hand over raging wildfires that have killed at least 12 people over the past week. The BBC's Guy Hedgeco reports.
4: Around 500 firefighters have been struggling to bring under control the fire that began in a rural area of the province of Almería on Thursday. In the last few hours, weather conditions have improved with a slight drop in temperature. However, there are still fears that the number of dead could increase, with 23 people still unaccounted for. Although the identities of the 12 victims have not yet been confirmed, most of them are believed to be foreign. The cause of the fire is still not clear. The local government has said a damaged power cable might be to blame. However, the electricity company Endesa said the cable was out of use.
1: The first police officer to speak to British backpacker Joanne Lees after she escaped an attempted abduction on a remote Central Australian highway has revisited the scene 25 years after the event. Emma Masters reports.
5: When Police Sergeant Erica Gibson received a report a woman had escaped an abduction near Barrow Creek in July 2001, she rushed there from Alice Springs with her colleague. When Ms Gibson arrived, Joanne Lees was sitting at the bar.
6: I think she was significantly traumatised at what she'd witnessed and been through.
5: Ms Lee said she'd hid in bushes after escaping the clutches of a man who abducted her and her boyfriend Peter Falconio, who was still missing. The young sergeant took Ms Lee's statement and a major manhunt was launched. Almost 2.5 years later, Bradley Murdoch was arrested and later found guilty of murder and abduction.
1: To sport, and one of the most anticipated matches at the FIFA World Cup is getting underway in Miami. Two of the world's premier strikers are meeting as Harry Kane's England and Erling Haaland's Norway vie to become the third team to reach the semi-finals. Later, Lionel Messi's Argentina round out the quarterfinals against Switzerland in Kansas City. Now with more sport, here's Fraser Fife.
7: The Crows have moved into the AFL's top four after thrashing Gold Coast by 79 points at Adelaide Oval. The home side kicked 12 second-half goals to inflict the Suns' seventh straight loss. Isaac Rankin was one of Adelaide's best on ground, and he's told ABC Sport it was pleasing to perform across the whole contest.
8: We got on top and we tried to just play four quarters.
7: Carlton's winning run under interim coach Josh Fraser has come to an end after a 64-point loss to Hawthorn at the MCG. GWS claimed a 13-point victory at home over Geelong, and St Kilda won by 14 points over Port Adelaide at Docklands. In the NRL, Sydney, Canberra and Cronulla all recorded wins. Linda Noskova has outlasted her compatriot Karolina Muchova to win her first Grand Slam tennis title, taking out the women's singles final at Wimbledon. And Socceroos defender Jordan Voss is set to miss multiple months following his World Cup knee injury. The 23-year-old has undergone surgery after being clattered into during Australia's round of 32 loss to Egypt in Dallas.
1: A South African soccer player who represented his country last month at the World Cup has been found dead. The BBC's Richard Kagai has more.
9: South Africa is mourning the death of Jaden Adams, one of its brightest young footballers. The sports minister, Keaton McKenzie, paid tribute to the 25-year-old, saying the country had lost a promising talent. The Football Players Union says it is devastated, while FIFA President Gianni Infantino has offered condolences, calling the news incredibly sad. The World Cup was a difficult time for Adams, who learned of his grandmother's death before facing the Czech Republic. He featured in all three group matches and last year joined Pretoria-based Mamelodi Sundowns, where he won league and Africa Champions League titles.
1: To the weather now, there's a severe weather warning for damaging winds in parts of the northeast, east Gippsland and western south Gippsland districts. There's a coastal hazard warning for abnormally high tides in parts of east Gippsland, western south Gippsland and the central forecast districts. And there are strong to gale wind warnings for most Victorian coastal waters along with the bays. For the state, mostly cloudy with scattered showers over southern and mountain districts, isolated showers over the northern plains, snow showers above 900 metres, rising to 1400 metres later. A cool to cold day with moderate to locally fresh west to northwesterly winds, gusty at times about the alpine areas and exposed coasts. For Melbourne, cloudy. The very high chance of showers, most likely during the afternoon and evening, with a top today of 14 degrees. Tomorrow, showers increasing 16, showers easing on Tuesday 15, Wednesday partly cloudy 16, Thursday partly cloudy and 15. Right now in Melbourne, it's 10 degrees. ABC News.
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12: She's up to get the iron and done. He barrels along in his country run, delivering papers as day dawns down the Bitchie. In Denny, Meeker, Cooter, Patchy, and though sometimes the mobile's scratchy, they ring to talk to Macca on Sunday morning.
13: Yeah, morning, Macca. This is Brenton out near Hermannsburg in the Northern Territory.
14: Oh, wow. Brenton, what are you doing there, mate?
13: Nowadays, I've got a little tour business taking people in little four-wheel drive buggies up the Fink River. Been in the late 30s temperatures for the last week, but from today, forecast to get 2 to 3 inches of rain, so the little buggies might become boats later today as the water comes down the Fink, which we're looking forward to because we've had four very dry years here. Amazingly, the maximum forecast temperature for tomorrow is 14 degrees, which is just unheard of this time of the year. It'll be wonderful to see the country green up again. There'll be fish in the water holes. The eggs of the fish can live in the moist sand for quite a number of years waiting for the water to come back. Once it does, they hatch, and it's just astonishing that suddenly here's fish in the middle of the desert.
15: Nungajungamina Alambalaman, which means, g'day mate, how you going?
16: Say it again.
15: Nungajungamina Alambalaman. And to say goodbye is we owe.
12: And all connected to Macca on a Sunday morning.
17: Yeah, Macca in the morning turns my week around. He picks me up when I feel down.
12: I wait all week for Macca on a Sunday morning. There's milkmaids singing below Mount Warning. It's just another Sunday morning. The surfers say it's wicked, sick, it's filthy. Launcestonians and Hobartians, and who's to say there isn't Martians beaming up Australia on Sunday morning?
18: Who's to say? Who's to say?
12: It starts my week, Macca, on a Sunday morning.
18: Who's to say there isn't Martians? I was speaking to somebody the other day and they said, what did they say? They said, oh, there's something about planets. And they said, oh, no, there is oxygen on a planet. I said, there's no oxygen. Oh, yes, there is. Planet 643. You know, people who just know about the... And I thought, how would you like to travel to Mars? Well, isn't the story something like this, that it's going to take 18 months to get there at pleasant standards, and then you've got to stay there 6 months because... for the planets to align so you can get back, and then another huge amount of time to get back. It'd be a one-way ticket. How are you this morning? Give us a ring. 1300 700 222. Especially if you're doing something exciting. You might be at the World Cup. Not that that's... You won't be there if you're not interested in soccer. But you know what I'm saying. there'd be something going on. He could be walking around the place. He could be at John O'Groats. This came from Timmy. Tim says, I've been listening to your show for the last few years as I tend to wake up early these days and I find it a pleasant way to ease me into Sunday. I heard you say last week that you have some signature T-shirts and I was wondering if you wouldn't mind sending me one as I'm interested in your unusual or quirky... He's interested in unusual or quirky T-shirts, Kel, says Tim. I think this began in the late 70s when, on the way home from school, I stopped at a display at Doncaster Shopping Town that was promoting Ring on the Red Phone, the telecom red payphones that you'd put your 20 cents in or 30 cents for an STD call to make a call. Back then, STD was a long-distance call. There were half a dozen or so red phones there for people to make a free call, so I rang my mum, of course, as I think most of the kids there were doing. The red light in front of me started flashing, and I told my mum I thought I'd won something. I don't think she knew what I was on about, but kindly went along with it anyway. Anyway, the upshot of it was that I'd won a T-shirt with a red phone on it, which I proudly wore for the next few years, says Timmy Hughes. I know I was just promoting a product, but I didn't care, as it reminded me of a pleasant experience which made me feel special at the time. Well, exactly, Tim. That's what life's all about, isn't it? So if you can oblige me with a T-shirt, Macca, that would be great. Otherwise, get on with it, Macca. Well, look, Timmy, there's very few left, and they're little specials. There are very few of them left, and they are... They are quirky, as you've described them. They're, yes, as my producer just said in my ear, they're like hen's teeth, but they're not. They're unusual and they're quirky, and they're made in Australia, or they were made in Australia, but now we sometimes give one or two away when we're at an OB. I remember I had a call from Yugara the other day. We did our OB in Yugara. This morning, if you just woke up, Herbert was in Corumba travelling around. Half your luck. There's not a lot of people travelling around, I'll tell you that. I think the travelling numbers, nomads, etc., whatever, are very much down. Burnie's got a poultry show on this morning. Jim was in Burnie. Lee was in Harvey in WA, travelling the Nullarbor, had been travelling the Nullarbor. Gossip was up in the Torres Strait with a load of crayfish. And Brad's was a pilot, but he's taken a few, probably a month off for lots of reasons, and he's driving Australia Post. How about that? How about that? We'll talk to you. We've got a lovely Australia, Why I Live Where I Live this morning. The All Over News is coming up very shortly. Most interesting. I'll pay a tribute this morning to our musical mentors here at Australia Over, Larry and Andrew Mahobrak. And I just was looking at their musical contribution to this program and to you. They used to come to, they'd come to our outside broadcasts in all sorts of places around the place. As well as that, they played for everybody. Wonderful singers and players, just, and everybody who's been in the music game, certainly in Australia, would know them wherever. They were in the West. I remember I did a concert for the ABC in WA with the WA Symphony. You remember that, Kel? And we played some songs with them, and Larry came as my MD, and he came along, and that was great. So wonderful people. And I'll play a song through the morning as I went to Andrew's memorial service the other day, and that was interesting in itself. But look, we'll talk to you. 1300 700 222. G'day, this is Macca.
16: Yeah, Macca, David speaking. How are you?
18: Good, thanks, Dave.
16: That's good. Just, Macca, I thought I'd ring in and let all the graziers and farmers know of a conference coming up at the end of July at Tamworth with the Pastures and Grazing New South Wales. It's a an organisation that I've been part of for a while. It started in 85 as the Grasslands of New South Wales, and since COVID all things have been pretty quiet, but we're looking to... have a conference up in Tamworth on the 29th and 30th of July, talking all things livestock and grazing and pastures, and, yeah, things in the grazing industry are pretty exciting at the moment.
18: Well, that's good. There'll be lots to talk about apart from that, isn't there? I mean, is there lots of solar farms now going over lots of land and things like that? Is that a problem for grazers or some grazers in various places?
16: Oh, look, that's a whole different topic, I suppose. Macca, it's certainly getting some socially excited. Others are getting a bit disappointed about it. But that's, I don't think I'll enter into that one. That's a challenge in itself.
18: Well, I thought if you were having a big conference, you'd be talking about all things. But you're basically talking about the price of cattle and things, are you?
16: Oh, it's a comprehensive program, sort of from the ground up, from soil health to species to livestock production systems, and we're either going to touch on the technologies that's getting a big play in agriculture now, obviously, and AI in pastures, and even the pastures and grazing societies getting a little bit technologically advanced and having an online program this year. So we're hoping to, I think they call live stream it from the conference itself, so anyone in Australia can register in and hook on and hear what's going on. So there's sort of, lots of talking, various different, as I say, animal performance, beef production, lamb production, they're all going pretty well.
18: Well, people who are listening this morning, and there's a lot of people listening, they might be inclined to log on with you, Dave. When's it on?
16: So the conference itself is 29 and 30 of July. Mm. There's a welcome reception up for those that want to physically attend. So, again, there's two forms you can jump on this time. It's attend in Tamworth in itself or jump online. So the looking forward to travelling up to Tamworth, and we'll sit down. Half the fun of conferences is meeting and greeting and saying g'day and having a chat these days. We sort of lost that opportunity over COVID.
18: Yeah, exactly. All right, Dave, good on you. Good luck. Yeah.
16: All right, and if they want to register, Pastures and Grazing New South Wales, they'll find a conference there, and look forward to seeing whoever wants to tune in.
18: All right, mate, good on you.
16: Thanks, Maggot. Cheers.
18: See you, bye. This is from Marie. She says, have you heard discussion asking tourists to support communities by visiting and spending a bit of money? I've heard that, yes. I often think that maybe more Aussies would travel in Australia if it was cheaper. Yes, of course. And maybe government could support discounts for people who live there and let the overseas visitors pay more. Well, it's not a bad idea, I suppose, Marie. Not a bad idea. Uh, 1300 700 222, that's our number.
19: Just a little thought for the day. One of the nice evenings of my life. Gone for a ride on the great pole bars and down through a big old valley, and it was just beautiful. Give me the idea for this thing.

0: any living thing at all that I might find. That's all there is, folks.
1: If you want to know what Australians are doing, listen to Macca on Sunday.
2: Hello, I'm Ben from Perth, and I'm 9 years old.
3: Yes, Ben, good morning.
2: And Evie's also here, and she's 5 years old.
3: Well, it's not very nice to talk to you.
2: I'm on a sleepover at my nana's.
3: And what school do you go to, Ben?
2: Wanneroo Primary School. School holidays has already started. My last day of school was on Friday last week, was it?
4: Yes.
2: Yeah, Friday last week was my last day of school.
3: Uh-huh.
2: I've also got another sister who's not here at the moment. Her name's Jo, and she's 7, so I'm the oldest out of all of them.
3: Well, you've got to look after everybody too, Ben, so if you're the oldest, a lot of responsibility.
2: No thanks.
5: Macca, it's Barry. I'm ringing you from Mount Augustus up in the Pilbara. I'm running a bird watching.

0: tour through the Pilbara. We're just sitting around the remnants of the campfire from last night, just watching the sun start to highlight the rock, Mount Augustus. I actually found a phone box, and I thought, I've got to ring the...
1: You're not in a phone box at Mount Augustus, are you?
0: Yes, I am. I'm in a phone box at Mount Augustus.
1: Who put that in there?
0: Well, it's got Telstra plastered all over it. So actually, the first time I came to Mount Augustus, probably 20, 25 years ago, this was the only thing that you could ring from. You had no service. We now have a bit of Telstra service for your mobile phone. But when I saw the phone box, I thought, I've been thinking of doing this for so long, I better ring you.
1: I can hear the Corellas in the background.
0: Well, this fox just decided to come over. Now I'm on the phone.
1: Listen, get in touch with us and we'll send you a T-shirt, OK?
0: All right, Macca, we'll do.
2: My name's Greg. I'm doing something very special, very special.
1: Tell us.
2: I'm driving a car at Sand End Raceway. I'm blind. I can't see, and I drive around Sand End Raceway. This is my 25th year of doing it. I drive around in Toyota Corollas most of the time. They're learner vehicles, so you've got dual pedals if you need any help. But I used to be a truck driver, so I know how to drive. I just need someone to be my eyes.
1: How did you lose your sight, Greg?
2: When I was 31 years ago, I was a passenger in a truck just before the time rolled over. Got squashed and lost the eyesight, got the nerves broken. Tremendous to be sitting behind a wheel, changing gears, always trying to get a manual little gearbox, 6-speed manual, and I have an absolute ball. It's an eventful day. I look forward to it for months and months and months.
1: Greg, do many people go to that?
2: About 200 vision impaired drive today. Vision Australia driver's seat. You actually drive the car around the track.
1: Isn't that great? 1300 700 222, that's our number. Barry, who you just heard then at Mount Augustus, has just sent me an email. He said, I spoke to you from a phone box at Mount Augustus. Have you seen Mount Augustus? You know, it is a lovely big rock out there. I phoned you from Mount Augustus Tourist Park last Sunday. I was running a bird-watching tour in the Pilbara. They managed to record over 75 birds. The phone box at the tourist park on my first visit some 25 years ago was the only means of contact with the outside world. But now with the advent of mobile phones and a repeater system, the phone box sits idle and doesn't get a lot of use. That's because of Elon, isn't it, with Starlink and stuff. Nobody wants to use a phone box. But I sometimes use a phone box. I find them nice and cosy, especially if you can go inside and close the door. Anyway, Barry says, after we left Mount Augustus about 80 k's northwest, we came across another phone box by the side of the road, outside the old Bangmail Inn, circa 1896. Or is it Bangmail? Not sure. About 1896 for gold prospectors. The phone was still functioning. The old inn is now a private residence of Cobra Station, so the phone box wouldn't get a lot of use these days. But it's good to see that Telstra is still keeping them maintained. Yeah, Telstra. On a side note, the Bangmail Inn was a stopping place for the legendary aviator Charles Kingsford Smith when he had the mail run from Carnarvon to Meekatharra from 1924 to help raise funds for his aviation exploits. Says Barry, so there you go. Look, our number this morning is 1300 700 222, wherever you are.

0: That's Angus Gill and Mark Callaghan with a new take on Check It Out. This is Australia. Great song, isn't it? Oh. We have lots of lovely listeners here, and we've had listeners for a long time. There's a lady called Coral Whiting who's getting on, and what she does is she grows little plants, because she heard me talking about getting tube stock, because if I buy little plants to plant, little native plants, I buy them in tube stocks now because it's easier. They're and less expensive than you buy a pot and can pay $35, $30, $40 for $50. So I buy the little tube stocks and watch them grow. And she said, interested to hear you're planting tube stock, much cheaper, and they thrive after initial care. Most native plant enthusiasts prefer to grow from tube stock. She says, have you tried any hop bush species? I've got a couple in, actually, Coral. They are excellent garden specimens, hardy, with attractive foliage, no large blooms, but many little hops, green to yellow, flowers to amber, which last for months. I'm still propagating lots of plants, some exotic as well as natives. I always have loads of cuttings sitting on the shelves, and so rewarding when something difficult strikes. I'm hoping to take my helicopter flight over Albury soon, so we'll have to check weather forecasts. This is my 90th birthday gift from my family. Still cooking, there's no way I'd eat those frozen meals produced for seniors. She says, always enjoy Sunday mornings on the ABC, says Coral. Thank you, Coral. Send a lovely photo. And it looks like it's Mount Mackay at Falls Creek. Is it Falls Creek? Ballads Creek. Can't read it properly. But it's a lovely photo. There's been a lot of snow down there, which is good. When I say a lot of snow, not as much as they need. They love snow. They love the soft snow for skiing, don't they? G'day, this is Macca.
1: Morning, Macca. This is Lana. I'm on my way to Bow Desert, south of Brisbane.
0: Hi, Lana.
1: Hi. I've got I'm towing a trailer, and I've got about 110 chickens on board.
0: Whereabouts are you, did you say?
1: I'm heading to Bow Desert, south of Brisbane.
0: Are you going to the

0: months of age, they ease up and maybe only lay, you know, 5 or 6 times a week, which for, you know, farmers, it doesn't meet their standards or their needs or their numbers. And so there's a charity that I'm assisting called Till the Cows Come Home. And the farmers, you know, make arrangements with this charity, and I'm just assisting them by driving this weekend. And the call goes out on social media for people who want to adopt them, and just for a small fee to cover the costs of the, you know, trailer hire, etc. These people adopt these new girls, and I've adopted chicken, you know, farm girls before, and they, you know, look, honestly, their eggs are fabulous. They continue to lay for another 2 years or so, and they're just great girls to have as pets.
1: Look, I think, you know, as I've said before, I didn't have any chickens when I was a kid, but my grandma did, so we were always over there, and it's a great learn. It's about life, really, the chook, isn't it? You, the whole life cycle, the chicken and the egg and all that sort of stuff and what they eat, and chicken poo around the citrus and around the lemon tree, and it's wonderful. I mean, it's just a great, and little chickens when they're little, you know, you can fit them in your little hand, and oh, just, it's a wonderful thing for kids, I think. But most of your chickens, this is mostly out of town. They're not in the cities. You're taking the chickens.
0: No, well, I mean, people come and adopt them from wherever. I live in the city, in the suburbs, and I've already got 5 girls at home, and we'll be taking a couple of these girls or any that are left over, and holding on to them. So, you know, you just check with your local council as to what size block that you are allowed to have, and you know, you can have, as long as you have more than one, they are a flock. So, you know, if you have 2 or 3, you know, they will be. They're the pet that gives back by giving you those fresh eggs. And when I give eggs to friends or work colleagues, they always say, you know, I can't get over the colour of the yolk. I can't get over the fresh taste, the difference. It's amazing. And I'm just like, absolutely. And then, as you say, we've got fertiliser always on the ready to pop on the rose garden. And, you know, these girls that come from these farms, they become very placid. Well, they are placid, and they become very friendly, and you can nurse them and give them a cuddle, and they are lovely animals.
1: Oh, I say, I think they're wonderful and make a good pet, really, because they're not, you know, they're not as demanding, really, as like a dog or a cat, are they?
0: That's exactly right. Food and water and some place, you know, somewhere to scratch and have a bit of a dust bath, and they're happy as. Our girls just have the run of the backyard, and they love it. They live the best life.
1: So, Lana, where do you live?
0: I'm in Forest Lake, which is in a southern western suburb in Brisbane.
1: Uh-huh. And how's things in Forest Lake? That sounds like a new suburb, is it?
0: No, it's about a 30-40-year-old suburb. You know, they left some trees, which was nice, but when I bought my house and moved in, I certainly planted about a dozen natives. So we have king parrots coming in and rosellas and... you know, the butcher birds and the maggies around. And then as a wildlife carer, I've got a curlew who keeps coming back for a supplement feed, and now ibis. So it's a nice suburb. There's some issues with the lake, but all man-made lakes have problems. So, But no, it's a lovely place. And as I said, they did leave some nice big trees.
1: And Isa Browns are the ones you've got on board. Is that right?
0: That's correct, yeah. They're bred to lay, so they just lay, and then eventually will pass.
1: It's a lovely thing, Lana. So, and where are you at the moment? You're in...
0: We're just outside of Jimboomba.
1: Uh-huh. And is it cool there this morning?
0: Not too bad. Says the temperature outside is about 9 degrees and a little bit of patchy fog, but it'll warm up quick. It's beautiful, clear, bright blue sky, so it'll warm up nice and be beautiful later on today, which means I'll be able to put my native ducklings outside for some sun when I get home.
1: your girls, as you call them, eh? Your girls.
0: Yeah.
1: Good on you, Lana. Great to talk.
0: Thanks, Macca. Bye.
1: Bye.

I turned up the studio this morning and there was someone in here. Oh, talk about shock. We were standing and outside just like chooks are when you've moved the chook house and they don't know where the chook house is because they go back to where the chook house was. And the chook house is not there because remember the bloke rang that morning, Kel, and said he had 2,000 chooks all cackling in a certain spot because while they went out foraging during the day, he took the chook house and said, oh, we'll move it over there because there's more. But the chooks came back because they know where they live and they're all

0: and they couldn't see the chook house. And that's how we felt this morning. We're all milling outside and we couldn't get in our little room. Come in, Tanya. 1300 700 222, wherever you are, I'd love to talk to you. G'day, this is Macca.
1: Yeah, g'day, Macca.
0: Hello.
1: This is, yes, Macca, can you hear me?
0: No, I can't hear you. Of course I can hear you. I just...
1: Yeah, okay. I never know with this phone of mine.
0: No, yes, I've heard about your phone. Sorry, what's your name?
1: I'm Spin.
0: And what are you doing?
1: I'm walking along the banks of the very swollen Baloo River out at Thargaminda.
0: Oh, right, the Baloo. The Baloo, yeah.
1: Baloo.
0: And what are you doing out there?
1: Well, we've arrived here a day or so ago with the Graham Roger tag along.
0: Oh, right, one of those tag along.
1: 100 people.
0: Yeah, one of those tag along tours, yeah? There's 100. Yeah. So you've got 100 people and caravans and all that, and you've been travelling around to where?
1: Well, this is their final destination here at Thargaminda. Mm. We started at Warri Elder back on the 11th of June, and we've been travelling around ever since.
0: Have you seen a lot of rain, a lot of muddy roads? What's the story?
1: Yeah. Lots of rain. They had to change their plans dramatically. We were going out to as far as Innamincka, but when we were at Longreach, we had 25, 30 mils of rain, and here's Thargaminda and all out. And so, yeah, roads are closed, and we had to detour back.
0: For some, it'll be a good season. Spin, where do you live when you're not in Thargo?
1: In Logan City.
0: In Brisbane.
1: Well, just south of Brisbane.
0: Just south of Brisbane.
1: Just on the outskirts of Brisbane, we are.
0: Yeah. And you do this all the time, do you? Travel around and in your van, or is this just a one-off sort of thing?
1: Oh, no. We've been on tag-alongs before a few times, and we go to a lot of the country music festivals, including Boney Mountain that you've mentioned earlier this morning. G'day to Norma.
0: All right, Spin, good on you, mate, and nice to talk to you in Thargo. Is it cool there this morning?
1: Not really, not for me. It was about 9 degrees. It felt like 6, but it's absolutely clear blue skies. I'm in the full sun now, walking into the sun. It's beautiful.
0: Half you like. Nice to talk to you, Spin. Thank you.
1: Thank you.
0: Bye. G'day, this is Macca.
2: Oh, good morning, Macca. This is David from Mildura.
0: Hi, David.
2: I was trying to ring you last week. You were talking about American Independence Day. Mm. And I just wanted to tell you about the Mildura and Upland sister city relationship that we have here in Mildura. Mm. And the connection between the two communities, which is very strong because of the founder of the two cities being the same family.
0: And that family is?
2: The Chafee brothers.
0: Oh, irrigation heroes.
2: Exactly. Yep. And they founded irrigation in Upland, which is just on the outskirts of Los Angeles. And then the history is that Deakin then went from Australia to there and encouraged them to come to Australia, Victoria, and establish irrigation here in Mildura.
0: Wow. And do you have a flag raising on in July 4, do you, or something?
2: Yes, we do. The Mildura Upland Sister City Association here, we first of all have a flag raising on the 1st of July for Canada Day because the Chafee brothers were Canadians. And then on the 4th of July, we have a flag raising of the Stars and Stripes for American Independence Day. And that was held last Saturday. And we then had a bit of a discussion about the similarity in the founding of both our nations.
0: Similarity, but there's nothing like America, the way they were founded and the way they went through the War of Independence. And as I said, that's why they love freedom much more than seems to be, much more than people in some other countries. They value it, I suppose, and it's been passed down, which is really interesting, I think.
2: Exactly. And the American independence was Yeah, hard fought. And
0: I'll say.
2: And we it was interesting from our point of view. They had 13 states that joined together to 13 colonies that joined together to form the United States, and we had six that formed the Australian Commonwealth.
0: Good on you, Dave. I've got to fly. Nice to talk to you. Thanks for letting us all know about that. Good on you.
2: Okay. Thanks, Macca.
0: Bye. Love to talk to you this morning. 1300 700 222. MaccaTracks@gmail.com. It's 7:45.
3: This is the All Over News. The All Over News it is, and it won't be news to anybody really that at least 16% of the Australian population is over 65. That's about 4.2 million people. So I read this email from David Farrell, who says, as a long-time member of Lions and several other community groups, I hope that through your program, you may be able to highlight a problem that's impacting many community organisations across the country. Membership of many service clubs and community organisations such as show committees, progress associations, sporting club administrations and social cultural organisations such as musical and dramatic societies is declining and rapidly ageing. The work, family, living pressures people are facing today cannot be ignored. But if no new younger volunteers are prepared to join community organisations, many of them are likely to fold. Some after a century more of existence. A neighbouring community lost its show a few years ago due to a decline in committee members, leaving too few to keep the event going. Service clubs exist to raise funds to support people in need, locally, nationally and internationally. Whole local community groups exist to provide entertainment or services to the community. If the level of volunteering continues to decline, it won't be long before more support to communities is lost as organisations wind up due to lack of numbers and advancing age of remaining members. More volunteers are needed in organisations of all kinds across the country if we are to avoid losing such support groups, says Dave Farrell from QDAL, that's in New South Wales. I suppose it's always been with CWA and things like that. Younger people, young families, we're all rushing to nowhere, as the song says. So younger people just don't have the time. I don't know what the solution is, David, but it's out there and it may just encourage some people to go to Lions or Rotary or the show committee or whatever. This is the All Over News, and the program really survives and thrives because of the contribution to people like you. This from Isabel Rohde, who says, I'm not sure if anyone's let you know, Ian, that my cousin, Rosemary Thompson, died on the 25th of Feb. She had been unwell for many months. And Rosemary Thompson, Rosemary Flay Thompson, was a great contributor to our program, and thereby to Australia. And Isabel Rohde continues about her cousin, Rosemary. Rosemary Flay Thompson had a fascinating life, being the daughter of David and Sigrid Flay, born in Kew in 1937, while her father was the director of the Healesville Sanctuary. During her early years, Rosemary and her family spent many months in the wildness or in the wilderness of Tasmania looking for the elusive thylacine, the Tasmanian tiger. Unfortunately, this was not successful. The family moved to the Gold Coast in 52, where her father had acquired some land at Burleigh Heads, which became Flay's Fauna Reserve, now owned by the Queensland National Parks and called David Flay Wildlife Park. Rosemary grew up caring and feeding for many animals in the sanctuary. Her pet wombat Keith used to follow her to school, and she married the love of her life, Jack Thompson, in 1958. Rosemary loved to write and read, especially Western novels by Zane Grey, and she also compiled and wrote a book of her father's life called Animals First. In later years, when her health was not the best, she promised her husband Jack, who passed away in 2021, that she would finish the book on all the research her father, David Flay, did on the Tasmanian tiger. This book is now waiting to be published. She'll be sadly missed by many friends and relatives, and sadly missed by us, because I reckon over the last 30-odd years, at least, Rosemary Flay would write a letter once, maybe once a year or twice a year, depending what she had to tell us about. And it was always interesting and fascinating. And I found one of them here that she sent to us about a year ago, and you might remember it, but it's worth repeating. It's about the Taipan snake and the anti-venom pioneering work. And Rosemary Thompson says, the year 2025 marked the 75th anniversary of the extraction of venom from a taipan for research into an anti-venom for the bite of the feared taipan. A young snake catcher named Kevin Budden travelled from Sydney to Cairns with a mate with the express purpose of capturing taipans for the extraction of venom for the perfection of life-saving anti-venom purposes.
0: Unfortunately, after capturing a large taipan at the Cairns rubbish dump, Kevin Budden was bitten and died next day in hospital. His dying wish was for the snake which he had bagged to be sent to Dr. Morgan at the Commonwealth Serum Laboratories in Melbourne and milked of venom for research purposes. Rosemary Thompson says, the last wishes were carried out, and this is where my father, David Flay, comes into the story. His own words in a later article best describe what happened next. The telephone rang, the voice came over the wire from Melbourne, had a rather startling request to make. Dr. F. G. Morgan asked whether I would be prepared to milk venom from the Cairns taipan. I'd never seen a taipan on the field, much less handled one, so I had to think it over. There was no effective antidote against oxyuranus venom. However, the last wishes of the lad who had lost his life in a courageous capture were to be honoured. Arrival at Melbourne Museum found me in a blue funk, says David Flay. To our dismay, we found radiators had the temperature at summer level, and as I ripped the wire off the box and drew out the bag and cut the string, the snake, all 6 feet and 5 inches in length, had escaped from the second bag and gyrated savagely on the floor. Warmed into an active and dangerous state by the radiators, it struck out right and left, showing its excessively savage nature. I hooked at the lashing reptile with a snake stick and managed to seize it with thumb and bent index finger at the base of the head. I dared not let go as Dr. Morgan brought the rubber-topped file under its jaws. It bit into the rubber, releasing venom we well knew it meant we should have. About half a teaspoonful, that's 78 milligrams, now dribbled down in the vessel. Venom was dried and injected into heavy horses, a little at a time until an anti-venom stage could be reached in the horse's blood. For the information of all horse lovers out there, the process didn't kill any of the horses. As I say, this is Rosemary Thompson writing to us about a year ago. After this happened, the press were clamouring for the story, and Father's heroism was recognised when the Sun newspaper took up a donation fund. Quite a lot of money was raised, but when my father found that young Budden's father had died from a heart attack and his mother had no way of getting to Cairns and erecting a headstone over her son's grave, he donated the total fund to her. Suppliers of venom in later years were Eric Worrell, Ram Chandra, Berkeley Cook, Bill Hosmer and David Flay. My father, David Flay, says Rosemary Flay, later Rosemary Thompson, was the first to breed taipans in captivity and kept working with them when he relocated in southern Queensland. And Rosemary Flay Thompson concluded her missive to us. She said, anti-venom became a reality 5 years after Kevin Budden's death, and the first life saved was that of a schoolboy named Bruce Stringer, who later became a doctor. I would like, said Rosemary, Kevin Budden recognised for his sacrifice and given a posthumous award for heroism. Surely he deserves that much from us, for in my opinion, he was a true Australian hero. Kind regards, Rosemary Flay Thompson. As I said, that was written a year ago, and sad to learn of her death. As I said, a great contributor to Australia and certainly to this program. This is the All Over News. I went to a funeral during the week, and it was only really at the funeral that I began to realise just what I had lost and what the musical community of Australia has lost. It was a commemorative service for Andra Willis Mahobrak. She and her husband Larry came to Australia from the US about 1986. Larry had played piano for just about everyone in the music biz in LA, including Elvis, Emmylou Harris, Mike Post, you name it. Andra sang on jingles and albums and the Lawrence Welk TV show with Tennessee Annie Ford. She sang like a bell. And in 86, they brought that musical expertise to Australia, and we all benefited. Cold Joy, John Rolls, Peter Byrne, Silverchair, they were a power couple in the best sense. You probably met them with us on the road. They would come to our outside broadcasts and play and sing, like in Childers after the Backpacker fires, Little Fordsdale Community Hall, Richmond School of Arts, also in QPAC in Brisbane, and here at the Goosens Hall in Sydney. They loved Australia, and they loved being part of all of that. Whether we went to Catherine and Nullanboy, all over the place, they came. You talk to any people in the music biz, and people they met, everywhere. They made us all better. They made us all lift our standards. This is a little piece from Andra's niece, Marcy. I think she lives in England. My mother, Cheryl, would always tell me that Andra was the driven sister. Now, Andra had two other sisters, and they used to sing as the Willis sisters. Andra was the driven one, the focused and organised one. She manifested the life that spearheaded her success, both as a professional singer, a Welk girl, Lawrence Welk, and one of the most recorded jingle singers of the 80s, and as a mother of two beautiful artistic sons, Parrish and Brennan.
3: She and Larry were the perfect duo, a reflection of hard work and determination to engineer a musical life together. Marcy says, as everyone here can attest, Andrew was one of the most generous people you could ever meet. She was abundant in energy, deeply compassionate, highly organised, and endlessly giving in spirit. She always challenged me to put others first and to share ourselves selflessly. I guarantee she had that exact same effect on you. What a beautiful gift to leave to the earth, knowing you instilled that profound sense of belonging in everyone you met, leaving behind a legacy of hope and optimism. And one of the people at the service, Rod Tamlin, another great musician, said he always used to remember Andrew because she'd say, "Hey, Rod. Hey, Hugh. Hey." She said, "Hey." It was fantastic. And we sang a couple of songs. We sang a lot of songs together. I was always trepidatious when I sang with Andrew because she was just, she's like Dolly Parton, never a note out of tune. This is the song we sang together. With Larry

This is Larry, her husband, playing the piano, still called Australia Home. That song, Just One Time, we first did that at an outside broadcast, well, inside actually. It was at Junee Railway Station in the refresh rooms. It was in August and it was -4 degrees, but we're inside with the fires, and that's where we sang Just One Time first. Larry arranged it. Key change from Dewey for Andra. What a voice. And I just realised when I went to the funeral, and the more I hear that, they just made this program, really.

0: Please give us a ring, 1300 700 222. Wherever you are. Larry was a... he was just the best as well. And a lot of the music in and around this program has been facilitated and improved and made wonderful by Andrew Mahobrek and Larry Mahobrek. Wherever you are, you can ring us. Love to talk to you. This is Macca. It's 8 o'clock.
1: ABC News with Mary McDonald. Good morning. A teenage boy's face caught charged over the alleged murder of 13-year-old Layla Jeffrey in Western Victoria. Yvette Gray reports.
2: Missing persons squad detectives yesterday charged a 16-year-old boy with murder following the discovery of human remains in the search for 13-year-old Layla Jeffrey. The teenager was reported missing by family last Sunday, a day after she was last seen in the small town of Donald. It prompted a large-scale search of nearby bushland, which led to the discovery of human remains on Thursday. On Friday, police executed a warrant at a residential address and arrested the teenage boy. He appeared in a children's court last night, where he was remanded in custody to face court again at a later date.
1: A minute's silence will be held today at the MCG in honour of local footballer Nathan Fitzgerald, who died after sustaining critical injuries during a Suburban Reserves match last weekend. Nathan died in hospital on Monday, 2 days after receiving several blows to the head during a match in Laylaw in Melbourne's north last Saturday. The 27-year-old teacher was a passionate Tigers fan, with the AFL confirming a minute's silence will be held before Melbourne and Richmond take to the field today. The Epping Football Netball Club's reserves team, who he played for, will form a guard of honour as Richmond runs through the banner for the match. Typhoon Barbie has made landfall in eastern China, where mass evacuations have taken place. China correspondent Alison Horn has more from Beijing.
3: The storm that's measuring about the size of France is expected to pack dangerous winds and heavy rain, although its intensity has been downgraded in recent days. At least 1.8 million people have been evacuated from China's coastal areas. Barbie has already lashed Japan's southern Sakishima Island chain, but no fatalities have been reported. Alison Horn, ABC News, Beijing.
1: Iran's supreme leader, Mujtaba Khamenei, has vowed to avenge the death of his father and predecessor in the early days of the war in Iran. Ali Crew reports.
4: In his first public message since Ali Khamenei's state funeral, the new leader has called for the assassination of US President Donald Trump and Israeli Prime Minister Benjamin Netanyahu, saying it's the demand of the nation. Mr. Trump had posted to social media on Friday that he had ordered the US military to be prepared to launch thousands of missiles against Iran if Tehran attempted to assassinate him. Iran's foreign minister and his Omani counterpart are meeting in Oman to discuss arrangements for reopening the Strait of Hormuz as Washington seeks a public pledge of free, secure transit.
1: To sport, in England and Norway are level at 1-1 at half-time in their FIFA World Cup quarter-final in Miami. The winner of the match will go on to face either Argentina or Switzerland, who are set to play in Kansas City later today. Linda Noskova has outlasted her compatriot, Karolina Mukova, to win her first Grand Slam title, taking out the women's singles final at Wimbledon. The 21-year-old recovered from a second set meltdown in which she wasted 5 match points to overcome Mukova in the third, 6-2, 5-7, 6-3. Noskova becomes the third Czech woman in 4 years to win the grass court major. Accepting the trophy, she said she was pleased to have won the title by playing against her good friend.
5: It feels incredible today, and all these matches have been so tough, so physically or mentally tough. Caro, you really made me work for it. We're friends. I'm so glad that I could play my first Grand Slam final with you. I think we made a history today.
1: In the AFL, the Hawks have handed Carlton their first loss under interim coach Josh Fraser, thrashing the Blues by 64 points at the MCG, 15-13, 103-6, 3-39. The win cements the Hawks' spot in the top six, while the loss snaps Carlton's 7-match winning streak. Hawthorn star Cam McKenzie has told ABC Sport it was pleasing to overcome the tough conditions.
6: Great to come out and get a win in tough conditions. I feel like this year we've sort of kept teams in it, but to actually

0: know, get a 10-goal win's a great effort.
1: Also last night, the Crows dominated a struggling Gold Coast by 79 points at home in Adelaide. To the weather now, there's a severe weather warning for damaging winds in parts of the northeast, East Gippsland and West and South Gippsland districts. There's a coastal hazard warning for abnormally high tides in parts of East Gippsland, West and South Gippsland and central districts. For the state, mostly cloudy with scattered showers over southern and mountain districts, isolated showers over the northern plains. For Melbourne, cloudy, the very high chance of showers, most likely during the afternoon and evening, with a top today of 14 degrees. Tomorrow, showers increasing and 16. Right now in Melbourne, it's 10 degrees. ABC News.
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5: Australia's on the wallaby. Oh, listen to the cooey. The kangaroo, he packs his pouch. The emu's shoulders bluey. The boomerangs are whizzing around. The dingo scratches gravel. The opossum bear, the bandicoot, they all go on the travel. There's damper in the camp oven, there's roo steak on the coals, there's tiger snakes and gidgee scrub and dried up waterholes. Our fathers fought for freedom in a land of sweat and toil. Australia's on the wallaby and the billy's on the boil. But there's not many on the travel in Australia at the moment, I'll tell you. Morning.
6: There's a radio show with a bloke that you know, and he shakes it just like a maraca. He tells stories so grand of this vast, timeless land, and they call it Sunday with Macca.
5: This bloke sitting next to me, his name's Taran, Taran Bhattacharya. Been in Melbourne for how long?
7: Yeah, about 35 years, and I'm slowly becoming Australian mate, that's all. I don't know if you remember, I wrote to you after you played Grant's song, We Are All Australian Made. It was so beautiful, the lyrics are so great, and I thought that every migrant should listen to that song, and also your program, because it's so lovely to hear people calling from outback, people calling from, you know, different places they are traveling through, and they describe their experience, and you really get the feel of real Australia. Mm. Now, if you allow me to, I know it's talk possibly too much, but I was hearing you talk about coffee, that you are dying without a coffee, but I grew up in a country where they make very beautiful flavored tea, and we grew up in a tea garden, and my father was a tea garden manager, and we had so many white rose trees there. My mother used to brew tea with tree leaves every morning. We never heard of tea bags in those days. And she would pour all those tea leaves on the roots of those white roses. And overnight, all these roses would turn red because they were sucking all the juice from the tea leaves. And she used to tell us that it's a fairy which comes, and if you do your homework properly, and then a fairy comes and turns all these roses into red.
6: They love it all over Australia. There's a radio show that Australians all know. If you're rich, well, you ain't got a cracker. They tell stories so grand of this vast, timeless land, and they call it Sunday with Macca. They all call it Sunday with Macca. Yeah, they all call it Sunday with Macca. Get on with it, Macca.
5: Hi, Will. Good morning. Welcome wherever you are around Australia, all over the world. It'd be nice to get your perspective on whatever's happening. I've got a lot of emails to read. We've got a lovely why I live where I live. It's quite unusual. Well, they always are. But and it's not a how I live where I live. It's a why I live where I live, and the way I've done, not me, but our correspondent. But that's a little later. I've got a lovely little card here about Timor-Leste, which I'll read to you. But I'd love to talk to you, 1300 700 222, wherever you are. Yeah, g'day, this is Macca.
8: G'day, Macca. Fabian Dixon speaking.
5: G'day, Fabian. How are you?
8: I'm well, thanks, Macca. I'm ringing you from the centre of Tasmania on a mate's property, and it's a beautiful morning here. It's a balmy 3 degrees, and had I known it was going to be that hot, I would have worn my shorts out here.
5: You're a sky. 3 degrees. It's There's people having apoplexy when just thinking about that, Fabian, in the northern climes. And I spoke to a bloke earlier this morning. He was in, where was he? In Tassie somewhere. I forget where it was. But he said it'd been raining all night. So have you had rain there in Tunbridge?
8: We had a bit of rain last night, Macca. But as I say, I'm out going around having a look at this bloke's sheep because he had a new hip put in last Friday and his son had booked a holiday with his kids. And I said to him, well, look, let your son go on his holiday and I'll come down and I've taken him out of hospital and I've got him back and I'm looking. Instead of Barrister Dixon, I'm Nurse Dixon for a week or so. So I'm out here, but his property is very important historically, Macca, because he's no doubt everyone's heard of the Mason-Dixon line in America. Well, this mate has a river running through the middle of his property, which is the Blackman River, and it runs down towards Tunbridge. Now, I think you played a concert in Tunbridge many years ago. They still talk about it. When I was young, of course, you know, coming from the south of Tasmania, you never went north of the Blackman River. And it was the same for the northerners. No, they didn't ever go south of the Blackman River.
5: Right.
8: So they used to all meet in Tunbridge and they used to have all their conferences in there. So they didn't have to cross over the Blackman. But, you know, it was that popular that there was talk at one stage about building our new footy stadium in Tunbridge because they wanted to call it the Tasmanian Tunbridge Thylacine because it's at the moment it's a bit like our stadium. Everyone's seen drawings of it and everyone's seen pictures, but no one's actually seen it. But that may change. That may change in the future. But it's a beautiful day down here. And it's going to be, you know, I reckon we'll get up to about 8 or 9. So it'll be really good.
5: Well, it's a nice place to be, mate, when you're stuck in a studio and you can think about all these places where people ring from. We went to Tunbridge, Kel, didn't we? Is that where we had the meeting at that hall in Tunbridge?
8: Yeah, the community club, probably. That's where it was.
5: Yeah, and it was packed. We were on the G'day, one version of the G'day tour, and that was about 2010, I think, or 9 or 10 or something like that. And we went in there and I met, who did I meet? I met Jack, was it Jack Mitchell? Oh, no, yeah, Jack Mitchell. I think it was Jack Mitchell I met. His brother played with Sherbet, of course. He was the bass player in Sherbet. And so we had a yarn and it was, it was a good time in Tunbridge. I love Tassie.
8: Yeah, they still talk about it, Macca, and they said they've never had as many people in Tunbridge as when you came down. So...
5: We'll have to come back. We'll have to come back, Fabian, but you won't be there, will you? You're only staying for a week or so?
8: Yeah, I'll go back to Melbourne. But I've known this bloke, this mate, we've known each other for 65 years. We were in boarding school together. So we go back a fair way and we've had a bit of fun out here on his farm.
5: I'll play a song for you in a minute about the Mason-Dixon line. But speaking of Tassie, I have this from... Jim Gibbs, he says BVSC, so that's a Bachelor of Veteran, so he's a vet and a Bachelor of Science. He's got all these letters after the name. He says, Macca, perhaps many country Australians will be disappointed to hear that this week an iconic Tasmanian dairy, beef and sheep farm of 22,000 hectares, that's a big place, isn't it?
8: Yeah, Rocky Lagoon, I think, wasn't it?
5: I don't know. It was sold to a UK consortia who want to instead grow pine trees for carbon credits for big business in Europe to write off. God help me. The announcement was made on parliamentary recess time by federal government fiat. Good farm, land, lost to trees is never recovered, says Jim Gibbs. Opposition to this sale was universal amongst the farming bodies and community. Net Zero Optics in the big cities got this sale across the line. There you go. So,
8: It was up in the northeast part of Tasmania, Macca. It's called Rushy Lagoon. It was a big property.
5: But, 22,000 hectares. That's a lot of land, isn't it?
8: Yeah. So, anyway, the sheep are looking good, and They're looking warm, and I've got on the three B's down here, my Blunstons, my Blue, and my Beanie. So I'm ready to go.
5: The three B's, all right. We'll keep listening, Fabian, and I'll play a song for you in a minute, OK?
8: OK, and when I'm up at the Tunbridge Club later on this week, I'll say you said hello.
5: Yeah, and I'll tell them I'm coming on the first.
8: OK.
5: The first opportunity. OK, mate. Good on you.
8: Thanks.
5: See ya. Bye. Did he say 4 degrees in Tunbridge, girl? I think he did, yeah. Good morning, wherever you are. You can ring us, 1300 700 222. G'day, this is Macca.
9: Morning, Macca. It's Maddie. How are you going?
5: I'm good, Maddie.
9: That's good. I've just pulled in the car park up here at Threadbow, and it very much feels like a winter's day up here.
5: Wow. I've been in the car park at Threadbow once or twice. You're obviously a skier, Maddie.
9: I am, and we've got some fresh stuff falling, so I'm keen to get out there for some turns today.
5: Wow. Is the snow fresh and light and crisp and whatever?
9: It is. They've had the snow guns going up here overnight, but we've had fresh stuff falling. We've had 10 centimetres overnight, so some nice fresh stuff with the snow making as well to top everything up.
5: Maddie, are people still learning to ski? I mean, it's getting more and more, isn't it? But it's, wow, and when they don't have snow, and there was a bit of concern, but then you had a big fall last week, didn't you?
9: Yeah, we did. It was a bit of a warmer start to the season, so we had the snowmaking machines working overtime, but the temperatures dropped over the last week, 10 days, which has been really good to see, and now we've got fresh snow falling. So it's starting to feel a lot more like winter, which is really nice to see.
5: So you're teaching the kids or adults or what?
9: All sorts, mostly kids, which is always good fun, keeps the days entertaining.
5: Yeah, I suppose because sport's a big thing now in the world, whatever you do, if you're growing up now, you'd say, well, look, to your kids, the way to make some money, if you're any good, is to play sport, like football or cricket or whatever it is, or, you know, whatever. And skiing is a great Olympic sport. And, so that's it's the Winter Olympics. It's all about that. We've just had it in Italy. Did you happen to go to the Winter Olympics?
9: No. Watching it all on TV, so it's always nice to be involved. But definitely getting more kids involved in the sport, any age, but getting them to fall in love with the sport so they keep coming back year after year. And if they want to pursue it to those levels, then that's even better. But just getting them out there and having a good time is most important.
5: Maddie, when did you learn to ski?
9: Oh, younger than what I can remember, under the age of 3, I think. Uh-huh. Dad had me on skis at a very young age. So I was very, very lucky to grow up around here and have that opportunity.
5: Yeah, I'll say. And you've never looked back. So you do this every winter season, do you? What do you do the rest of the time?
9: Chasing winters at the moment. So the winter's over here and then the Northern Hemisphere winters.
5: So you go... You go to Europe to teach skiing too?
9: I've been to Japan over there, but Europe's hopefully on the list in the coming years.
5: Uh-huh. Well, Maddie, it's nice to be well, but I've been in the car park with my friend, little friend here this morning. We've both been in the car park at Threadbow years ago, and it was the first time I'd seen snow falling. And, so we made some little snowballs, and it was just a magic scene. It was not one of those, it was just, the snow was just gently floating down. It wasn't like a big blizzard or anything like that, but it was just floating down. It was just a fabulous, fabulous time, I remember. And it was cold.
9: Yes, that's the problem with winter. It's always got to be cold.
5: All right, Maddie, nice to talk to you.
9: Thanks, Mac, and you too.
5: I'll come down for a lesson.
9: Absolutely, look forward to seeing you down here.
5: Are you there for, how long are you there for, like a month or two?
9: I'll be here for the season, until we run out of snow.
5: So that's what, September, is it, hopefully?
9: Yeah, September, October long weekend.
5: Yeah, well, yeah. And the chairlifts are running and all that sort of stuff?
9: The chairlifts are running. We're opening up more terrain every day.
5: And is there big crowds down there this weekend? I suppose because it's the holidays, isn't it, for some?
9: Yeah, big crowds. It's middle of school holidays. We've had inner schools on here at Threadbow as well over the last couple of days, so there's been lots and lots of people around.
5: Yeah, well, I think it's a great thing. Do you ever get over the other side of the range, over to, you know, Falls Creek and places like that, and Buller?
9: Not in recent years, a little while ago, but I'll actually be heading down to Falls next week, so it'll be interesting to see what it's looking like over that side of the hill.
5: Do you go cross-country skiing? Because that seems to me is a wonderful thing to do, get away from it all and get out there and amongst the gums, and I think that'd be just a wonderful thing to do.
9: It is. I haven't done that in a while. We used to do that with school when I was in primary school, but it is a little bit more relaxing out there. You can get away from the crowds and just go for a little bit of an explore through the bush, so that's always a nice experience as well.
5: Exactly. You need to be fit. So, Maddie, look, yes. I'll see you in the car park at Threadbow on the first opportunity, and I don't think you can teach me to ski, but maybe I could sit on a toboggan or something and go careering through the tundra. I don't know.
9: We'll find something for you to do, I'm sure.
5: Okay, good on you, Maddie. Great to talk to you.
9: You too. Thanks, Maddie. See you.
5: Bye. This is from Kerry. She says, Maka, I'd like to thank you for promoting the International Back-to-Back Wool Festival at Tokal. That was a couple of weeks ago. That's where they shear the sheep and spin the wool and then spin it into wool, and then some others knit it up to a jumper, and they do that and I think the record time is about 4.5 hours, but, you know, they take a little longer. It was appreciated, as is your continual support of handmade products at the Beanie Festival, the Festival of the Fleeces at Merriwar, et cetera, et cetera. I'd also like to bring to your attention to Timor-Leste. Timor. I've travelled there twice in the last 12 months. It is an hour from Darwin. Has wonderful coffee. Well, it's got to have everything, you know, otherwise it doesn't exist, does it, if it's no coffee? And natural features that need both promotion and protection. The country has been independent for only 24 years. It is full of people who have wonderful ideas about the way they would like to move into the future. I travelled on an encounter tour with Palms International volunteering. They send people to mentor the locals for up to 2 years. Currently, they are looking for young people to spend 6 months teaching English, etc. in Timor-Leste. Now, there's a gig for you, Bree. Also permaculture, teaching permaculture, natural dyeing and fundraising. Everyone needs money. They manage their finance as well. That's www.palms.org.au. This is that wonderful song about Mason and Dixon, who are two little English people, and they sailed on a ship to America, and they became, one was an astronomer and one was a surveyor, and they surveyed the Mason-Dixon line. This is that story. It's Mark Knopfler with James Taylor. Good morning.

0: America was just forged by people from all over the place going there, like Mason and Dixon, astronomer and the Mason-Dixon line. I'm going to Mason-Dixon. Morning, Tunbridge. We'll have to go back to the Tunbridge Hall again, Kel. As I recall, we couldn't get in. Actually, it was choppers. There was about three rooms. There's a barbecue out the back, yep. And I tried to sing a song. Anyway. 1300 700 222, that's our number. G'day, this is Macca.
1: Hello, it's Diana. I'm in Wentworth, 11-foot van with my husband. Lucky I still like him.
0: Well, I suppose it is. You're at the junction of the Murray and the Murrumbidgee, is that right? Sort of, nearly.
1: Yeah, well, I'm sitting on the Darling, but I'm paddling the length of the Murray. I've just finished South Australian side, and it's cold, but I'm starting the Vic side. Look, I said to my husband, I was retired, and what do you want to do? I said, I want to paddle the length of the Murray, but I'm doing it on my own. And he said, well, I followed you for football 72 years. It's my turn.
0: Well, there you go. So, Diana, you're paddling the river for what?
1: Look, I'm paddling the river for me. I'm paddling it for awareness of coronary heart disease. My dad at 50, he was under 50, died, and we had property in the Barossa. And, of course, the family inheritance of coronary heart disease. Back then it was the blokes and everyone knew that. Now, us women in our 60s, we need, and 70s, the women need to be aware of getting tested and aware that coronary heart disease is on our side too. Family inheritance, and I've just had a diagnosis of a mild, and I want to keep fit, but also as I roam these caravan parks, talk to people, lock masters, get yourself checked. Now's the time.
0: Yeah, well, funny, isn't it? I just spoke to a mate of mine, Rod McCormack, who plays guitar, and he's played guitar with us, and with I've been talking about Larry and Andrew Mahobrak, and I just met Rod at Andrew's funeral the other day, and he's just had a heart attack. And he had a stent, and he had the thing, and he rushed him to hospital. He went straight into surgery, and so yeah. And he said,
1: and he survived, and he survived because what happened back then, 50 years ago, country bloke. My dad didn't have all those amazing medical research, but you just need to know what's happening, and you can get tested and know what the outcome. And you know, go into exercise and medication. Yeah, look. You live it. Now's the time to live it. So on the river, it's a beautiful place to live.
0: Oh, Diana, I wish we were all paddling the Murray. Yeah, you're a fit little person now, are you?
1: Oh, I reckon these arms could pick up those grandkids. That's part of it, isn't it? I've got strong arms. And look, my husband's having a great time. Bakeries, coffee shops for him. And he puts me on the river and off he goes, finds a coffee shop.
0: So how much do you do a day?
1: Look, I'm getting up to 30. I'm hoping for a bit more. Probably between each launch and pickup, I'm doing 25 to 30, depending on the day. Today's a decent tailwind, and I'll be going up the river because the tailwind will push me up to Mildura.
0: And quickly, how long will you take? How long will this take?
1: Look, I'm doing it over a year. I'm not

0: during the past 3 months, but we come out and we go back into Adelaide when we need to, back to the Barossa, is the place to be.
1: And have a latte, yeah.
0: I have a latte in the bakery, but we're supporting the local. We always buy local, but always buy local if we can if we're touring around.
1: Diana, good on you. Great to talk to you. I'll catch you sometime.
0: We'll go. Yeah, I'll call again. Thanks.
1: Okay, see you later.
0: Have a good day. Bye.
1: Bye. How about that, eh? My young companion with me, Brianna, just said she'd love to go paddling the Murray, so. Or the Murrumbidgee, or the Darling, or anywhere. Or the Blackman. Is it Blackwater? 1300 700 222, it's 8:30.
2: ABC News headlines and weather with Mary McDonald. Good morning. A 16-year-old boy has been remanded in custody over the alleged murder of a 13-year-old girl in regional Victoria. Layla Jeffrey was last seen on McCracken Street in the town of Donald in Victoria's West on July the 4th. She was reported missing the next day. Human remains were discovered during search efforts on Thursday, believed to be those of the missing 13-year-old. Northern Territory Police say $500,000 reward for information on missing British backpacker Peter Falconio has failed to provide any viable leads. This Tuesday will mark 25 years since the tourist and his girlfriend Joanne Lees were flagged down and abducted while travelling on a remote part of Stuart Highway in Central Australia. Ms Lees escaped, but Peter Falconio was never seen again. And later drug runner Bradley Murdoch was found guilty of murder and abduction. And Typhoon Barbie has made landfall in China's east, bringing destructive winds and heavy rain. To the weather now, there's a severe weather warning for damaging winds in parts of the northeast, east Gippsland and west and south Gippsland districts. For the state, mostly cloudy with scattered showers over southern and mountain districts. Looking at some of the districts now, to the Mallee, a top of 16 in Mildura and 14 in Swan Hill. To the Wimmera, 13 in Horsham today. To the northern country, a top of 13 for both Echuca and Shepparton, 11 in Bendigo. In the central district, 14 in Geelong, 10 in Ballarat, 13 in Scoresby, 12 in Yarra Glen, 13 in Wonthaggia and also Frankston. To the north central district, 10 degrees in Seymour. In the northeast of the state, 12 in Albury-Wodonga and 13 in Wangaratta. In the southwest, 14 in Warrnambool, 12 in Colac and 13 in Hamilton. To east Gippsland, 15 in Orbost and also in Bairnsdale. For Melbourne, cloudy, the very high chance of showers, most likely during this afternoon and evening. We're heading for a top today of 14 degrees. It's currently 10 degrees. Now back to Australia all over.

Now, Kel, can I tell you that up in the northern rivers of the ABC, next Friday, I wrote it down somewhere, did I write it? Where did I write that, Kel? Doesn't matter. 2NR, which used to be in Grafton and is now in Lismore, Northern Rivers, ABC Northern Rivers, they're celebrating their 90th, the 90th birthday on Friday. And the gang will all be at the Lawrence Museum, which is the former home of the ABC there in Grafton. It used to be in Grafton and then moved to, isn't it funny, it moved to from Grafton to Lismore, places that both flooded, if you know what I mean. But you'll meet the whole ABC gang there, 2NR, Friday the 17th of July. I'd like to be there. I don't know if I can, but if I can, I'll be there. I'll call in and say g'day to Bridie and the gang. Their 90th birthday. That's a big deal, isn't it? The Lawrence Museum. I'd like to see the Lawrence Museum.

0: My young friend Rihanna, some months ago, went to the Alice, didn't you, Brie? In that one, yeah. You went with your school. What's your school? Into the mic.
1: Marsden High School.
0: Now, if you went now to Alice Springs, much cooler.
2: Oh yeah, very cold.
0: It's about. I think overnight, sometimes about 5, but it gets down to naught.
2: Yeah, really, really cold.
0: Was it nice out there?
2: Yeah, it's lovely. Absolutely lovely. It was stunning.
0: It's a lovely place to be. And when you're stuck in the city, sometimes.

0: So does that keep you busy? How do you what do you do? A lot of travelling with that or what?
1: No, mate, no, they'll bring them out to home for me and I take them on my days off and basically start them from scratch. I do a lot of groundwork with them and then just general horsemanship, yeah.
0: Sometimes I watch horses run and I think that horse doesn't like to run. It wants to do other things. Now, I'll tell you, Chautauqua was a case in point, and Chautauqua went like the wind, and then all of a sudden, one day, he stopped in the stalls, and then forever after, he'd just stay in the stalls. He said, no, I don't want to do this. And so he wouldn't go. And yet they got him doing show jumping and stuff like that, and he carried the world before him. He didn't mind that. But
1: he's 10-year-old, so he had about 6 or 7 years of race, and he won a couple hundred thousand dollars.
0: Yeah.
1: He's exceptional.
0: He's exceptional, yeah, right.
1: He's exceptional, yeah. I call him Jules. he's going all right. I've got two here at the moment. I'm working.
0: Yeah, well, and Kamala's, you've got a place there, have you, Jared?
1: Yeah, we're just outside of Kamala, so we've got 150 acres of paradise here. Nice and quiet little spot, yeah.
0: And you've still got what happened to He's Exceptional?
1: He just had enough. He's finished racing.
0: Yeah.
1: And he turned up here, and I've just been playing around him for a couple of months now. I'll do a bit more work with him, then he'll go up for sale to his new forever home.
0: And he's enjoying life.
1: He is, mate. Yeah.
0: All right, Jared. Anything else you'd like to tell me? Tell us.
1: I've got a Facebook page, mate. Second Chance Off the Track Thoroughbreds.
0: All right, Circumstance Off the Track Thoroughbreds. All right, good on you.
1: Second Chance Off the Track.
0: Second Chance.
1: Yeah. Yep.
0: Good on you, Jared. Right.
1: Appreciate it. Thanks, mate.
0: See you, mate. Bye.
1: See you, mate.
0: Bye. Cherie's in Naruma. Good morning. Is it Cherie?
2: It is Cherie. Hi, Macca. How are you going?
0: Good.
3: Good.
2: Oh, I just firstly, I want to say a big thank you and have a laugh because I'm Mako's mum in Naruma. And thank you for putting my son, giving him some really good advice about the footy. If you remember his football call, he plays for the Sharks. He's 8 years old.
0: Oh, yes. That was
2: awesome. Thank you for that.
0: And he's still undefeated?
2: Oh, yeah, a couple of games since. But we, look, it is a great little team. It's also a beautiful little comp. So, and the other teams have definitely, they're picking up their game. So it's good. It's good to see.
0: I always get depressed when you see some team, it doesn't matter if it's soccer or whatever, getting flogged or, a cricket team, and one team gets 150 and the other team's all out for 12. And I used to think, that's not right, but I suppose it's character building, isn't it, for those who get beaten? But maybe it makes you say, well, I'm not going to do that ever again, and maybe they grow up to be.
2: He's a good little kid. He's a great kid, great team. And I'm also ringing up to let you know about an event that I'm putting on, which is it's called Tilba's Got Talent, which is at the Tilba Valley Winery. So I was on the very first Australia's Got Talent and my band called Three Quarters Hazel.
0: Three Quarters Hazel. Who was Hazel?
2: Well, I've got two different coloured eyes, so three quarters hazel, so that's where it came from. I grew up in Bondi, moved to outside a farm in Canberra in around 2010, and then we've just moved to Naruma last year. I lost my mum and dad and changed my life, but I was working in juvenile detention and running lots of music workshops all over the place and realised that what I was doing in the schools and running these music workshops and within juvie, I could do that, but on the outside. And so now I'm, instead of judges on the Tilba's Got Talent, I'm working with all these performers to help them make the best performance they could possibly do. And they're also working with other local musicians and groups, and I'm getting people to join these bands, like kids from Naruma High, Carroll College, Bateman's Bay. There's over 60 performers now, and all these people have come together to donate prizes. I've got Anchor Management Charter donating a charter, fishing charter. I've got Phil, who's one of the performers. He's a local postman. He's

0: donating one of his amazing photographs towards it of the night sky. It's just become a dream of mine to help people, which I, this community has helped me. And so I'm giving back, you know.
1: Do you still perform, Cherie? You haven't got time, I suppose.
0: I do, actually. Yeah, I do. I love, look, I didn't for a long time. I focused mostly on my teaching. My band was together for 12 odd years and then I moved from Bondi and I still played a lot of, you know, weddings and private gigs, and I did a lot of those basement gigs in Canberra where they did the nights. I'm having a brain fart, but the tribute nights. So I've done quite a few. I did Alanis and I did the Cranberries.
1: Yeah, you mean like tribute shows?
0: Yeah. Yeah. Yeah.
1: So you'll sing anything, Cherie. You'll sing whatever it takes.
0: Well, but for me, music's about, like, when you get on stage, for me, like, you're not singing for yourself anymore. You've got an audience, so you give it your best. And this event is a massive show that I've put together, and I want the people that are part of it to just give it their all. Like, once you get on stage, let's go, you know?
1: Yeah, once you get on stage, you freeze.
0: Well, that's what I'm working with them. So I'm working with all the performers to get to there. So I've got professional musicians with playing saxophone and piano and drummers behind people.
1: Tilba's got talent, eh? All right, Cherie.
0: That's the one.
1: Okay. And when's that on?
0: The 25th of July, Saturday 25th, at 12 o'clock till 3 o'clock. So family friendly, free event. Do you want to play in it, Macca?
1: I'll come down, yeah, for sure. I'll do anything.
0: Please, I'll give you a guest spot. I mean, I asked the mayor to be in it, so why not? Let's go.
1: I'll do a little duo with Brianna here. We'll work a little act up and we'll come on. So, da da da da da da. Yeah, da da da da. Yeah, we'll. Cherie, unless I've got something to do. But I'd love to come. But look, it'll be great. People will be there and singing and dancing. It'll be just fantastic. I'll see you sometime, Cherie, in Naruma.
0: Thank you so much.
1: Okay, good on you.
0: Thank you. Do you want to say goodbye to Mako quickly because he wants to say bye?
1: See you, Mako.
0: Bye, Macca.
1: See you, mate. Good on you.
2: Bye, Macca.
1: See you, mate. Hi and bye. See ya.
0: Bye, Macca.
1: Bye, bye.

0: Oh, it's lovely. Lovely, restful music. Suzanne's in Canterbury. That's in Melbourne. Morning, Suzanne.
1: Good morning. When you were talking about taipans earlier, I just brought back a memory that I hadn't thought of for a long time, back to 1956.
0: It can't be a good memory if it's about a taipan.
1: Well, it was just interesting because I was nine. My parents took me out of school for a couple of weeks to go up to Queensland, and we were in a DC-3 and came down on Proserpine Airport, which was just a tin shack pretty much in those days. And apparently the plane ran over a taipan that was on the airstrip, and it wound itself around the fuselage underneath. And nobody could get it off because it was still alive and it was having a go at anyone who came anywhere nearby.
0: Oh, yeah.
1: And so we were stuck there for 3 or 4 hours until they could get someone who could shoot it, which was the only way they could get it off.
0: Oh, dear. Yeah.
1: And it was fascinating. Mm. But I was also thinking on the same trip we flew on to Townsville, and the Olympic team, the swimming team, Faith Leach and John and Elsa Conrad and Dawn Fraser.
0: Well, Dawny.
1: They were all
0: morning, Dawny.
1: They were just practicing in the normal pool, in the Townsend pool, Townsville pool.
0: Yes.
1: So we were swimming along one side, and then they just had a rope up, so saying, you know, don't go over there because those ones are practicing.
0: Imagine that. And they were just normal little Aussie kids, the Conrads and Dawny and Faith Leach and probably Johnny Hendricks and God help me. And there you are in the pool and the Olympic team is there, and they went on and carried all before them. Swimmers, as in the back in those days, swimmers and football players and whatever were falling out of trees, and tennis players, we manufactured them, we made them everywhere. Well, we had them everywhere in spades.
1: They were really, sort of chuffed that I asked for their autographs. I don't think anyone had taken much notice of them.
0: There you go.
1: Fascinating. Yeah.
0: We have about 10 of the world's most deadly snakes right here in Australia, don't we? Including
1: wonderful.
0: the taipan. Well, then they're wonderful unless you happen to tread on one, Suzanne.
1: Well,
0: and then you're in trouble.
1: We caravaned. We came from England. And my father bought a caravan and decided that he would, investigate Australia. We saw so many snakes. And I actually killed, or Dad killed a little one, and I wanted to take it home and start a museum. Mm. And Mum said, well, no. You can have the juice out of the beetroot can because that'll keep it going till we get home.
0: Dear, oh dear. Okay. All right. Good on you, Suzanne.
1: Yeah. Okay. Thanks, Macca.
0: It's a pleasure. Bye.

0: Yeah, Macca, how are you, mate?
1: Yeah, good, thank you.
0: That's the go. I'm a stock and station agent just on my way out to do a bit of a job for a client northeast of Richmond. Yeah, hit a bit of reception, so I thought I'd give you a call, Macca, and say good morning.
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3: I'm in a road train heading for Perth, actually.
1: Carrying?
3: Bananas. Yeah, I called in to Bendemeer this morning to get them bent, and I'm on my way to Perth.
4: A man without a fire is a man without a life. My nightly fire is where I cook, sit, contemplate, and view the night when it's cold. A man without a fire is a man bereft of the most important element that serves life. I have a TV, but I've not connected it up for 2 years, and I don't need it. My fire is my TV at night times. I might be isolated, but I'm at the hub of the world.
5: Anyway, mate, it's up here. It's just about time to gather, Carafe. There's high-rise buildings, roundabouts and traffic lights, mate. It's almost too much to bear. Thanks, Macca. Love your show. Bye.
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1: Exactly.
6: Well, I love it.
1: Me too. Morning, Macca. Says Nessie, is it Nessie? Ness and Eddie. Vanessa. We are travelling from Tassie. We've come north to warm up. We have Starlink going so we can listen. We had a chuckle because you were chatting about Tunbridge. It was 3 degrees. And we just left Augathella and it was 3 degrees. It better warm up. Almost at Tambo. Oh, wouldn't you love to be at Tambo, Kel? It's a lovely hall at Tambo. Beautiful. I think Slim Dusty played it. Big, beautiful, lovely wooden, lovely polished wooden parquetry, beautiful floor. Oh, Timmy, you should come. Fabulous place. Anyway, we're almost at Tambo. Looking forward to some sunshine. You and the team have a great day. Oh, we've had a great day. We ever since we started this morning, we got here at 4:30 and the studio's, being used. So, but it's going well, Ness and Eddie. Happy travels. This morning on the program, I've been highlighting our friend Andrew Hobrack and, to a lesser extent, her husband, Larry. But they were great, wonderful parts of this program musically for lots of people. You can ask Rod McCormack or anyone, people, Paul Panicki. They were just a wonderful part. They came to Australia in about 1980-something, and they were here. They became Australians. They loved Australia. They loved this program and travelled around with us to all sorts of places. Andrew was a lovely girl, and I just think, and you know, you just, when people pass, and then I've been thinking about their contribution to this program, and without them, we wouldn't have the program, because music's a very important part of this program. It has been. But I want to give you an example of

Andra and how she sings and how she sang. This was, I think this was on the Lawrence Welk show, I'm not sure, before she came to Australia, but it's a song called No One Like You, I think. This is Andra. What a voice. What a voice. Have a listen to the words as well. Good morning, wherever you are. You can ring us.

0: And you should remember that. There's no one exactly like you. Isn't she a wonderful? She was a wonderful singer. Oh, yeah.
1: We found this lovely house just a little way from town.
2: We bought a beachside unit.
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4: It's

This is from Surfer Shane, also known as Jason. He says, I grew up near Moonee Ponds in Victoria, hunting river blackfish, tadpoles and blackberries with my dad and pa, provisioned by Vegemite sandwiches, Auntie Mag's Arnott's biscuit tin and almond tree, Nana's secret recipe pavlova, crayfish and newspaper from the cousins on King Island, and Mum's Women's Weekly cookbook cakes, scallops and potato cakes, plus battered flake on fish and chip Fridays. My God, I want to go home. That's too good to be true, Shano. Anyway, war service homes of wooden fences, coloured fly excluder strips and gully traps by the back step, backyard garden fish tank full of ferns and tadpoles, since become frogs, AFL as God, second only to Fitzroy, a pair of VB long necks after work in fridge-chilled pewter mugs. Mum worked at Carlton Brewery but preferred Lygon Street gelato and wandering the zoo. Memories of marvelling at Melbourne Museum's stuffed, reticulated pythons and their skeletons in a 10-foot-tall display cabinet every visit. This is lovely. North Melbourne couldn't hold us, so we moved far north to Orange, New South Wales Central West, Mum's hometown of 13 Catholic siblings and Nana, number two. Days of cricket, soccer, camping, catching yabbies, redfin, lizards in the paddock, trapping rabbits and learning to shoot. Christmas money, cherry picking, friends with farms, playing with 11 cousins, chopping wood in frost, porridge and bacon bone soup from Nana's combustion stove, Mount Kanopolis watching over everything like a looming

0: Fentanyl.
1: Off to uni in the city, securing the teaching diploma hardly used, forsaken for becoming a snake pit showman and youth worker. For God's sake, years of road trips, carny men, carloads of deadly snakes and sending round the hat at country shows statewide. Money in the taipan bag. Watch me, try not to get bitten. Best in show, so to speak. A slide into sex and drugs and rock and roll, teaching safe sex, drug and alcohol outreach lessons in isolated schools, traded for drill rig offsiding. The Central West now well explored, hands full of money and drill rod silvers, enough to stop work a while. Away to the coast, staying with snake show people up the valley, Kallang River in the backyard, pythons roaming rafters, chickens living in fear, flathead feeds and body surfing. Warm beaches in winter no less, unthinkable days of unmoored idleness. The hook, now firmly set almost. Ad in the paper answered, a gypsy fortune teller calling my name at a market. It's me, you got the job. Council executives running side hustle stalls in disguise. More welfare work. A stint working juvenile justice remand. Burnt out. Salvation in a workmate's son schooling with the local zoo's owner boy. Years of koala feed cutting in forestry overlooking ocean. Keeper talks, animal feeds, exhibit maintenance. Paradise. The zoo closed, paradise lost. Not all bad. I met my wife over stolen chocolate in the zoo kiosk. Victimless crime sometimes pays. We flee inland back to Orange. She nurses, I teach TAFE. Still, the zoo calls. Dubbo in reach. We cross the plains to arrive in a dust storm. So west, it's cowboys and Indians. Towns painted red by an exiled itinerant desert blown in from somewhere. Probably the ninth ring of hell. Or elsewhere, deep in the arid interior, those lunatics Oxley, Evans and Sturt explored centuries earlier, searching for an inland ocean, carting a 22-foot whaleboat overland in readiness to sail their non-existent landlocked sea. Months of 45 degrees, outmatched fans and tepid cooling baths. Iconic inland sunsets. The mighty, muddy Macquarie in full flood, casually lapping at the shopping centre's escalators. Resident platypus gone AWOL. Cod, carp and cockatoos. Saimangs calling over lions roaring across town. Shoveling my own body weight in exotic animal dung. Raking suspicious dust full of fecal coliform from exhibits for a crust. Bliss. Truly. Days of childhood dreams made adult life. Nonetheless, the celestial bride has had enough. Back to the coast for coughs. Our 100-year-old house, so geriatric its measurements are in chains. Original council records lost in some biblical flood of earlier times. No matter. Backyard bandicoots, native bees, blue tongues, bowerbirds, bush turkeys, occasional possums and the garage slab red belly. Pay no mind to metrics. The half-tame magpie perched above our back step warbles each morning in, shrieking lorikeets, heralding night, flying foxes chitter in the darkness. These days we greet the sun on sand, walking barefoot into ocean to swim the jetty before splitting a toastie on the headland. Maybe catch some brim. Rainforest, mountains and crystal clear rivers meet salt water. All of this at our doorstep. Head home to sit in gentle winter sun, reading, writing, talking, cuppers, and other general malingering before work in the midlife crisis cruise of coast life. This is where we live. Good enough for us. God help me, good enough for all of us. What are we doing here, kids? What are we doing here? If you'd like to write to Why I Live Where I Live, thank you, Shano. Post Office Box 9994, Sydney 2000. And I'm discombobulated. Post Office Box 9994, Sydney 2001. That's Why I Live Where I Live forever. And this week. The Bathurst Bulldogs, second grade one yesterday. Australia lost the rugby. Why can't they could get Israel Folau back? Maybe. Listen, stay with us. You think that's been good? Another tribute to Andra. What a lovely voice. My God, my God. When I'd go in the studio with Andra and I had to stand up next to her and sing, it's like standing next to Glenn Shorrock or Johnny Farnham. Or, she just sang like a... She was just fabulous. Absolutely fabulous. The two of them. More of that after the news. And you, 1300 700 222, you can contribute like Shano did. You can send us a letter, Post Office Box 994, Sydney 2001. Send us an email.

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1: ABC News with Mary McDonald. Good morning. A 16-year-old boy has been remanded in custody after being charged with the murder of Victorian teenager Layla Jeffrey. The 13-year-old was last seen on McCracken Street in Donald on July the 4th. She was reported missing by a family member the following day. On Thursday, a wide-ranging search of bushland recovered human remains believed to be that of the missing girl. A teenage boy was arrested by detectives on Friday. He was charged with one count of murder yesterday. He will reappear in court later this year. Six teenagers have been arrested following a dramatic police chase through Melbourne southeast, which ended on the Monash Freeway. Emily Rayner reports.
2: Police were initially called to multiple reports of a stolen car being driven erratically in the Springvale area shortly before 2:30 yesterday afternoon. Police say the occupants had earlier allegedly been involved in three armed robberies on businesses in Keysborough, Noble Park and Moorabbin. Police followed the vehicle through Moorabbin, Keysborough, Eastlink and then the Monash Freeway, where police boxed in the car near McGregor's Road in Pakenham. Officers used capsicum spray to arrest six males aged between 13 and 18. They have been charged with offences ranging from aggravated burglary with an offensive weapon to theft of a motor vehicle.
1: A minute's silence will be observed for suburban Australian rules footballer Nathan Fitzgerald before Richmond and Melbourne take to the field for their AFL match at the MCG today. Meg Whitfield reports.
3: Nathan Fitzgerald died in hospital on Monday after sustaining multiple blows to the head while playing a local match last Saturday. The 27-year-old's death has rippled across Australia's football community. The minute silence will be held for the longtime Richmond fan ahead of the Tigers' MCG clash with the Demons. The Epping Football Netball Club's reserves team, which Mr. Fitzgerald played for, will form a guard of honour as the Richmond players run out through the banner for the game. All 18 AFL clubs are wearing black armbands this weekend as a mark of respect.
1: Northern Territory Police say a $500,000 reward for information on missing British backpacker Peter Falconio has failed to provide any viable leads. This Tuesday will mark 25 years since the tourist and his girlfriend Joanne Lees were flagged down and abducted while travelling on a remote part of Stuart Highway in Central Australia. Ms. Lees escaped, but Peter Falconio was never seen again. And later, drug runner Bradley Murdoch was found guilty of murder and abduction. Acting Commander Mark Reeves says police still hold hope of finding Peter Falconio's remains.
4: We've had some people come forward, but unfortunately the information provided hasn't been viable at this point in time. We probably haven't had as many people come forward as we had have hoped. We thought possibly after Mr. Murdoch's death, someone may feel a little bit more comfortable in coming forward. That hasn't been the case, unfortunately.
1: A huge typhoon has made landfall in southeast China. Typhoon Bavi has forced the evacuation of nearly 2 million people near the city of Wanzhou. The storm is lashing the region with winds of more than 140 kilometres per hour after earlier hitting Taiwan and Japan. The typhoon is expected to weaken as it moves northwest, bringing torrential rain to Zhejiang province. To sport, and Norway and England are heading into extra time in their FIFA World Cup quarterfinal in Miami. Torbjørn Heggem looked to have put the Norwegians ahead 2-1 in the 55th minute, but the goal was disallowed due to a foul in the penalty area. The winner of the match will go on to face either Argentina or Switzerland, who are set to play in Kansas City later today. And in tennis, Linda Noskova has become the third Czech woman to win the Wimbledon women's singles final in 4 years, defeating fellow Czech Karolina Muchová 6-2, 5-7, 6-3. Noskova missed 5 match points in the second set before regaining her rhythm in the third and clinching the victory with an unreturnable serve to collapse in relief. To the weather now, and there's a severe weather warning for damaging winds in parts of the northeast, east Gippsland and west and south Gippsland districts. There's a coastal hazard warning for abnormally high tides in parts of east Gippsland, west and south Gippsland and central districts. For the state, mostly cloudy with scattered showers over southern and mountain districts, isolated showers over the northern plains, snow showers above 900 metres, rising to 1400 metres later. A cool to cold day. For Melbourne, cloudy, the very high chance of showers most likely during the afternoon and evening, with a top today of 14 degrees. Tomorrow, showers increasing 16. Tuesday, showers easing 15. Partly cloudy on Wednesday, 16. Thursday, partly cloudy and 15 degrees then. Right now in Melbourne, it's 10 degrees.

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5: Hi, I'm Bruce Matisky, a guitar picker, travelling the world playing my guitar. But when I'm home, I always pick on Macca.
6: Typical. I was wondering, says Irv. Irv's writing from the States. He says, can you mention a shout out to the late Welsh singer Bonnie Tyler? Oh, yes, Bonnie passed away, 75. Total eclipse of the heart, holding out for a hero. Irv says, Irv's in Maine, in the US. I saw her in the 80s with Rod Stewart. Listening to today's show while working in my heirloom tomato garden, as you do. I'm crushing up about 1 year's worth of eggshells to put them around my plant stems to prevent slugs from getting on them. Oh, I see. That's better. Well, that's better than putting poisons out and stuff like that. Because, you know, if you poison the snails and then you know that blue tongues, they eat snails and then, yeah, it's no good. Too much poison around. It works very well. It's 100% organic, says Irv, and adds calcium to the soil as they break down. We're talking about chooks this morning. Chooks, I love chooks. I think every little kid should be able to spend some time with chooks and watch them, you know, and cluck, cluck, cluck, and they look. You know, we used to search around the garden at my granny's and, oh, we find an egg here and an egg there. And Irv says, I'm enjoying today's show as I always do. Our number's 1300 700 222, and Peter Dennehy's on the line. Morning, Pete.
7: Morning, Macca, from Winton.
6: Oh, from Winton.
7: Western Queensland, yeah.
6: What's happening in Winton?
7: Well, I'm just about to do a show at 9:30 at the Crack Up Sisters Dust Arena here.
6: Dust Arena.
7: Yeah.
6: You always do breakfast, don't you? You do breakfast at Tamworth. I mean, we do breakfast too, but in a different way. But yeah. So is that good? You don't play at night anymore, do you?
7: No, I've got to get up early now, buggered. But no, it's great. It's I'm just doing an hour here, and yeah, it's been terrific. But being out to Birdsville, I did a couple of gigs out there for the carnival out there. It was pretty quiet, but the roads are pretty good out there now. But gee, that country's looking amazing.
6: There's been a lot of rain around, hasn't there, Pete? I mean, you know.
7: Yeah.
6: And you know what it is? Well, I don't know, but I've been doing this program a little while, over a couple of years now, and. Yes. A bloke used to, and I've seen fillings of Lake Eyre before from time to time, you know, 74 was a big one, I wasn't around then, but, and 89 was a big one, and, yeah, all through, you know, once upon a time, Lake Eyre was a dry salt lake for most of the time, and it seems to have a lot of water in it, and there's been fillings, and I remember a bloke said to me about, you know, I don't know, 15 years ago in the early 2000s that when Lake Eyre's full, I mean not full because it never gets really full except sometimes, maybe this time it will, but when it is, all that water in there and there's more rain around the place, he reckoned, because the winds take the, you know, evaporate the water and it goes in clouds and then there's widespread rain. So I don't know if that's true, but there seems to be a lot of rain around. Where's my phone, Kel? I just had a note a little while ago from, when I say a little while ago, earlier this week, from Arkarula. Was it Arkarula? Kel, was it Arkarula? And they said that best season ever. Lots of rain, running creeks up there in the Flinders Ranges and all that sort of stuff. So, and you've been travelling around, Pete.
7: Yeah, well, it's we flew over Windora last weekend, and it's just amazing to see all that channel country so green, and then drove out to Big Red just out of Birdsville the other day, and it's I've never been there. I've never actually been to Birdsville, but it was just amazing to see the amount of water where the Big Red bash usually is, because they've had to put it off this year.
6: Yeah, it's cancelled. Yeah,
7: and, the Big Red itself is just covered in foliage and the pelicans coming through Baduri.
6: Really?
7: Oh, just the bird life is just egrets and herons and cormorants.

0: pelicans, and just the birds just follow that water. It's unbelievable. And then get up to Winton here, and it's a bit drier up here, but they have good floods here. Here at the crack up sister's house, it got flooded twice last year.
1: Yeah.
0: And if you'd never been here, you wouldn't think this would flood here, but it does.
1: Hmm. So you having good fun on the road, Pete?
0: It's great, Macca, yeah, and terrific to be out here again. It's a great, beautiful place. I had the Opal Festival on the weekend, and it's pretty, I'm just waiting to see how many people turn up to me little show this morning. Starting in about 20 minutes. I've just got to put my shirt and hat on, and I've got everything ready to go. So,
1: do you know who I spoke to last week?
0: No.
1: No, you don't. You don't.
0: I...
1: John Dermer.
0: Oh yeah.
1: John Dermer. He's the potter who lives in.
0: Oh yeah, from Yak. Yeah.
1: From Yak, exactly.
0: Yeah.
1: And he'd sent me a note and a little booklet about, he makes just the most delightful, wonderful pots. I'm going to go down and see him when I get a minute. I had a yarn to him and his wife, but they make the most amazing things. And, you know, most people wouldn't have heard of John Dermer, and he's just, it's a bit like Andrew Mahobrak, just wonderful. An artist. Yeah, wonderful voice, and he's just a wonderful potter, and he's been doing it all his life. And he's had exhibitions at the National Gallery in Vic and all that sort of stuff, but, oh, they're just fantastic. And he'd written to me years ago. Of course, I have a pile of stuff, and then I come across it, and I think, my God. So I immediately rang him, and we talked about Yak, and there you go. So, and I knew you were from Yak, so thereby hangs the tail, Pete, didn't he?
0: You better come down, Macca.
1: Could we do a gig in the local pub or something like that, or somewhere?
0: I'm sure we could. I'm sure we could. Yeah, too right.
1: We could do a duo. Yeah.
0: It'd be lovely.
1: Love to do it. Pete, speaking of rain, I had a note from Doug and Vicky from Arkaroola, as I said, on my phone. And they said, I missed the show this morning. We're having the wettest year since 74, 75. That was the big filling of Lake Eyre, 74, 75. We're having the wettest year since 74, 75, and the country is looking amazing. Creeks flowing and happy animals. And they've sent me a picture of the yellow-footed rock wallaby. You've been up the Flinders, haven't you, obviously?
0: Yeah. Oh, yeah. Beautiful up there.
1: I'll say.
0: That's at the other end of it. I like it. But up the top, yeah, all the cattle are looking great out here at the moment.
1: Pete, when you do your concert, you start in a little while. I'm going to play your song. You play this song. Why don't you ask everybody in the audience to pull out their phone and start ignoring you and just looking at their phone?
0: They might just do that anyway, Mac.
1: They might, but I think that'd be great if they're all busily going. I watch people on their phone then. They're just going to delete, and they can type at 100 miles an hour. You know, when I first started working, you know, have a typing pill, and the girls didn't say, I do 20 words a minute, and I do 50 words a minute, and doodly done. But now they're doing thousands. They're just like they're with two thumbs.
0: Well, you've only got to pop in two letters, and the word pops up for you.
1: Yes. And so I hate that. So I deliberately change the sentence I'm about to write and the word if they. Yeah. I said, no. I wish I could yell at them. And my phone talks to me, of course. I told you the story. I was walking up the hall the other day and I fell over. Well, I didn't fall over. I went, just nearly went base over apex. And I swore to myself. Yeah. And the phone answers me from the other room, I will not respond to that. That's what the phone...
0: Oh, really?
1: smartphones, God, the world's mad, mate. The world's mad.
0: It reminds me of that little joke. The bloke who invented predictive text just died, and his funfair is next monkey, if anyhow, is intergalactic.
1: Oh dear!
0: Anyway, hopefully the audience this morning they'll film me playing so they can watch me later on.
1: Yeah, or maybe. Yeah.
0: They're not concentrating.
1: But I think they should be looking at their phone if they're fair dinkum, and if your song's fair dinkum, they should be looking at their phone. Pete Dennehy's lovely to talk to you, mate.
0: Good on you, Macca. See you, mate. See

0: song was playing, the mob in the outer control room looking at their... God.
1: A radio show with a bloke that you know, and he shakes it just like a maraca. He tells stories so grand of this vast, timeless land, and they call it Sunday with Macca.
2: G'day, Macca. How's it going? Barry from Pennant Creek.
0: What's happening, mate?
2: Well, with Trevor resigning this week, I just thought, life's too short. I've got to talk to a Macca at least once in my life. I mean, you know, you've got to go one day. Nobody lasts forever.
0: No, exactly. You're a local, are you?
2: Well, I live here. I wasn't born here, so I'd be a local. You know what it's like. We had Crackonite. It's just insane, mate. Every year, I just wonder, you know, how much longer can this go on? Not that I disapprove, but, you know, it's absolute madness. There's some people that go down and spend $1,000. There's some people that spend $10,000 on crackers. There's a couple of stations that come in with trailers. They pre-order and they pick up a $10,000 or $20,000 order. There was one guy, he set the record. He won the Beer Can Regatta as well. True Territorian. He spent $40,000 on crackers. It just goes on and goes on and goes on. If you're happy in the territory, you blow things up. Talk about cold, mate. It's 16 degrees here at the moment. I've got all the heavy artillery on and I'm shivering. All summer, I dream about this weather. And then all winter, I dream about summer. 30 days a year where it's absolutely perfect. You wouldn't be anywhere else. You're fantastic.
0: It's good to know you're happy, mate.
2: And you've made my day, Macca. You've made my day. You're a true legend. You're an Australian legend.
0: Exactly.
2: And I did chase you around when you did your big Australia
0: on the G'day
2: tour, the West Coast.
0: Yeah.
2: But I was always like 4 or 5 days behind you. You drove too quickly. See, mate.
1: If you're rich or you ain't, got a cracker. They tell stories so grand of this vast, timeless land, and they call it Sunday with Macca. They all call it Sunday with Macca. Yeah, they all call it Sunday with Macca. Get on with it, Macca.
0: I will. Good morning and welcome. Wouldn't you love to be in Tennant? I'd love to be in Tennant Creek this time of year. It'd be fabulous. But there's not a lot of, apparently, not a lot of people on the road anywhere. It's one of the least travelled years, which is winter in Australia, for a long time. And if you're happy in the territory, said Barry, you blow things up. Of course. Good morning and welcome. 1300 700 222 is our number. Lots of things on. July is Sarcoma Awareness Month. The Cairns Marathon Festival is on today. The Townsville 500 Supercar Championships are on. The Festival of Skateboarding is on the Gold Coast. That goes all of July because that's an Olympic sport now, of course. Mareeba Show is on today, I think, in the Sanford Show. Melbourne Albert Park Half Marathon is on today. The Noogee Truffle Festival. I can never get excited about truffles. I don't know about you. Australian Sheep and Wool Show is on in Bendigo, 17th. To the 19th of July. That's always a great weekend if you like dogs and sheep and wool and knitters and people with spinning wheels and all that sort of stuff. It's great. What else? Kalbarri Night Market on the foreshore on the 14th of July. Albany Maritime Festival till the 26th of July. Catherine Show and Rodeo's on next weekend. That'll be great. The Bishano Beams till the 25th of July. That's in Tassie, of course. Evandale Market in Falls Park. And the Darwin Fringe Festival, 17th to the 25th of July. Give us a ring wherever you are. I'd love to talk to you.
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4: Hey, Macca, it's Tomo.
0: Tomo.
4: Yeah, mate, at Ebor.
0: Have you had a big winter there, Ebor?
4: I only had a couple of frosts. Haven't looked outside. I'm sitting in the van or the motorhome at the moment with the fan heater going. 0 degrees or minus one this morning. Last winter on the 2nd of August, I was washing the yards out. I looked out and I thought, that's not rain, that's snow. And it started snowing. 5.5 hours later, it stopped, but it was heavy as. And I got to build a snowman, which was one of my childhood dreams. Been here 3.5 years. I finish up in a couple of weeks, which is not my choice. But yeah, I think the first year we were putting up fences and it was -9 and you couldn't feel your fingers. It was freezing.
0: Jeez. So what are you going to do? Travelling on?
4: Oh, I'll put myself on Grey Nomads and yeah, just I don't want to go back because I've been here 3.5 years sort of thing. And yeah, I just like it out here. And I just like the bush now. It's just peaceful. Good.
0: Tomo, stay warm. Good on you, mate.
4: All right, man.
0: See
4: you. Love your show, Macca.
5: Morning, Macca. A friend and I, about a week ago, just completed Googs track from Ceduna to Nitakula, South Australia. Fantastic track. A family went and put a dozer through over 250 sand dunes, and it's just phenomenal to do.
0: How far?
5: 200 kilometres.
0: Wow.
5: The only people around for at least 200 kilometres was beautiful. It's in a four-wheel drive, but when you get to the other end, Takula is a town that...
0: It's on the Transline.
5: There. And Kingunya, beautiful little place. Camped there, and there was a little cafe, and we went in there for breakfast, and they'd taken the walls off, and a teacher had used it as a classroom, and there was all these blackboard drawings, and they were absolutely beautiful, the 1 and 1 plus 2 and ABC around the walls of this little cafe, I don't know how many years ago. But then we just chose towns that we hadn't been to, and we got as far north as Packsaddle before they started closing the roads, so we had to head south. They were closing the roads all the way behind us after that. Absolutely fantastic trip, just doing towns that you hadn't been to. It's just great to get out there in the outback. There's no two scenes the same.
0: There's nobody at Takula, is there?
5: No.
0: But it's nice out there, isn't it? Beautiful.
5: It's beautiful, yes.
0: G'day.
6: Hello, Macca, James from Playstay, about 30 kilometres west of Mackay.
0: The noise is what?
6: In a tractor, just getting some ground ready for planting. Flat out harvesting, planting. Prices are lousy, but hey, that's farming. Third generation Maltese. My grandparents come out in 1921. My father died at 88 and three teaspoons of sugar in his sugar tea every day. And he didn't die of diabetes or anything, that's for sure. I'm looking at retiring. I want to go and smell the roses and look at this great country of ours.
0: Harder to do, James. You get a bit involved in working, whatever your work is, don't you? And it gives you some sense of achievement, I think, when you work and you think, well, you know, I've done that.
6: Yeah, well, I had an accountant friend of mine wanted to buy a cane farm one day, and I said, why? He said, well, at the end of the day, you look back what you've done for the week, and you've got cane growing out the ground, something's growing, and you've achieved something. Righto, Macca, look after yourself.
0: Don't retire too soon, mate. That was James in Plaistow in Queensland. 1300 700 222, give us a ring, from Matt Leggett. Matt says, long-time listeners, we're travelling through Southern Africa. We love listening to your highlights podcast each week. When we have Wi-Fi in camps at night, we download them and listen to them as we travel around. The country in South Africa, Namibia and Botswana is very similar to Outback Australia, so we feel at home listening to the show, occasionally interrupted by a giraffe or a zebra. Or a zebra? Is it zebra or zebra? Crossing the road. Cheers, say Matt and Fiona. Wouldn't that be nice too? Morning, Chris.
7: Hey, good morning, Macca. How are you doing?
0: Yeah, I'm good, mate.
7: Long time listener, like Benny, first time caller. Good to finally speak with you. Cruising down the New England Highway. I've just left Wollongarra, coming into Tenerfield. Got a certain song ringing around in my head, something about a saddler. Basically, working and travelling. Yeah, I'm heading out west to Narrabri, out to the farm I'm on out there at the moment. Man, I can't understand how people say they're unemployed. There's so much work available out away from the cities. You know, farm life, ag work. Farmers are screaming out for staff, and they take whatever backpacker they can, and good on the backpackers are out there having a crack. Coming up to 65, I retired at 60. My wife and I returned to Thailand up near Lao, built our house. I got bored and said, oh, a friend's going to go do a season on a header out at Gundawindi. So I went and did a season on summer harvest. And after a mixed career of ex-defence and 25 years of managing whinging people, I wish I'd returned to ag 40 years ago. Coming back to ag, I just love it. The gear is good. You know, it's all modernised. It's got fridges on board and GPS and all that sort of stuff. And just waking up out in the plains and looking at the sunrise and seeing the sunsets and, oh, mate, mental health kick. It's just like, why didn't I do this years ago, you know? So one season has turned into four seasons. It's taken me, because I've worked anywhere from Darwin down to Melbourne. There's just so much work available. And once you build a bit of a profile, everyone knows everybody in ag, so you can't badmouth any farm. It'll come back to you. I'm going back to Thailand in 2 weeks. I'll go up there and play golf and try to get below 90 for about 2 months. And then I'll come back and I'll do a summer harvest. Pretty much 50-50 Australia Thailand at the moment.
0: The ideal life, Chris, you're loving it. And that's the main thing.
7: But just the sunrise out here, Macca. If you've travelled this road at dawn, you know, you come out of the dark and through the fog and then the sun's coming up. You got the granite ranges and everything and the frost on the ground. And it's just indescribable, man. That's the thing I miss when I'm in Thailand. I miss this part of Australia. I don't miss what Australia's becoming. I'm very sad to see it's not the Australia I grew up in as a kid. But I guess every country has to develop in their own way. If you get anyone ringing up saying, oh, I can't get a job and I'm on the dole or whatever, just say, just get out on the farms. Just go out west. have a look at Facebook. Can you sit in a tractor for 10 hours and not hit a tree and stay off your phone? You know, it's like most of the farms will provide accommodation, so housing crisis, tick, wages, good. I'm working with a young backpacker, cracker of a bloke. He's come down with a target of saving $100,000 over his two-year working holiday visa. How many people in jobs in Australia can say they've saved $100,000 in 2 years? Just gone past the speed camera coming into Tenerfield, and I've got this certain song rattling around in my head, something about a saddler or something.
8: I want to sing this song that I wrote for him. It's about him in Australia and me, and it's called Tenerfield Saddler.

0: Fantastic. Good morning, wherever you are. 1300 700 222. Bob says, I think that version of I Still Call Australia Home you played at the end of the All Over News at 7:45 is the best I've heard. It should be your theme music. No, it's not. It's not our theme music, Bobby, but I get your drift. It's Larry playing. It was on the, I think it's on the top 100, isn't it, Kel, somewhere? Quickly, during my army posting, says Dave Wilkins, in PNG to the Pacific Island Regiment, my patrol of PNG soldiers were located on the banks of the huge Fly River. Now, there's a place to be, isn't it? About 200 k's from the estuary. Wow, what a river the Fly River is. As we constructed a raft for my 30 soldiers to progress down the river and cutting some bamboo, we disturbed a huge coastal taipan, very aggressive at having its home roughed up in that most isolated location. And quick as a flash, one of my soldiers slashed its head off. We have never seen one as big, about 2.5 metres long. Scary, says Dave. Love your show, Magga. Thank you. 1300 700 222. I hope you're enjoying the program. Lots of interesting things this morning. G'day, this is Macca.
1: Morning, Macca. It's Tully calling from Louth.
0: Tully, how are you, Tully?
1: I'm good, thank you. How are you going?
0: You're on the Darling somewhere, are you?
1: Yeah, we've travelled all the way up. Started in Kyalite, went through Wentworth. We stayed in Pooncarie and I caught an 82 centimetre.
0: What, yellow belly or cod or what?
1: I was hoping you weren't going to ask me that. It was only a carp.
0: Oh, a carp. Oh, dear. Well, it's good pet food or, yeah. Anyway, so, Tully, you're on school holes, are you?
1: Yeah, we've, me and my family and a few friends, we decided to go on a trip because of the school holidays and we've got to buy now football and netball for the week.
0: Uh-huh. And how's it been? Good?
1: Yeah, it's been very good. I've seen lots. I've seen lots of goats. I've tasted a few and I wanted, Dad wouldn't let me keep it though. I wanted to take it home.
0: What, a little baby one or something, was it? Or?
1: Yeah, it was tiny and it wanted to come home with me, but Dad wouldn't let me.
0: No, well, yeah, a lot of looking, any animals, a lot of looking after. Although, as we said, chooks don't take a lot of looking after. If you've got a bit of a garden, they'll wander around the garden and got plenty to eat, grass and cabbage and bits and pieces, yeah. So, yeah, but if you've got an animal like a goat or a dog or a cat, they need lots of, or a horse, lots of looking after. Tully, how's, what floats your boat in Kyalite?
1: We just had to stop there overnight because it was a bit of a drive in one day, but...
0: Oh, you don't come from Kyalite?
1: Oh, no, I'm from Albury, mm-hmm. A little town just out of Albury called Gindra.
0: Yep, Gindra, yep.
1: But, yeah, we've just come out for the week and probably heading back in the next few days. Not really sure yet where to next, but...
0: Well, it's nice to be out there. Nice to be out there. Louth to be cool this morning, was it?
1: Yeah, it was pretty cool this morning. But the sun's come up now and it's going to be a good day, I think.
0: Yeah, well, you'll have to get one of those books where you can identify fish, especially inland waterways, you know, we have carp and yellow belly and sometimes you might get a cod in the Darling, but I don't know. They're more like their Murrumbidgee and maybe in the Murray and stuff. Maybe. I'm not sure. I'm a bit like you, Tully. I don't know much about it myself, but carp are a nuisance. Too many of them around the place. But anyway, all right. Anything else to report, Tully, before we move on?
1: Not really. Thanks for taking my call.
0: That's a pleasure. What year are you in, Tully?
1: I'm in year 11 at St. Paul's in Walla Walla.
0: Uh-huh. Well, you've got a bit of work in front of you now. It's

0: performed. We're on a touring circuit. We're country music performers. I'm here with my guitarist, Anthony Stewart, and my bass player, Dennis Thurman.
1: Mm-hmm.
0: And we're on our way to West Wyalong for another gig today. But we tuned into you last Sunday on our way from another tour where we were Horsham and Mount Gambier and Kahuna. And I thought, I would love to hear your thoughts on the music industry at the moment and how the cost of living is what everyone's saying is affecting the numbers at touring artists' gigs and things like that.
1: Oh, look, I haven't done a lot of touring, but yeah, look, it's always been the same, Amber. I think it's always tough, you know, on the road, and things are much more expensive now. So, you know, I remember when we used to tour, and I used to tour with a 7 or 8 piece band. We had 2 trumpets, 2 trombones and bits and pieces, but you could fly everyone to Brisbane for $100 or $90. you know what I mean? So you could fly, or you fly to Melbourne for, remember that time when, I don't forget what it was, it might have been the 80s when airfares were really cheap, but you look at it now and airfares have gone up, and but even on the road you've got petrol and the cost of living and the cost of motels and all that sort of thing. You know about it, Amber. And people are like you, I suppose, like everybody, you've only got so many dollars, but they'll go and they go and see things, but
0: noticing in the last couple of, well, in the last month, we've noticed a real significant drop off in numbers. We used to tour, we do tour with A Coal Miner's Daughter. It's a country music theatre production that we've done before COVID and after COVID. And of course, definitely numbers changed after COVID. But the last month, we've noticed a drastic drop in numbers. And my peers in the industry were sort of all talking about it.
1: Yeah.
0: And it does seem to be the common answer is the cost of living. And it's kind of like, I mean, petrol prices are sort of back to normal-ish. You know, we talk about it all the time in between shows. Yes, food's a bit more expensive and all that, but it just seems to be a real fear going on amongst people. And of course, as always, the arts sort of suffer in that. But it's really hard to know what to do in terms of do you carry on touring or not. But it's the numbers have definitely dropped off in the last month, and it's just a really interesting thing. The cost of living is the common thing that people are saying, but it just, I don't know, it's just a tough one to reconcile.
1: Yeah, I know. You just got to keep, well, you got to work through it, or maybe take a break for a week or do a new route or something like that. I mean, that's the whole thing, Amber. But I think everybody, you know, everybody, it's happened to everyone. It happened to Bruce Springsteen when he came out to Australia. I don't know when it was, but that was a long time ago, different time. Yeah, that didn't work. So
0: no. Well, I guess to your listeners, we would just love to tell them all, just to, if you see a country show or any show coming to your town, don't wait to buy tickets, because that's the other thing that's happening, that they seem to be holding off booking because they think they might get cancelled.
1: Yeah.
0: But these things get cancelled because people aren't buying tickets. It's this oxymoron that goes around and around.
1: Yeah. All right, Amber, good on you. Nice to talk to you. Good luck with your tour. You're playing at West Wyalong Savo, is that right?
0: West Wyalong, and then we've got next, in the end of the month, we've got Mildura, Ladysmith, just near Newcastle in Batay, and Cowra. So, yeah, look us up. We'd love to see you.
1: Good luck. Thanks Amber. See you.
0: Bye.
1: Bye.
0: No, we didn't.
1: What happened then? I don't know. This comes from Mel, who says, 30 locals, including 2 men, will perform Kate Bush Wuthering Heights dance at the gorge overlooking the ocean, and a few humpback whales, mega tourists. Where's this? North Stratty. Right. This is a new global July event for fun. The most listed in Wikipedia, the most Wuthering Heights day ever. Really? We perform our Kate Bush Wuthering dance dressed in red, lots of laughs, gelati and champagne afterwards. Well, it doesn't sound too bad, does it, Melanie? Melanie Downey on North Stradbroke. And while we're on an island, this is from Tasmania, does it say who's it from? Anna Spinazzi. G'day, Anna. Forgot to say, she says, today the Festival of Voices is now Tasmanian statewide. Hobart, Lonnie, Burnie, possibly the Bass Strait Islands, I'm not sure else. Everyone talks about Dark Mophi, but 2 weeks after is the Festival of Voices, older, wiser, louder women's music gig at the Theatre Royal. Last Saturday night was a session cellist for, it's not very well typed this, but anyway, ears still recovering from the volume, heart full.

0: I have a new musical, Jerry and Jean Stafford of Burnie. And, oh, Jean Stafford, she's a guest, Jeannie, and duetting with daughter. Australia's earliest Aboriginal poet and singer and classical composer, Cheetham Freelong. Casey Donovan and The Voice fame did a killer, My Island Home, with a mega bonfire the night before. Five-person scratch band, including Zani Kovac and Terrific Fiddle, looped with their voice. Myself, Anna Spinazzi on cello, and one and only make on stage all night, 27-year-old Aaron Lovelace. Anyone depressed in midwinter Tasmania should look for the Festival of Voices program. I believe there's another lot of workshops and concerts statewide and quite a few freebies. Sing Those Blues Away is a good idea. Thank you, Anna. G'day, this is Macca.
1: Oh, hi. How are you?
0: I'm all right. Who's that?
1: That's good. It's Claire from Maitland.
0: Yes, Claire. How can we help you?
1: I just wanted to let you know we were just going off in the car, but we heard you replay a chat you had with the gentleman who was out in the river in the Channel Country up around Birdsville.
0: Mm-hmm.
1: And we heard that, I think, when you first had a talk with him maybe in March. And as a result of that, we were just lying in bed and we decided we'd book the trip and go to Birdsville. And we did, and it was just absolutely incredible.
0: This is before all the rain came.
1: Well, I think it was pretty much as a result of all the rain, because when we were actually deliberating driving from Maitland to Birdsville, which is like 2,200 kilometres, and we were deliberating taking a diesel vehicle, and at the time, you know, the petrol, the diesel situation was a real drama, so we thought, well, maybe we'll take my petrol Subaru. And then in the end, we just decided to fly, and it's just as well we did, because the Birdsville track's been pretty much closed ever since.
0: Yeah, a lot of rain everywhere, Claire.
1: Yeah, but it was beautiful. We flew to Brisbane, and then we flew via Rex from Brisbane out there. And just even the flight there is a story in itself, because it's like a milk run, right? So you go to Toowoomba or Well Camp, you go to Quilpie, you go to Windra, Charleville, and everywhere you land and take off. There's kids coming home from boarding school for the holidays. There's people coming home from the doctors because they've got to travel all that way just to go and see a doctor. Some amazing people, some amazing stories, even just on the plane. And if you can't afford to do the scenic flight when you get to Birdsville, which is extortionate in the extreme, but, you know, it's well worth it, the actual Rex flight is really scenic as well, because it doesn't actually go that high. And you get to see the most beautiful country, and it's so staggeringly green. And, you know, as a POM, I always thought Australia was all red. And when you sometimes look at the map, it looks all red. But when you fly over it in times like this, it's just beautiful. It's green and blue and pink. Yeah, it's astonishing.
0: I'll have to do that flight. I like milk run flights where you stop and see people and, and meet people on the plane. Getting out there and meeting people is a great thing to do, Claire, and you're doing it. Good on you.
1: Yeah, it was amazing. Yeah, and the flight back, we had a whole bunch of kids come on at Quilpie, primary school kids, and they were doing their obligatory trip to Canberra. So that was good too. So literally the Rex flight there and back was, you know, one of the best parts of the holiday, quite frankly. It was a real joy.
0: And it was all started by you hearing a call on the program. And people say that to me all the time.
1: Yeah.
0: You know, Macca, you've started people travelling Australia. This is 20, 30 years ago. Anyway, that's good. It's good for people to get out.
1: Thank you. Yeah. My partner introduced me to listening to you. His dad was a timber cutter up in the country, up in the Upper Hunter, and he used to make Leo listen to you to you all the time, so he grew up listening to you, and that's why we end up Sunday mornings listening in.
0: And that's, you can thank him for all your experience now.
1: Yeah, well, thank Leo Senior for that.
0: Good on you, Claire. Great to talk to you.
1: All right, Macca. Thank you. Bye.
0: Bye. G'day, this is Macca.
2: G'day, Macca. This is Ben. How you going?
0: Good, thanks, Benny.
2: Mate, I'm calling you from Wyndham in the East Kimberley of Western Australia.
0: Yep.
2: And, mate, the reason I'm ringing is we've had a really slow start to our tourist season this year. So the fuel crisis and whatnot that's happened in the last few months, it's really put a bit of a dampener on our tourist season. But the reason I'm ringing, mate, is my wife and I run a cultural tourism business here in the East Kimberley, and we we're struggling, mate, for numbers. It's pretty tough going. If you run a tour business in the East Kimberley this year, it's pretty tough going. So just putting the call out to your listeners and yourself, and if you're on the road and if you're thinking of coming, the East Kimberley, mate, is God's country, and we want visitors to come and experience our backyard.
0: And where are you based? Benny, you in Wyndham, are you?
2: Wyndham, mate. So the old port town of Wyndham. It's the northernmost town in WA.
0: I've never been there, and yet I've always wanted to go. I've been past there plenty of times on the way to Kununurra or wherever we were going. But I've never been to Wyndham, but I've always wanted to go there. I've always wanted to go to Wyndham.
2: You've got a reason to come now, because I know a local tour guide.
0: The land of Eon Idrius. His books, he wrote about Wyndham, didn't he? And there was pearling. Used to be pearling at Wyndham, didn't there?
2: The pearling, I believe, was Broome. So we had...
0: Yeah, I was Broome.
2: My wife has family in Broome, yeah. And so a lot of the pearl divers back in the day were from... Indonesia and Japanese pearl divers came to Broome, but Wyndham was big for cattle, so we had a huge beef industry here, which closed down. The meatworks closed down here, and that was right at the port of Wyndham in 1985. And since that closed, you know, the poor old town of Wyndham has really lost population. Everyone's gone to the big smoke in Kununurra and got jobs, and either Broome or Derby or Kununurra. But yeah, it's a struggling little town, mate, but it's God's country. It's beautiful.
0: Well, people can come and come to Wyndham, and I'd love to go to Wyndham, Benny. There's lots of places I'd like to go, but times have changed everywhere in Australia. I don't know if people are worried about the cost of living, but the cost of not living. You want to go on, get out and go there and do things, Benny. So
2: exactly,
0: I hope your business picks up, Benny, and nice to talk to you. Thank you.
2: You too, Macca. Thanks, mate. And you have a lovely Sunday.
0: Thank you, mate. Bye.
2: See you, mate.
0: Bye. I play this because we played before, you know, Still Call Australia Home. Excuse me. Where's my bottle of water? Still Call Australia Home, played by Larry Mahobrick. That was recorded on one of our concerts somewhere. And Larry, amongst other people, played with everybody. Emmy Lou Harris, etc., etc., but he played with Elvis too. There's a song about Elvis. I like this song.

eastbound. It's the Marty Rose Band. They're from Melbourne. Here we go.

0: Oh, Mr. L.
1: Does the car start up? Oh, what a morning we've had. All over the place we've been. We haven't had one call from overseas this morning, which is quite interesting because we usually do. But it's winter and summer over there and they're all out watching the soccer, especially in America. They've had huge crowds, haven't they? G'day, this is Macca.
2: Oh, hello, Macca. This is Mary from Byron Bay.
1: Oh, to I'm be in Byron Bay, Mary, yes. What's happening?
2: It's as beautiful as ever. The sun's shining. Where else would you want to be in the world?
1: Yeah.
2: I'm ringing to tell you about the Friends of the Libraries, the Byron Shire group, that are running their 12th annual book fair, book sale, secondhand book sale. We're into our third day today at the Byron Bay Surf Club. We have thousands of books that our fantastic volunteers...
1: What's the deal with books, Mary? I mean, I know this is a great way for you to raise money for the libraries and stuff, but there's so many books. You go into a bookshop and it's full of books, and I suppose people, I don't know, are they buying books now anymore?
2: Oh, yeah, we've had, honestly, the crowd we had on our first day, the crowd at the door, the queue at the door was huge, and we just had a constant stream of businesses both days. I haven't been down yet this morning. I'm just about to head down now. But people... love to buy books. And some people come in and say, oh, I think I bought, donated this last year, but I'm going to buy it back. Or I accidentally donated that book and I want it back.
1: I want it back.
2: One of the big things is this is our 12th one, and our average age of our volunteers is probably mid 70s. I think I'm one of the younger ones in my mid 60s. And we really are trying to appeal to local people to come and help us. It's a huge job organising it. You know, we collect books probably 6 months of the year. We could collect them 12 months of the year because people are always wanting to donate. But we can't do that. You know, we've all...
1: Well, that's what I talked about in the All Over News. I think that's what you're... people saying that you can't get people to help, you know, Lions and Rotary and the local show society and all sorts of, they all need people to volunteer, but mostly we're an ageing population and young kids, well, in young families, they've got plenty of things to do and they've got life to experience. So I don't know, it's always been the same, but maybe, I don't know. It's a great way to meet people and, pick up a free book.
2: And the other thing is that, you know, stops are going to landfill, and what we do at the end of it is the lady from Lismore comes and she takes all our excess stock and that goes back to Lismore into a free shop that people can come into. Because Lismore still is, you know, having a tough time. So we can do anything we can to support them.
1: All right, Mary, how long have you lived in the Bay?
2: Well, I'm a pretty new. I've only lived here since 2011. So a sea changer or a tree changer. I live just up the hill in Byron Bay.
1: Just up the hill. All right, Mary. Well, good luck with your book sale. It's on today at the surf club there. How's the surf this morning? You been in?
2: I went in yesterday. It's calm and beautiful, and there's so many whales here at the moment, and there are lots of tourists coming to see them as well. Which
1: and you know what? Whales mean sharks. You know that, don't you? That's what people say to me.
2: Baby whales mean sharks, yes.
1: Good on you, Mary.
2: Thanks for having us on, Macca.
1: Good on you.
2: Thanks, bye.
1: See you, bye. G'day, this is Macca. Hello. I heard a voice there, Kel. I did. I heard a voice. But, yes.
3: G'day, Macca.
1: Hello.
3: Oh, g'day, Macca. It's Diane here in Bundaberg.
1: Hi, Diane.
3: How are you today?
1: Good.
3: This might not be your normal topic area, but I'm a student studying and I'm struggling to find placement

0: Just wondering if I talked a little bit about it, if there was any occupational therapists, physiotherapists, exercise physiologists that might be able to offer me some placement hours.
1: What do you mean? What are you studying, Diane?
0: A certificate for in allied health assistant.
1: Right. So physio and things like that. Is that it?
0: Yes.
1: And you want to get some hours, do you?
0: Yes, for my clinical placement, for my student placement.
1: Well, that's around Bundaberg. Have you put an ad in the paper around Bundaberg or things like that, or got on the local radio and stuff? Is that what you're looking for? Someone to say, well, look, I run a physiotherapy business and you can come and help around here or make the sandwiches. That's how you usually started in a radio station. You start doing all sorts of other things. You know what I mean? Get the hang of the place.
0: Yes. No, definitely. Yes, I have contacted, emailed quite a lot of businesses. I guess the university students take up a lot of the places. So as a certificate for allied health assistant level, yeah, it can be quite difficult. And businesses, you know, they're busy and it's a bit of work involved for them to take on a student.
1: Yeah. How long have you been studying? How long does your study take, Diane?
0: It's an 18-month course.
1: And how far are you into it?
0: I've finished all the theory side of it, units, so now I'm onto the placement.
1: Well, look, I don't know what they can do. If anyone gets in touch with us here, we'll get in touch with you, okay?
0: That'd be fantastic.
1: See how you go. And what's your strengths? Quickly?
0: Very caring person, attention to detail.
1: All right.
0: Yeah, friendly, willing to listen and follow instructions.
1: All right, Diane, good luck. Nice to talk to you.
0: Thank you.
1: See you.
0: Thank you. Bye.
1: That's a little different, isn't it? Look at the time.

0: as I said earlier, 2NR, the Northern Rivers of New South Wales, ABC, celebrate 90th birthday. This Friday, they'll be at the Lawrence Museum in Grafton. I don't know if I'll make it. I'll try, but don't hold me to it. But go along and say good day to the gang. Thanks for your company. Keep your cards and letters coming. We depend on it. 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
1: Good on you, Macca. Thank you. Lisa Leong with you, 774 ABC Melbourne and across Victoria. England win against Norway in their quarterfinal match. We're going to get you the FIFA match report from Ned Hall straight out of the blocks after 11 o'clock, 10 o'clock even this morning. And in On the Money, what does retirement actually mean to you? What does retirement actually mean to you? There is growing concern that the one-size-fits-all pension age of 67 in Australia doesn't quite work at the moment because we've got longer life expectancies. So maybe you could give us a snapshot of your retired life. 1-300-222-774. We have Russell Lansbury. He's the author of Retiring in a New Age, and he can help you figure out what type of retiree are you. Are you a stayer, a blender, disengaged, or a leaver? That's all coming up after the news.
2: ABC News with Mary McDonald. Good morning. The US military says it has launched a new round of strikes against Iran as Tehran says the Strait of Hormuz is again closed to all traffic after firing on a ship travelling on what he called an unapproved route. Sachin Weinstein reports.
3: Iran's Revolutionary Guards claim the vessel had turned off its tracking systems and posed a threat to maritime security. The IRCG says a warning shot was fired which hit